0: resume oil sales. And it says Iran and Oman will administer the strait, something that was not the case before the war and could open the door for Iran to eventually collect fees from tankers and cargo ships. The U.S. also committing to release billions of dollars in frozen Iranian assets. Iran reaffirms that it shall not procure or develop nuclear weapons. Reaffirms because it made that same pledge in the first line of the Obama nuclear deal.
1: ABC's Rachel Scott. The Federal Reserve announcing it'll leave interest rates unchanged. President Trump playing hardball with the Senate, saying he will not approve FISA, a key national security tool that's already expired until Republicans pass his sweeping voting law. Judge today sentencing convicted Gilgo Beach serial killer Rex Heuermann to life in prison. This is ABC News. Despite rising prices, retail sales rose nearly a percent in May compared to April, surpassing expectations. Sales got a boost from generous government tax refunds in both April and May, though economists say that cash cushion is starting to fade. The U.S. Labor Department is telling states to take immediate action to combat fraud, waste, and abuse in their unemployment programs, warning funds could be withheld if they don't. They put out the welcome mat in Kansas. Local artist Stan Hurd created a giant Algerian flag out of organic materials and displayed it on the grounds of the University of Kansas, where the marching band played the Algerian national anthem to welcome the team to its temporary home.
2: We are so excited about just being a small footnote to this larger story of how FIFA and the World Cup, it's not about football, it's about cultures coming together, it's about shared humanity.
1: Algeria lost to Argentina yesterday. The next head to Santa Clara, California for their Monday match against Jordan. Dave Packer, ABC News.
3: You wanted to see me?
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7: Denver is trying to crack down on the use of illegal e-bikes on city paths and trails.
8: We see a lot of mopeds, gas-powered vehicles, which is unfortunately very hard to stop, but create a huge safety risk for other patrons walking, their dog, or people just biking. So that's been a big issue of late.
7: Trails Program Manager Adam Lins is the only e-bikes allowed on city paths are Class 1 and 2 pedal assist models. Denver does enforce a 15-mile-per-hour speed limit on all of its trails. A soldier who previously served at Fort Carson has died after a training accident in California. The Army says 29-year-old Specialist Adrian Bonzi was struck by an M2 Bradley during a training exercise at Fort Irwin last Wednesday. Bonzi previously served at Fort Carson from March 2024 to April 2026. Several military agencies are investigating the incident. Rockies are going for a series win against the Cubs in Chicago tonight. I'm Rob Dawson.
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9: Heavy traffic up north, southbound I-25, a crash right at 84th Avenue. That has been cleared out. Southbound I-25 at 84th, now back to 136th Avenue, but lanes opening. That's going to start to move a little bit better. There's a minor crash on the turnpike, westbound 36 out near Federal. Sounds like that is being cleared out. Delays continue on 270, westbound I-70 getting out to I-25, and a crash 80th and Sheridan. With traffic, I'm Susan Phelan.
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8: Stopping by. There's a lot going on, lots to get to. We've got Chris Fenton on. He is a film producer. Going to talk about Hollywood and how China has somehow infiltrated Hollywood, but also how we're offshoring a ton of jobs that are production jobs for TV shows, for movies, and so on. Talk a lot about that and then some. And then Dr. Sheila Nazarian as well. She, of course, a famed plastic surgeon, but she's also Iranian. She's from Iran originally and escaped with her mother when she was like 7 or 8 years old. We're talking about the MOU, the Memorandum of Understanding, between the United States and Iran. And the president today at the G7 said that it's not final. Well, I don't think it's final. He said it's a memorandum of understanding, basically means it's a ceasefire. And there's going to be a bigger and better final deal at some point. There are some people overseas in the Middle East and elsewhere who are saying, we've seen it. Like, really? You have? Something about $300 billion in investment or something from the United States to Iran? I don't think that's happening. Not if Donald Trump is the Donald Trump I think he is. I don't think that's happening. I think that would be weird if that were happening. President walked in today and said, I'm the boss at the G7. Just walked in and said, I'm the boss. I don't know. I'm not surprised by that. There seems to be big news today that he said that, which is actually kind of interesting. And again, he said that the memorandum of understanding is not final. I don't think anybody thought it was final. New chilling details coming out about the attack, or the planned attack on the UFC event at the White House. And it turns out a concerned mother is who, like, let people know something bad was afoot. We'll get into that story as well. But I do want to, I think that the most important story in the world is stopping the operation, the military operation with Iran and the future of that region and a peace deal with that region and gas prices going down and so on. I'll be honest with you. I'm always going to be honest. I'm going to be honest with you. Most of you don't care about the Iran war. You don't. You just don't. I mean, just to be honest, when I talk to you, whether it's in real life at the gym or whether it's at wherever we happen to be or it's here on the program or in social media, when I post something that is an in-depth report, really diving into what's going on in the Middle East and the history of the whole thing and so on and so forth, nobody clicks on it. I just don't think you guys care. And be honest with you. Be honest with yourself. You're riding down a road right now. You're by yourself. Say it out loud. Joe, you're right. Just say it. You know what I mean? Joe, you're right. I just don't care about what's going on in the Middle East. Now, you might care in the back of your head, but it's way behind gas prices, way behind education for your kids, way behind, you know, the price of eggs that we all talked about for like a full year for a while. It's way behind, you know, how much you're making at your job or whether you can get together this weekend and have a barbecue. I mean, it's way behind all of that stuff. Then maybe you're like, yeah, we'd like to see some peace in the Middle East. Now, if you're Iranian in background, if you're Jewish, you probably have a different take. But the vast majority of those watching and listening right now just don't care. But I'm here to tell you because you look at me as the authority. Sorry. I have that button that just comes on if I say authority. It just happens. I'm going to be honest with you. I'm going to tell you the truth. I'm going to be a straight shooter. This is the most important thing happening in the world right now. It is. So here, the president walked in today. This is from Reuters. He said, I'm the boss. Quote, I'm the boss, Trump says at G7 as he warms to Ukraine's war aims. It's an odd title. Michael Rose, John Irish, and Steve Holland wrote this because God knows one person couldn't have written this one. It's from today, actually from yesterday. Evie LeBon, France, June 17th, so it is updated today. U.S. President Donald Trump on Wednesday, some call that today, told a room full of global leaders, I'm the boss. As he and other G7 heads acknowledge Ukraine's improved battlefield fortunes with a united pledge of support and fresh sanctions against Russia. Trump's comment, a tongue-in-cheek acknowledgement of an unspoken truth hanging over the June 15th to June 17th summit of the group of seven Western powers in the French resort of Evian-le-Bain. Can you see if I say that right? Evian-le-Bain.
9: So,
10: is that the lead singer from Duran Duran?
8: It is. It is. Simon Evian-le-Bain.
10: Nice.
8: Exactly right. CJ has never heard of Duran Duran. Have you heard of Duran Duran?

0: Yes, I've heard of Duran Duran.
1: Which the one song comes to mind, Polo, when you say Duran Duran?
2: Hungry Like the Wolf.
1: Boom, done. You too, right, TJ?
0: Yeah, I was going to say.
1: You don't know Duran Duran. Come on, they were like 1983. What are you talking about?
0: No, I've heard of them.
2: I feel like CJ's a little more in the know when it comes to
1: if we would have asked Sam that same question, you would have said, I have no idea who that is.
2: Duran Duran? What?
1: Yeah, she would have said. And then we'd say, she hasn't seen Rocky yet, then I would take the blame. Boom. CJ, have you seen Rocky?
0: No.
1: What the heck is wrong with you and your sister?
2: Come on.
1: Gabby has watched like all seven of them. It's not our fault. Yeah, what? Anyway, back to Evelyn. That is, CJ speaks some French. That is how you say it, right?
0: I don't know.
1: I'm saying Evian Le Bon France. But if you say it in French, Evelyn.
0: Yeah.
1: I think it's pretty much how you nail it, yes. Anyway, Reuters continued, Ukrainian President Volodymyr Zelensky and his allies came to the G7 hoping to convince Trump that Ukraine's fight back is delivering results and that Russia is in no position to dictate terms for any peace deal. The joint statement and comments from leaders suggest Trump has warmed to Zelensky's argument after years of skepticism. Trump told the press conference that Russia was losing more soldiers than Ukraine in the war, describing Moscow as the offensive party in the conflict. Of course they are. They rolled in. Trump showed a real change in approach regarding the Ukraine war. French President Emmanuel Macron said earlier in the day, other European leaders made similar comments. The G7 summit in Canada last year ended without any joint stance on Ukraine. This time, ahead of its glitzy dinner in the Versailles Palace with Macron, and Trump called the G7 summit a success. However, any hopes of strong-arming Moscow into peace talks still rely on Trump. On Trump commitments, which can be elusive. The U.S. president made his I'm the boss remark to G7 chiefs and reporters as he arrived to take a seat at a session on a global economic security in Macron with Macron. CJ, I think if you just say it like that through your nose the whole time, you're speaking French, aren't you?
0: Yeah, that's how they do it.
1: People right now go, wow, he's multilingual, that guy. So there you go. The president walked out, said, I'm the boss. And you know what? I got to be honest with you. I don't know why Zelensky's there. He's not a G7 partner. I have no idea why anybody would warm to his wants and desires in this war. I'm against Russia and what they did. Don't get me wrong. But this guy squandered, and I think self-enriched. It's my opinion he self-enriched on the money that we sent over to Ukraine. Money that was earmarked to keep businesses afloat in Ukraine and give people a couple of bucks walking around money. That's what Joe Biden said at the time. Paying pensions in Ukraine as we're wondering why the price of eggs were so high under Biden. So I don't want the president to warm up to Ukraine. I want the president to say, this is going to end the conflict. End it now. I don't think Zelensky has any leverage because I think that he's acted like a little dictator who is a puppet who was put in place probably by this country, to be honest. By this country, I mean us, not France. 833-JOE-PAGS, 833-563-7247, joepags.com. The president did talk about the deal, and he says it's not final. The MOU, the Memorandum of Understanding. Here's from News Nation. Deal signed electronically, Trump says ending war helps stop economy from tanking. Trump says deal will help the U.S. economy. President Donald Trump suggested today that fears of a weakening U.S. economy were a big driver of his administration's work to negotiate an initial deal to end the Iran war. Quote, every time we talked about the possibility of peace, the stock market shut up like a rocket ship, he said during a news conference to wrap the G7 summit in France. The stock market is more brilliant than anybody there is. Okay. Trump also said that the one thing I didn't want to see is I didn't want to see the economic catastrophe. He said that could have happened if the war had continued. The one president I did not want to be was the late, great Herbert Hoover, he said, referring to the president whose policies helped exacerbate the Great Depression. As negotiations are set to start in earnest in Iran, the Pentagon's AI chief testified this week that Grok AI chatbot is critical to national security, has been used throughout the war with Iran. According to The Hill, Cameron Stanley, the chief digital and artificial intelligence officer for the Department of Defense, wrote that the chatbot enabled U.S. forces to deploy over 2,000 munitions to 2,000 distinct targets within 96 hours during Operation Epic Fury, a testament to the greatly increased operational efficiency made possible by the Grok Gov model. Okay? So now they're talking about Grok, which is, of course, the AI for... or of Elon Musk. So Elon Musk's AI was used in helping to prosecute this operation with Iran. That's very interesting to me. I use Grok, but I also use ChatGPT. If you're not using AI, you should probably jump on board. It's been around for a minute now, and it's going to be very, very necessary in the future. The memorandum of understanding includes 14 key points, and then they put up the full text can be read by clicking here. I wonder if that's the full text released by the Department of War. Or by the president. The memorandum isn't a final deal, but it starts a planned 60-day negotiation period in Switzerland. That's expected to begin this Friday, so in 2 days. The first point of the deal calls for all military action to stop, including all fighting in Lebanon. Both sides also agreed not to initiate any war or military, and he says where, they meant war, or military option against each other, and to refrain from threatening each other. The text also certifies that the amount of at least $300 billion for the reconstruction of Iran after the war, with the U.S. granting all sanctions waivers and permissions needed. Okay, that's the sticking point, because I don't want a dime of my money or yours to go to Iran. Does Iran get $300 billion of American money? I think Peter Ducey is the one who asked this question of President Trump today.
3: President, can you press the MOU that's been reported?
4: Have I read it?
3: Well, it's been reported that it includes a $300 billion reconstruction fund.
1: That actually doesn't sound like Peter Ducey.
3: Funded by Gulf allies.
4: No, it's false. People, you can invest if you want. I mean, what am I going to do, say nobody's ever allowed to invest? No, we're not investing. We're not putting up 10 cents. And people can decide to do that, but that's up to them. I mean, do you want me to say nobody's ever allowed to invest in a country? I'll say it with Egypt. Nobody's allowed to invest in Egypt. Am I supposed to say that?
3: I'm asking whether...
4: We are not investing in it, and we do not have a fund.
3: Are you asking the Gulf countries?
4: No, I'm not. I'm not. If they do it, fine, but I would...
1: Let's just follow the course of questioning here. Because in it, allegedly, it says they get $300 billion, and he says, we're not giving them a dime. He says, are you asking Gulf countries to give them this money? And he says, no, I'm not. So again, the $300 billion jumped off immediately.
4: Say they won't be doing it for a while until they find out the behavior. It's a behavior thing, but we are not invested. That's a false story that got picked up incorrectly from a statement that was pretty well made, I think. Maybe a little bit, could have been a little more accurate, frankly. But it's a story. We are not investing 10 cents. Don't forget, there's never been anybody that's been so tough on Iran. This should have been done by Clinton and Barack Hussein Obama. It should have been done by Biden. It should have been done by Bush. It could have been done by a lot of people. This has been going on for 47 years. They've ripped you off for 47 years, and I'm the only one that did anything about it. They never shot missiles at anybody. We wiped out their Navy. We wiped out their military. We wiped out their Air Force. They have no anti-aircraft. They have no radar. You know, the reason oil stayed low is because we were taking ships out every night that you didn't even know about. 2 days ago, 3 days ago, a month ago, we took out 22 ships. We averaged from 15 to 25 ships a night. Nobody knew that. Our Navy did a great job. Nobody knew what was happening. That's why oil didn't go to $300 a barrel. It went to 125, 115. Now it's at 72, 73. I heard it's lower than that now. I haven't seen it in the last couple of hours. No, we were very tough, and we took out a man named Soleimani. Remember that? You know? You think this would have happened if you were alive? The evil genius? He was an evil genius. People forget that. I took out Soleimani in my first term. Without that, you don't have the situation that we're in today where we dominated. We dominated. We wiped out their military. And because we did that, and then we put up the blockade, which was totally effective. Not one ship got...
1: I mean, he says it's not in there. The alleged MOU that's being circulated from the Middle East and elsewhere is saying that it's in there. Doesn't say that we're giving it to them. I don't know where it's coming from. I don't want to rebuild Iran. Let Iran sell its oil and rebuild itself. So he says it's not coming from the United States. He says not a dime. But he can't stop others from investing in them. And maybe the countries around them will on their own invest in them. But I'm not really sure what we're to believe. I believe the president. I think that he's somebody who's doing his best in telling the truth. But what is the $300 billion that we're talking about? So during the break, I'll click on that link, and I'll see if it's actually something official, and I'll see what it says about the $300 billion. But where are you on this MOU? Where are you on the talk starting this Friday? Where are you on the theocracy staying in place? Do you think there's a plan that we don't yet know about to get rid of the theocracy and give these people freedom and at least a path to some semblance of less authoritarian rule in Iran? 833-JOE-PAGS, 833-563-7247, or go to joepags.com, scroll down, click on contact. 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
11: Broncos quarterback Bo Nix says he'll be full go when training camp opens next month. He's limited at minicamp after recovering from ankle surgery. The Rockies will try to get out of Chicago tonight with two straight wins over the Cubs. Sean Sullivan starts on the mound. ESPN says the NBA Finals were the most watched since 1998, while the Stanley Cup Finals viewership was the best in 7 years. I'm Frank Arity.
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1: Hi, great to have you. Thanks. I appreciate you stopping by. The Joe Pag Show coming your way on a Wednesday. Glad to have you here. There's a lot going on. Dr. Sheila Nazarian next hour. She is, of course, a famed plastic surgeon, and she's from Iran, has a lot to say about the MOU, about the future of Iran. Are we looking at the workings of a deal that's not really just what we're hearing about? It's much more than that. We're going to get into that and then some with the doctor. She's always a good interview. You'll see her on Fox all the time. Been on Newsmax a lot lately as well. I do have the text of the Memorandum of Understanding as reported by News Nation. I'll get into some of the details of it. But the most important part is this $300 billion, and I want to know what's going on with it. The text of the agreement between the U.S. and Iran, which is expected to be signed Friday, was read to media outlets. A memorandum of understanding sets the stage for a 60-day negotiation period set to begin Friday in Switzerland. Here's the full document titled Islamabad Memorandum of Understanding between the United States of America and the Islamic Republic of Iran, as it was read out by a senior White House official. So this has been put out by the White House. It's interesting. Why yesterday did they say they weren't going to put it out? Or that I don't know if it's going to be put out. Today it is out. Good. Okay, this is actually from the White House. Number one, the United States of America, Islamic Republic of Iran, their allies, current war, blah, blah, blah, MOU. Going to stop the war, going to stop the fighting. Number two, the United States of America, and there's a lot more to that, number one. Go and check it out for yourselves. The United States of America and the Islamic Republic of Iran undertake to respect each other's sovereignty and territorial integrity and refrain from interfering in each other's internal affairs. Number three, the United States of America, Islamic Republic of Iran, commits to negotiating and achieving a final deal to in a maximum of 60 days, extendable, blah, blah. The removal of the naval blockade within 30 days, blah, blah, vessels through the Strait of Hormuz. Let's get to the actual $300 billion. That's number six. I'm going to read the entire number six. And again, go look this up yourselves. It looks like it was released by the White House today. So this is actually from them. This is the actual Memorandum of Understanding. Number six, the United States of America undertakes with regional partners to develop a definitive, mutually agreed plan with at least U.S. dollars, $300 billion, for the reconstruction and economic development of the Islamic Republic of Iran. The mechanism of the implementation of this plan will be finalized as part of a final deal within 60 days. All required licenses, waivers, and permissions needed for the relevant financial transactions will be granted by the United States of America. What? And number seven, United States of America undertakes to terminate all types of sanctions against the Islamic Republic of Iran, including the United Nations Security Council resolutions, i.e., IAEA Board of Governors resolutions, and all unilateral U.S. sanctions, primary and secondary, in an agreed-upon schedule as part of the final deal. The Islamic Republic of Iran and the United States of America acknowledge the critical importance of the sanctions termination issue above mentioned and express their intentions to immediately address these issues in the negotiations in order to achieve mutual agreement of them. Yeah, no. Now, it also said the Islamic Republic of Iran reaffirms that it shall not procure or develop nuclear weapons. I'm going to read you the entirety of number eight when we come back, which talks about the nukes. But I don't like this whole thing. Sanctions have to go away. They somehow get $300 billion. Huh. Keep it here.
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15: ABC News, I'm Dave Packer, leaving a dinner hosted by French President Emmanuel Macron at the Palace of Versailles tonight. President Trump told reporters that he signed the memorandum of understanding reached with Iran to end the war. It lifts the American blockade of Iranian ports, rewards Iran for reopening the Strait of Hormuz, and Iran reaffirms that it shall not procure or develop nuclear weapons. Storm preps now underway along the Texas and Louisiana Gulf Coast as Tropical Storm Arthur makes its way north. Meanwhile, a threat for more than 47 million Americans for severe weather across parts of the Midwest, including damaging winds, hail, flash flooding, and tornadoes. A New York judge sentenced Rex Heuermann, the Gilgo Beach serial killer, to life in prison. Heuermann admitted to murdering eight women. In New York Central Park, an 18-year-old man dead after a carriage horse got loose. The tourist fell from that carriage. This is ABC News.
13: Now, impact traffic.
16: The major highways are still pretty busy out there. I-25 southbound from I-70 into downtown running pretty slow, as well as on the northbound side from Santa Fe up into downtown. Off-highway, we have one issue in Parker Road, Main Street at South Chambers. There is a crash reported there. If you're headed out to the airport, I-70 eastbound is pretty slow between Peoria and Peña Boulevard. With traffic, I'm Jeffrey Dalle.
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0: thanks. I appreciate you stopping by. There's a lot going on, lots to get to. I think sometimes people think this is the I agree with everything Donald Trump says show, and it's not. I agree with everything that Donald Trump does show, it's not. Voted for President Trump 3 times. I'm a huge supporter of his, even to this day. I'm just reading the MOU. I'm reading what it says. Now, I want to give you a Judge Judy reference because I think it's important. You guys, if you listen to my show for any amount of time, you know that I have a great affinity for Judge Judy. We love watching the show even to today. She's got a show called Judy Justice. We're still watching it. I like Judge Judy and her very, very logical, very straightforward way of looking at things. Sometimes you'll have a person come in and say, I hired this body shop to fix the body of my car after a car crash. And I have the contract on what they're going to do, the scope of work. They're going to fix the driver's side bumper. They're going to redo the paint and the clear coat. They're going to, and just there's a list of what it is. And at the bottom it says how much it's going to cost. But then the plaintiff says, or the defendant says, but he then told me later he'd do me a favor and upgrade the clear coat to the newest clear coat that'll last 10 years instead of 2 years. And Judge Judy will look at the defendant and the plaintiff, the litigants, and she'll say, is it in the contract? No, this was verbal. You can't have a verbal outside of the four corners of the actual contract. So if it says Joe's Body Shop is going to fix the car for this amount of money, and this is the scope of the work, the left front fender, the driver's side fender, going to redo the clear coat to the factory spec, not going to give you the 10-year clear coat. If they say afterwards, plus on top of it, I'll give you $25,000 verbally, it doesn't matter. That's not in the contract. The contract is what's legally binding. Now, the MOU isn't legally binding. It's certainly signed by both parties, and there's an intent there to get something done. But if you want me to look at the actual memorandum of understanding and look at number 6, and you want me to say it doesn't say they're getting $300 billion, and the reason why you're saying that is because the president did some press conference and explained it. And then J.D. Vance did a press conference and he explained it. Then somebody went on The View and they explained it. Then they went on Fox Business and they explained it. That doesn't matter. What matters is what's in writing in the MOU. Because Lynn, who's great, reported to me that the president said that was money that it's already Iran's and that it's owed to them or whatever else. It doesn't matter if the president said it. It doesn't say that in number 6. It just says they're getting money, U.S. dollars. And then Paul says, yeah, but J.D. Vance and President Trump have explained it. What are you confused about? I'm not confused at all. I want to know what it says in the MOU, and now we know. That's it. That is the scope of the contract. That's the four corners of the contract. Now, as they negotiate over 60 days, we'll come to an actual treaty, an actual deal that will be the final. This is just initial. This is not final, and I take President Trump's word at that. But he was asked about the $300 billion. He didn't talk about how it's their money. Then he asked about, are you asking the Middle East to invest? And he said, well, I'm not asking them to, but they can. You can invest if you want, he said to the reporter. And he's right about all that. So explaining beyond the scope of the actual deal doesn't help anything. Do I trust the president is going to make a good deal? I do. I think he's a great deal maker. Do I trust that J.D. Vance is working in good faith? Absolutely. But this does not say they're getting their money, their own money. This doesn't say that. I'm going to tell you what it says again, and Judge Judy would say, you know what, Pags, you're right. And Alan Dershowitz would say, you know what, Pags, you're right. It's what's in the scope of the actual written deal that has been digitally signed by both parties. And I'm not coming out against President Trump. I'm just telling you what the deal says. He can say anything he wants on top of that. It doesn't matter. The MOU is what matters. The United States of America, number 6. Undertakes with regional partners to develop a definitive, mutually agreed plan with at least U.S. dollars $300 billion for the reconstruction and economic development of the Islamic Republic of Iran. The mechanism for the implementation of this plan will be finalized as part of the final deal within 60 days. All required licenses, waivers, and permissions needed for the relevant financial transactions will be granted by the United States of America. It doesn't say it's their money. It doesn't say the Middle East isn't going to invest. It doesn't say we're not going to give them the money. Now, I trust the president when he says we're not going to send them a dime of our money. I trust you. Then he says, no, I'm not asking the Middle East to invest. He didn't say they're not going to. He just said I didn't ask him to, which means they can. And he certainly didn't say it's their money already, not in the one question and answer I had here. He might have said that in a press conference other than this, but I'm reporting to you what I know. This is why you guys trust me. Even if it's uncomfortable, you trust I'm going to tell you the truth of what it is that we know. And number 7 is very important as well. This is about the United States of America terminating all sanctions. That's a big deal. Iran is getting a big deal here that all sanctions will be finalized and ended, and the blockade will be ended and all that stuff if they come to a final deal. This is what the Memorandum of Understanding says. Number 8 is very important. The Islamic Republic of Iran reaffirms that it shall not procure or develop nuclear weapons. The United States of America and the Islamic Republic of Iran have agreed to resolve the disposition of stockpiled enriched material pursuant to a mechanism that will be mutually agreed upon in accordance with the schedule mentioned in paragraph 7 of the minimum methodology to downblending on site or on-site under the supervision of the IAEA. The two parties also agreed to discuss the issue of enrichment and other mutually agreed matters related to the Islamic Republic of Iran's nuclear needs based on a satisfactory framework being agreed upon in the final deal. The final deal will confirm the provisions of this paragraph. The United States of America and the Islamic Republic of Iran acknowledge the critical importance of nuclear issues above mentioned and express their intention to immediately address these issues, in the negotiations in order to achieve mutual agreement on them. Okay? Again, they're agreeing to the disposition of the stockpile. What does that mean? Are we going to go in there and take the nuclear dust, as the president calls it? Are we going to go in there and get the enriched nuclear material, uranium? Is Russia going to do it? Is China going to do it? Are we going to do it? No. What this paragraph says, number 8 says, and I'm pretty good at understanding what I'm reading, it says they're going to do something to downblend it, to make it less enriched or not enriched at all, on site. And the IAEA will be the organization that oversees this in agreement with the United States of America and with Iran. I'm not mincing any words. I'm not saying that J.D. Vance and President Trump are lying outside of this deal. I'm just telling you what anybody says. I can say anything I want about the deal right now, and it's just opinion. It doesn't matter. What matters is what this actually says. Okay? This is what it says. You could only go by what it says. Now, again, the final deal will be different. And the final deal, I think, will be one that benefits us and those who are peaceful in the Middle East more than it'll benefit Iran. But right now, Iran's going to get the end of the sanctions, going to get the end of the blockade, and it's going to get $300 billion from somebody. That's what it says. So if this deal we're signing today is an actual treaty or an actual deal, Iran's getting a lot. Now, if you're mad at me for saying that, let me say it again. I know and have interviewed President Trump 15 times, and I like him. I'm not going by the way of some of these nut jobs that like hate Trump now. Nothing like that. I'm just going to tell you the truth of what's in there. Now, had there not been an MOU, or had we not seen it, and the president came out and said what he said, I could only use him as the source. But now that I've seen it, don't you want me to tell you what it actually says? I think you do. Let me go to the phone lines. It's going to be Ken, who's in San Antonio. Ken, what's going on? Hi.
1: Hey, Joe, I appreciate you taking the call.
0: You bet.
1: I just want to weigh in on the theocracy issue that you asked. So what happens to the theocracy?
0: Yes.
1: Is it going to remain? Well, so far, President Trump has shown an extreme amount of patience and restraint with them, and good for him. However, the Iranian people haven't done their job. And so as far as the MOU and going forward, hey, if they don't cooperate to the letter, I say it's off. Fargo Island,
0: 100%. Gone. No, I agree. Let me ask you a question now, because you bring up something that's been brought up before, and I don't mean to interrupt, but it's very interesting to me before you move on. How exactly can the Iranian people step up and do anything? They don't have arms. They don't have internet for the most part. A lot of them don't have electricity. They're dealing with 70 to 80% inflation because of the smart moves by President Trump. How do they overthrow the theocracy if they don't have the guns or the means to do it?
1: No, I agree with you 100%. I mean, I would be surprised if we haven't armed them to a certain degree, but
0: we tried. We gave the arms to the Kurds, and the Kurds kept them.
1: Well, shame on the Kurds.
0: Yes.
1: Shame on us.
0: Yeah. So how does this thing shake out, Ken?
1: You know, we're going to see, but I think my belief is we end up destroying Farg Island and critical infrastructure.
0: Yeah, I'm very surprised that we didn't take Karg Island. I'll be honest with you, because if that would have happened, that would have been a major move, and then we would have had all the leverage. We still have all the leverage as it is. I just don't like that it sounds like Iran is getting a lot here.
1: Well, I'm with you on that, but I trust President Trump. Yes. I think he'll make a good deal for our country and the world.
0: Well, you and I agree, Ken. Honestly, I do trust him, but I'm going to always tell the truth, and I trust that the final deal will look very, very different than this. This sounds like it was just to get the Iranians at the table. This sounds like it was just to get them to sit down, and now let's really hash it out. No way anybody, $300 billion to rebuild the country, screw you. You shouldn't have been these horrible people. And lifting all the sanctions just because? Why? The people of Iran aren't free. The theocracy is still in place. They don't love Israel today or the United States today. I mean, what do we get out of it? That's all I'm saying. Let me go to Dave in Delaware. Dave, what's going on? Hi.
2: Hello, Mr. Pags. How are you doing today?
0: Living the dream, my friend. Talk to me.
2: Well, actually, I had one thing I wanted to ask you first before we get into what you're currently talking about, and it was about a previous statement you made, and that was you said something about you believe that most people that are listening to you really don't care about the Iran war or, you know, military action that's happening. Right
0: now. I believe that, yeah.
2: And you know what? That kind of blew my hat off because I was like, wow, I mean, I'm like way concerned. Maybe I'm overly concerned, but I thought everybody else was. Now, have you seen this like actively with people you know and everything?
0: Yes. You have to understand, I've got about 3 million followers on social media. I've got on TikTok 1.1 million, over 500,000 on Instagram. I've got 250,000 on YouTube. I've got 475,000 on Facebook. And Dave, I've covered this a lot. I've done in-depth interviews with military members, with people who have been in the government, who are still in government now. I've talked to Iranians. I've talked to people who are overseas in Israel. And every time I post, and it's, you know that I do quality work. I do the best I can. Every time I post about Iran, it gets very little views, gets very little traction, and people just don't seem to care. Now, I said it. It's the most important thing in the world. You heard me say that, right? I think it's the most important thing in the world, and people should be very engaged in it, but I'm just a truth teller, and they're not engaged.
2: Well, I've got 200,000 chickens that I go to every day, so I don't really see as many people as you do. So I guess most of my day is spent listening to talk radio.
0: All right, so your chickens are very concerned about Iran. I love that. I love it.
2: And then, so what I did want to say though is, I think to the point for like where they put this in the MOU about the $300 billion. Now, here's my thought, because there's a couple different things about this. Is you say, as it states that, it states it, but it also doesn't state anything else. And from what I looked up before, the defendant is, the MOU must state sufficiently clear and definitive terms who, what, when, how. Vague or incomplete MOUs are less likely enforceable as
0: right.
2: well. So this could be just a chess move by...
0: I said
2: that was my first thought.
0: No, I agree with you. It's just like I just said. No, David, I think you're spot on. This is very vague in some areas. It doesn't say who's giving them the money. It just says that they're getting it. And that's, I think that was probably a smart move. Like I just said, I think this is to get Iran at the table. And an MOU is not something that is binding like a treaty would be. So this is to get them to the table. I just don't like the way it looks right now. It looks front-loaded that Iran gets more than I would like it to get. But I know the president will make a good deal. But I'm always going to be an honest teller of truth, and I'm going to read you what it says, and what it says, what it says.
2: And I almost wonder if it was purposely done that way by Trump as one of his chess moves in order to get the media in a frenzy, to get Iran in a frenzy,
0: yeah.
2: and then he's gonna, you know, turn around and checkmate the queen or something like that again.
0: I wouldn't
2: doubt
0: it.
2: The other thought I had about it, but yeah, I agree with you 100% on it. Yes, it could be done more professionally, but this could be on purpose, is the plain thought.
0: But, hey, listen, I think that you're probably spot on. Tell the chickens I said hi. We appreciate you out of Delaware. It is 833-JOE-PAGS, 833-563-7247, joepags.com. When I talk to Dr. Nazarian next hour, she says kind of the same thing. Because, listen, I'm not bragging, but I've got people in the government that do contact me. I've got people DM me. I've got people that text me. And they're all saying, take a breath. It's going to be okay. He knows what he's doing. And I'm like, I know that he knows what he's doing. I'm just reporting the facts that are out there right now. So I certainly I'm not somebody here saying the president did a bad deal and he's no good and blah, blah, blah. I'm somebody who's saying this is what it says. This is what it does. I'm not happy with it right now, but I do think that something better is going to come once you get them to the table in Switzerland. 833-JOE-PAGS, 833-563-7247, joepags.com. 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
0: Glad to have you. We will get in depth even more with this next hour with Dr. Sheila Nazarian, great plastic surgeon, and no, she's not done any work on me. Although, before we started today, I was like, hey, can you take care of these eyelids? What the hell's going on with my eyelids? But great information from her. She's from Iran originally, and we talk a lot about what the next steps probably look like. Let me go back to the phone lines and say hello and welcome to, who's been on here? Greg, San Antonio. Hi, talk to me.
19: Hey, Joe, it's Greg, driving back from Randolph here in San Antonio, back up to Fair Oaks.
0: Great.
19: Hey, I just wanted to point out, you've mentioned a couple of times about how it gives the Iranians $300 billion. And kind of along the lines of what you and Dave and Ken, I believe, were sort of dancing around, I'd like to just draw your attention to the actual action word, action verb, if you will, for that. That I think that the actual action verb is undertake an effort.
0: Yes, undertakes.
19: So to me, that does, so that does not mean you can undertake an effort by setting up a GoFundMe account.
0: That's true. That's absolutely
19: true. And so
0: true.
19: That doesn't mean that you're going to give somebody in this preliminary stage of these negotiations, because I agree with you, it's not a binding contract,
0: right,
19: so to speak, at this point.
0: Right.
19: But the written thing that it does say is undertake an effort or undertake something. And so what that means is you undertake that by saying, hey, Qatar and Kuwait and Saudi Arabia and the United States,
0: right,
19: let's go ahead and set up a GoFundMe. And whether or not it meets $300 billion or not is irrelevant.
0: Greg, it's a great point. You hear the music. I got to hit a hard break here. Great point. But later in number six, it also says at least $300 billion. This isn't binding. They're not being handed a check for $300 billion. I'd like to know where it's supposed to come from. And again, I'm being told by Chad, it's their money. Trump can say that. It's not in the MOU. So I think it's a valid point. 833-JOE-PAGS, joepags.com. Coming back.
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23: Right now, a minor issue, 225 southbound between Parker Road and Yosemite. The right lane is blocked due to an accident there. There's also safety patrol on the scene there, so stay to the left. Traffic's not affected too much. Just be on the lookout for it. Also, I-70 eastbound at Airport Road, there's a stalled semi in the right shoulder, causing a little bit of a slowdown there. Just try to stay to the left in that area. With traffic, I'm Jeffrey Dalle.
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25: ABC News, I'm Dave Packer, leaving a dinner hosted by French President Emmanuel Macron at the Palace of Versailles tonight. President Trump told reporters that he signed the Memorandum of Understanding reached with Iran to end the war. It lifts the American blockade of Iranian ports, rewards Iran for reopening the Strait of Hormuz, and Iran reaffirms that it shall not procure or develop nuclear weapons. Storm preps now underway along the Texas and Louisiana Gulf Coast as Tropical Storm Arthur makes its way north. Meanwhile, a threat for more than 47 million Americans for severe weather across parts of the Midwest, including damaging winds, hail, flash flooding, and tornadoes. A New York judge sentenced Rex Heuermann, the Gilgo Beach serial killer, to life in prison. Heuermann admitted to murdering eight women. In New York Central Park, an 18-year-old man dead after a carriage horse got loose. The tourist fell from that carriage. This is ABC News. President Trump derailed the confirmation process for his own National Intelligence Director nominee.
26: It's a stunning development here, coming just hours before the president's pick to lead the intelligence community was due to appear at his hastily arranged confirmation hearing. President Trump says Jay Clayton is still his choice, but he's canceling the hearing, keeping mortgage watchdog Bill Pulte in as acting DNI, and threatening not to sign an extension of the surveillance tool known as FISA Section 702, unless it also includes the controversial mail-in ballot reforms and voting ID requirements of the Save America Act.
25: ABC's Stephen Portnoy. An early morning barn fire in Saratoga Springs, New York, has killed 17 horses. It happened at the Saratoga Casino Hotel harness racing facility. Fighters say that when they arrived, the barn was already heavily engulfed, and they were able to keep the blaze from spreading to nearby buildings. Archaeologists have uncovered artifacts from the Battle of Bunker Hill site in Charlestown, including parts of muskets, musket balls, teacups, and more. Dave Packer, ABC News.
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28: Colorado Senator John Hickenlooper is criticizing the Memorandum of Understanding between the U.S. and Iran. In a speech on the Senate floor, Hickenlooper said the deal comes nowhere close to limiting Iran's ability to obtain a nuclear weapon.
29: It's also hard to explain to Americans why the Iranian regime would get hundreds of billions of dollars in this settlement and sanctions relief as well, all to restore access to a waterway that was free and open to all before Trump took us to war in the first place.
28: Hickenlooper says Coloradans have spent over $780 million more on gas since the beginning of what he calls Trump's illegal war with Iran. Fort Collins plans to remove its Flock cameras. The city council voted to terminate the contract with the video surveillance company. City Chief of Police Jeff Swoboda.
30: We don't want to have any technology that's going to erode trust. That's not what we're trying to do.
28: 14 cameras are currently in use across the Choice City, so this decision will eliminate those surveillance points. That's the latest. I'm Carrie Mack.
1: Now, impact traffic.
23: I-70 eastbound at Airport Boulevard. There's a stalled semi on the right shoulder there. Not causing a lot of slowing. Just be on the lookout for that and stay to the left. Down in Larkspur, Toma Road and Perry Park Road, there's a pretty big accident in that intersection there. So plan for slower speeds if you are in that area. I-25 northbound, still a pretty heavy between Alameda and the downtown area. And southbound from I-70 into downtown, still pretty heavy as well. With traffic, I'm Jeffrey Dalle.
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12: What's happening?
13: This G7
12: memorandum of understanding
13: will be signed shortly. If you-

0: appreciate her being along for the ride, and you're here too. Glad to have everybody along for the ride. Going to get back to where Ron at the bottom of the hour with Dr. Sheila Nazarian. And it's a really great conversation because, A, you probably know her. Paula, do you know which show she starred in? I never watched it, but there was some plastic surgery show on one of the networks that Dr. Sheila Nazarian was in charge of. Some sort of a, I don't think it was called Nip and Tuck. I think that was a drama or a comedy right. or something. But
1: yeah, I don't recognize the name.
0: TJ, you happen to watch Dr. Sheila Nazarian on the TV?
2: No, I don't know who
0: that is. Paula, can you look it up for me, please?
1: Sure.
0: And it's spelled exactly how it sounds. There is a name of a show that I never watched, but that she was a plastic surgeon on it. She's on Fox all the time now. She's been on Newsmax a lot lately. She's somebody literally who escaped Iran with her mother. And when she was like 7 or 8 years old, we've had her on before, and she's great. And she has some concerns about this deal as well. We get into it. But again, let me let you all off the hook before you, you know, freak out. You're not MAGA, blah, blah. No, listen to me. I believe so. What? Go ahead.
1: Oh, sorry. I mean, when I bring up the Wikipedia on her, it says that she's best known as the host of a Netflix reality television series, Skin Decision, Before and After.
0: All right, so that's got to be plastic surgery, Skin Decision, before the plastic surgery and after the plastic surgery.
1: But, I mean, it also says that she's been, like, a guest star on, like, Real Housewives of Beverly Hills, Basketball Wives, Revenge Body.
0: She's all over the place.
1: Yeah.
0: A Revenge Body would be you got your body in good shape after somebody gave you crap, probably.
1: Yeah, it's with Khloe Kardashian, so there you go.
0: What's interesting is, if you go to her on Instagram, she like there's a whole page of her literally doing the surgeries. It's nasty, but it's hard not to watch it. It's one of those things. So, yeah, she's going to be on bottom of the hour. We'll get back into her run. And again, let me just make it as clear as I can. I trust that the president and the vice president have a good plan. This is not the final plan, and it shouldn't be. Because it gives Iran way too much, in my opinion. All that said, I want to get into something off the beaten path that Polo sent my way. And this one's weird. Completely off the news path. I just want to know if you would do what this couple did. IVF, in vitro fertilization, they were able to conceive, had the fertilized egg implanted, went through the process of having the child, and the child isn't theirs. What? Let me give you the story from TMZ. Couple keeping baby that isn't genetically theirs. Written by TMZ staff. And there's the couple. It's a white couple. I don't think I'm crossing any boundaries by saying the baby is at least brown. In the story, it probably will say the ethnicity of the baby. It's clear this is not this couple's child. A Florida couple who gave birth through IVF were shocked to learn the baby isn't genetically theirs. But they still want to be her mother and father. And they've struck a deal with biological parents. Here's the deal. Tiffany Score and Stephen Mills are suing Fertility Center of Orlando for allegedly implanting the wrong embryo. Tiffany gave birth to Shay Score Mills, who doesn't look like her Stephen, to say the least, I added. Tiffany and Stephen, who have finally reached a custody agreement with their daughter's biological parents, according to the court documents obtained by People 6 months after Tiffany gave birth. The filing says Tiffany and Stephen retain their rights to continue as Shay's permanent custodial parents. I mean, if I can describe it, she's blonde hair, blue eyed, whiter than I could ever be. And the baby is black or Indian or something. And the lady's very happy. I mean, God bless him for wanting to keep the child. I'm just wondering, would you want to keep the child? I think the child should go to her biological parents, probably, but I'm a man. I don't carry children. I'll ask CJ in a minute what she would do. Tiffany and Steve announced in April that they've tracked down Shay's parents through genetic testing. A representative for the couple told People Tiffany and Steve recognize the public interest in the details of their IVF experience, and they appreciate the role the news media has played in bringing them and Shay to the point where Shay's genetic parents were able to be identified, and fears about Shay's future have been settled. The rep continued, Tiffany and Steve are committed to respect their privacy concerns of Shay's genetic parents, with whom they have begun to and intend to continue to foster a relationship of friendship and trust. They're also committed to protecting Shay from harmful intrusion on her privacy. Tiffany and Steve have produced and stored 3 viable embryos with Fertility Center of Orlando and are now transporting their remaining embryo to another facility, according to the court docs. Fertility Center of Orlando announced in April that it will close down and be replaced by another facility. Well, I would think so. Make a mistake like that. So you go through the process. You can't do it the usual way, the natural way. You get IVF, which I am all for. You have the

0: fertilized egg implanted in the mother's uterus. You assume that it's from the man and the woman who are having the baby. Baby comes out, ain't their baby. But they want to keep it. Napola, we're a couple of dudes. What would you do in this situation?
1: I don't know. That's tough. Because did they mention what happened to their baby?
0: No. They just never implanted it. They implanted the wrong fertilized egg. They never implanted their egg.
1: I mean, I guess because they've already gone through that 9-month period of expecting the baby and getting close to what they thought was their baby.
0: Right.
1: I guess at that point it becomes their baby. I mean.
0: But I mean, the parents of the child, the literal parents, genetic parents, exist.
1: Yeah. But it sounds
0: and
1: like
0: clearly they're going through IVF as well because they had an egg there.
1: Yeah, and it sounds like they got paid off or whatever.
0: Oh, yeah. They've come to an understanding. An agreement means they got paid off.
1: Right, right.
0: All right, CJ, you're the mom here on the staff. Fill me in. What do you do?
2: I absolutely would keep the baby.
0: Really?
2: Nourished and grew inside of me for 9 months. Yeah, I mean, that's my baby. That would make sense to me.
0: But you know the parents wanted a baby, and the parents do exist. That doesn't matter?
2: I mean, if I'm the one who, you know, nourished it and made it grow, basically, yeah, that would be my baby.
0: This is exactly why men can't have babies, because I cannot relate. I'd be like, yeah, that's not my baby. You know what I mean? But you're saying without a doubt, because your body goes through all this stuff, then, of course, you're like, yeah. I did the work. Why am I not getting the baby? What's going on?
2: I would have a very hard time letting go of that child, yeah.
0: We got to open the lines. Couple of dudes and a woman. And, of course, she has a better perspective than either Polo Nora or I will ever have. 833-JOE-PAGS. 833-563-7247. JoePags.com. Next question has to be this. How much money should this couple get from that fertility clinic that's now closed down? I mean, it's got to be in the millions of dollars, I would think. Can you imagine, like, the body of a child that's growing within you has no connection to you whatsoever, and the whole time you thought it did? The whole time, I wonder if it's going to look like me or look like my husband. I wonder if it's going to look like, you know, other siblings or maybe a relative. Comes out, and it's completely a different ethnicity, ancestry, race, and genetics. I would think they're going to be getting paid a lot of money. And now let's think about the kid. Baby's going to grow up, hopefully make it to adulthood and have a great life. But those aren't really your parents, but they are. They love you. She carried you for 9 months in gestation. She had you. Here you are. And this is your mom. This is your dad. You've got adoptive parents all the time, but this is a very different thing because she actually carried the baby. And you do have existing parents who had the same wish of conceiving a child through IVF. That's what makes it really so crazy to me, that the other parents wanted a baby too. Now, we don't know anything about them, so we don't know if they have a baby or not. But what if they're unable to conceive, and now there's a genetic child that they have that they're not allowed to have as their child? Now, it sounds like this couple is going to include them. This couple did nothing wrong, certainly. And the facility, my God, should be just, I mean, anybody who ran that place should have not a penny left because of how badly they should be sued. But I wonder what those of you watching and thinking, I wonder if you agree with CJ, and you probably do, she makes sense, or if you agree with Polo and me. Polo's like, he still wants to keep the baby. Polo, you want to keep it too, right?
1: I think you do. I think because you've already made that bond over those 9 months, you know? Now, if the original parents wanted the child back, I think I would be okay with that as well. But I wouldn't be the one saying, like, I don't want it. You know,
0: CJ, does it matter that the other parents might not have any other kids and this would be their only genetic child?
2: I don't know.
0: Wait, well, what do you mean you don't know? Just asking questions, just wondering. I mean, I get it. I mean, what you're saying makes a lot of sense. For me, I think that would play a role as well. But the good news is that the actual genetic parents are like, yeah, you can keep the baby. They made a deal, and Polo's right. I'm sure they got paid. But whatever they got paid, it should be doubled, tripled, or quadrupled by whoever was running that facility. Your thoughts, 833-JOE-PAGS, 833-563-7247. 7247, joepags.com. Definitely want to hear from you on this. I wonder what you think about it. This is, I mean, it's almost like you don't believe it. It's almost hard to believe that this really happened, but it did. And again, don't worry. As Rush would say, the Get Back to the Issues crowd will be getting back to the issues with Sheila Nazarian at the bottom of the hour. And you're going to be very happy to hear that. She's very, very smart and from Iran originally. And again, those of you going to get all wound up because we're not like, just trust in Trump advance. We trust the MOU. And that's the MOU that Trump advance said yes to. So we trust that. But yes, there is a light at the end of the tunnel. We don't think it's done by any means. And we think certainly that the end deal will benefit the United States and the Middle East at large much more than it should or will Iran. Meantime, I'm going to tell you about Incogni. 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I want you to picture this. You're at work. Your phone buzzes. It's your kid's number. You know the number. It's your kid's voice, panicked, saying he's been in an accident, needs money wired right now. 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
11: Breezy early this evening, then lighter wind and a cool, comfortable 54 under clear skies overnight. Thursday, not as warm, 86 degrees, which is more seasonal under sunny skies. I'm Dave Frazier, Fox 31 Pinpoint Weather.
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17: Glad to have you. If you're joining us, we've got Dr. Sheila Nazarian at the bottom of the hour. Polo says she was also on that show called The Doctors. That was daytime television. I don't remember her on there, but I didn't watch it that often. I saw it in passing a couple of times. But great interview. She's from Iran. She's got a great perspective on what's going on over there. Also fills us in, why didn't the Kurds, who were armed by President Trump, take those arms down to the people in Iran proper, because they're on the outskirts, sort of, why not take the weapons down and try to overthrow the theocracy? That was the plan, and they just kept the weapons, which is kind of dumb. But then again, I understand why Kurds would be, you know, a little bit anxious when it comes to promises made by the United States, because George Herbert Walker Bush made them promises, and then Saddam Hussein ended up killing many of them after the Persian Gulf War. All that said, we're talking about a story right now where a husband and wife had their egg and sperm joined. They had a fertilized egg through IVF, going to have that fertilized egg implanted in the mother, which happened. 9 months later, they have the baby, doesn't look anything like them. It's a different ethnicity, different race, different everything. But they want to keep the baby because she carried it for 9 months. Now, the actual genetic parents do exist, and clearly they had eggs at that same facility, at that same clinic, which is now closed down. But now that she has the baby, she wants to keep the baby. They're going to keep the baby. They made a deal with the genetic parents. I kind of feel for the genetic parents, but if they agree to a deal, it's fine. But how much money should this facility or the people who used to run it owe to both of these couples? And would you keep the child knowing that it had no connection to you whatsoever, familiarly, if that's a word, familiarly? Let's go to Kelly, Stockdale, Texas. What's going on, Kelly? Hi.
7: Hey, how's it going, man?
17: Living the dream.
7: My opinion, I'm a girl, obviously, so my opinion is that obviously you go through IVF because you want a child that looks like you genetically, right?
17: Yes.
7: Otherwise, you go through the adoption route.
17: Yes.
7: So I would say, as compassion for the other couple, I would offer them to take over custody of that child, but I would want some kind of compensation, obviously from the clinic, but maybe like a surrogate fee or something that I just like, you know, took care of your baby for 9 months. But I think as out of compassion going through the same process, I would definitely like offer them their baby, like genetically that's theirs. And I still have more eggs that I have another chance. I definitely would want them to be like with their genetic people.
17: That's really interesting because it's a little different than what I've heard so far, but it makes sense what you say. So you have the child, you know it's not genetically yours, you know that the other couple wanted a baby, now they have one that could be genetically theirs, offer it to them first and then go from there. Because I think what this family did was, and I'm not saying they did the wrong thing, they said, look, we carried the child, we love the child, we want to keep the child, can we do something for you so that we can keep the child? And the genetic family said, yes, it's okay, let's do this. And we don't know how much money was changing hands or whatever. But I mean, your perspective is like the perspective I would have. Like, well, it's not really mine, and there's some couple that exists that it is theirs, and they wanted a baby. But I guess after carrying it, right? Do you have any children, Kelly?
7: Zero, no.
17: So what I'm saying is,
7: my kids.
17: Right, and like my daughter CJ, who's working tonight with us, she's got a couple of great kids, and I get it. You carry it for 9 months. That might change your perspective, I guess. As a man, I can never know that. That's why I wondered if you'd gone through that. So I guess that could change things.
7: Yeah, I mean, maybe it could. I just think that, like, I do have a sister that's gone through so much of the fertility troubles that I do think that, like, if she had that happened to her,
17: right,
7: and her kid was out there, she would totally want that kid that is genetically hers and her husband's that has gone through it for 10 years and couldn't.
17: No, it makes sense. I think your perspective makes a lot of sense, and I appreciate it. Kelly, thank you. Appreciate you calling in. You know, that's the perspective I was looking at as well. This child does have parents that are genetic parents that wanted a baby, but I don't know. Now, you look at it from the genetic parents' perspective and say, but this child grew inside somebody else's body. That's a different thing as well. So I don't know. I think that it's a tough, tough call. I don't fault them for wanting to keep the baby. I just wonder if you would make the same decision. Michelle, what do you think? Hi.
18: Hi, how you doing?
17: I'm living the dream.
18: As a mother, I do have five children. I didn't go through IVF, but if I were in that situation, I would not want to keep the child. It's not mine.
17: You would not. You'd say no.
18: Give the other couple the opportunity to, I want to give the other couple the opportunity to have their child. What if that's only embryo and then they've lost out, you know?
17: Yeah.
18: So, bigger picture, I definitely would want to be compensated from the clinic, the doctor, but I would treat it similar like the other caller, like a surrogacy situation. From there.
17: No, I think, Michelle, I think it makes a lot of sense. Your Bluetooth is kind of hard. It's cutting in and out, but definitely I understand where you're coming from. Again, I will never, ever, ever, never have the perspective of a woman who's carried a child. Michelle has had that. The previous caller did not have that. CJ certainly has had that. I just wonder, you know, where you came down on that. It's a tough call because this is a mistake that never, ever, ever, never should have happened. It shouldn't have. You trust the clinic with so much of your personal stuff, what you're trying to get done, you're trying to build this, you're trying to make a family, whatever, and they mess up this badly. It is such a tough equation for a man to ever deal with, and I understand that there are different perspectives, now that I've heard them, from women on the topic as well. I'm glad, here's what we know, without a doubt, this baby going to have a happy life, because the family that's keeping her obviously really, really, really wanted to keep her because they love her. The family that is saying you can keep her and whatever they're getting in return out of love must be saying, yeah, you should keep her. I don't know if you're doing it out of they don't want a child. They clearly want one. That's why they were in the same IVF facility. So it's a tough situation where I think good people probably made a really decent decision about the upbringing of this child and about the possibility of a successful life for the child. So I grant them kudos all the way around. And I want that doctor, not only should the doctor have to pay all sorts of money, but this is negligence, man. I mean, it feels criminal to me, whether it is or not. I'm not a lawyer, but it feels criminal to me. And I wonder if there could be charges. I mean, that is just unbelievably wrong what happened there. 833-JOE-PAGS, 833-563-7247, joepags.com. My interview with Sheriff Richard Mack about the attempted murder of America by George Soros and the left is up and running now on YouTube, joepags.com/YouTube, joepags.com/YouTube. 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
22: News, I'm Dave Packer. At the G7, President Trump says he signed the Memorandum of Understanding with Iran. In it, Iran gets to keep its ballistic missiles and is rewarded for reopening the Strait of Hormuz. President Trump today.
23: We don't have to give them anything. But some people may want to invest. Like, what are you going to do? Say you can never, ever invest in a country? I mean, it's pretty tough. I don't mind being tough, but it's pretty crazy.
22: The Federal Reserve leaving interest rates unchanged today, but rates could go higher this year if inflationary pressures continue. Battening down the hatches in New Orleans as a tropical storm moves in. Arthur, residents chipping in to fill and pile up sandbags. Meanwhile, a likely outbreak of severe weather across parts of the Midwest, including damaging winds, hail, flash flooding, and tornadoes. Convicted Gilgo Beach serial killer Rex Huerman sentenced to life in prison today for the murders of 8 women. He hired his escorts. This is ABC News.
24: Now, impact traffic.
25: Right now, some slow traffic on I-25 northbound at 23rd Avenue. There's an accident reported there causing backups past Colfax. So plan for a little bit of a delay in that area. Again, that's I-25 northbound at 23rd Avenue. Down in Larkspur, there is a crash. Toma Road and Perry Park Road. Pretty big accident there with emergency crews on the scene. Here in the metro area, things are looking fairly decent with traffic. I'm Jeffrey Dalle.
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0: right from the very beginning, when the president said we're going to Iran, I wasn't very happy about it. I didn't really want us to, but if we're going to, let's do the deed. Let's just get it done. If you're going to go in, make sure that you go in, and the bad guys that have been running that joint for 47 years shouldn't be there anymore. He literally said on night one, the Iranian people have a chance to get their country back for the first time in almost 50 years, and it might be the only chance they get. With this new deal, it doesn't appear as though that's happening right now, and that doesn't make me necessarily very happy. It doesn't make this young lady very happy either, Dr. Sheila Nazarian. Of course, Iranian-American plastic surgeon is here on Fox News. You see her all over the place, and a friend of ours. Sheila, good to see you again. How are you?
1: Great to see you, Joe. I'm equally as peeved as you are.
0: Well, you and I both heard what he said the first night, and you and I believed him, and I don't think the Iranian people have gotten a chance to get their country back. Did I miss something?
1: Well, I think what he did when he said, you know, help is coming, is I think he sent arms to the Kurds, who ended up keeping it and not giving it to the people. So he mentioned that, you know, later on, actually recently, and he said, you know, I did send weapons and, you know, I think the Kurds kept them. So, yeah. No, I think he wanted regime change. I think he's backtracking on that a little bit to call this, you know, a win. But I don't think it's over. You know, I think this is kind of like a little bit of a pause. I think some of the things he's saying make no sense, which just makes me think that this is all like a smokescreen.
0: Yeah.
1: Like he literally came on, Joe, did you hear that? When he came on like yesterday, I think it was, and he was like, yeah, I'm going to have ISIS go deal with Hezbollah. Like, it just, like, you know what I mean? It just makes absolutely no sense.
0: I didn't hear that.
1: Yeah, he did. He went on TV and he's like, yeah, Israel's doing too much. Let's have Syria deal with Hezbollah. And I'm like,
0: that doesn't make any sense, because they kind of agree. They agree with each other. Wait.
1: Right. So I'm like, why don't we have the Houthis go deal with Hamas? Like, it just makes no sense, a lot of the stuff that's happening. And yeah. I don't think he's, you know, all of a sudden become a whole new person. I think there's a lot that is being said to either raise oil prices, calm the markets, or, you know, make the markets hit record highs, bring down inflation, get us to win midterm elections, and open up the strait. You know, first step is what? Open up the strait and demine the strait. After that, we're going to go into 60 days of negotiation. Like, fine, we'll negotiate for 60 more days, whatever it takes, as long as oil is flowing. You know, oil prices are coming down, inflation's coming down, stock market keeps hitting record highs. So I don't think what he's saying right now, we should take it at face value. I think there's a lot of other things happening, but yeah. Step one, open the strait, check, and we'll take it from there.
0: It is Dr. Sheila Nazarian. Go follow her everywhere. We follow each other on social media. She's amazing. She's here on Fox News, the whole thing. And she's told me that she's got to do something with my eyelids. I mean, we've talked about this. Having said all of that, I think you nailed it when you mentioned that he armed the Kurds. And I think somebody got in his ear and said, this is the way to do it. The Kurds will take the arms. They'll go down. They'll arm the people. 90 million Iranians will then take on the 2 million who are sympathizers or loyalists to the IRGC, and they'll take them out. The Kurds never brought the arms down there. So that was a bad move in that you believe the Kurds. And I don't think the Kurds are going to be honest with us anyway, because of the way we left them in Iraq back in the day, that we didn't take care of the Kurds then. I mean,
1: I don't think it's necessarily that, Joe. I think it's because the Kurds, you know, they're everywhere. They're in a lot of different territories, okay. You know, kind of around the borders of Iran, in the mountainous areas and kind of more isolated areas. They're not all homogenous. Okay. There's different sects.
0: I thought they were.
1: No, they're not all homogenous.
0: Okay.
1: And I think that they live in the neighborhood. And if there's no guarantee that there's going to be regime change, if they come and, you know, side with Israel and America against the Iranian regime, and the Iranian regime is going to stay in place, that's a huge risk for the Kurds. So I don't think that they would not want to see regime change. I don't think they did things. I think they were calculating, you know, we think the Americans might be underestimating the Iranians here and the Iranian regime. We can't guarantee that they're going to be gone, and we are taking a massive risk of annihilation should they stay in place. So
0: right, Yeah, that's sort of the comparison I'm making with Iraq. George Herbert Walker Bush made promises to the Kurds, although they might not be the same Kurds. I hear you, and I'll learn more about that for next time. But he made them promises. He said that he was going to keep them safe, and then they all died. I mean, right. Saddam Hussein killed them all. And I mean, that's just after the Persian Gulf War, not after the Iraq War, but after the Persian Gulf War. They helped us big time, and that helped us get Iraq out of Kuwait, and then they just all died. So I see why they'd be trepidatious. Having said that, said, why does the IRGC or the theocracy allow them to even exist? They're not following the same exact rules as the theocracy does. Why are they allowing them to exist? I want them to die, but how are there Kurds in Iran and getting away with it?
1: Well, I think, again, they're in the periphery. They're not like living, you know, in huge amounts in the cities, right? They're in the mountains, they're in the periphery, they're in the border with Iraq. So in order for the Iranian regime to make this a priority, they would literally have to tie up military personnel, arms, everything to go fight the Kurds in the mountains. Like, what do they care? They're in the mountains, right. They're doing their own thing. Yeah.
0: And well, that makes sense. It's Dr. Sheila Nazarian. Always appreciate you coming on. So let's break down what we do, because I was really bothered a couple of weeks ago. I bet you probably were too, that Ahmadinejad was being talked about as an interim guy. I'm like, really? The guy who said the blood of the Jews should flow in the streets, that death to America chants were alive and well while he was in office. I know he doesn't get along with the Ayatollahs right now, but so what? Was Ahmadinejad the guy that you as an Iranian thought would be the right guy to put in place? Because I thought Pahlavi should be the guy, at least for 6 months. Then you have free and fair elections after that. What do you make of that alleged coalition that was going on between us, the Israelis, and Ahmadinejad?
1: So, Joe, I think it's a little bit of utopia to think that they're going to get to free and fair elections in 6 months. I think it's going to be a windy road.
0: Right.
1: This is a regime that is very smart. Think of the Iranian people in America and how smart they are and how successful they have become. Take that same brain and apply a different moral code to it and you have the regime. So to underestimate the regime and think that they've been in power for 47 years and we're going to have free and fair elections in 6 months is a little unrealistic. I think it's going to be a windy road, and I think we're going to have to tolerate certain people that might be able to throw some weight around and slowly take steps towards that. And we've seen it before. You know, Trump is always like, oh, I have, you know, great relationship with Putin. You know, I have a great relationship with him. I don't know. You know,
0: and it freaks the left out every time he says it. But I get what you're laying down. If you need to use Ahmadinejad for a minute, I get it in sort of a transitory thing. It's sort of the same thing as this person who's running Venezuela right now, who is the vice president of Maduro. I mean, but she's, you know, in line, this Yeltsy Rodriguez, whatever her name is. But she's in line and doing what Trump wants. So Ahmadinejad could have been somebody that would be more trusted, certainly, than an Ayatollah system.
1: I'm not saying he could have been trusted. Like, I don't think I trust any of these people, like, at all. Zero.
0: He would have been easier to control, though, than the theocracy.
1: Maybe. I mean, and that might be his use, you know? So, you know, we can't apply our democracy. We can't apply, like, even democracy in Iran, Joe, is not going to look like democracy here. Right. I always said it from the beginning. It's going to be a mixture of El Salvador with, you know, millions of people in jail with their heads. Did you see those videos of like the El Salvadorian gang members?
0: Yes.
1: Yeah. So it has to be a mixture of that and democracy, which is what it was with the first Shah. You know, that was one of the big criticisms with the first Shah was, oh, he jails all the communists and put them into solitary confinement. You know, teachers aren't allowed to wear hijabs in the classrooms. It's so discriminatory against, you know, observant Muslims. But he was keeping his thumb on the opposition, and he saw what happens in that neighborhood when you let communism and Islamism run wild. So it's going to be, it's not the same. We can't apply the same type of government situation that we enjoy here in America to that neighborhood.
0: It's Dr. Sheila Nazarian. Let me ask you a little bit more about the Shah system before it was taken by the revolution, whatever we're calling it, that Jimmy Carter actually let it happen. But let's talk about the Shah system. I've seen videos from the 1970s, or film, I guess, from the 1970s. Women in bikinis, people enjoying the beach, people enjoying, you know, their life in a much more free fashion. You wouldn't be beaten to death if you didn't have your hijab on right. So how did they go from that to this? I mean, I would guess there were still a lot of people who followed Islam in Iran back in the day, or were there none? Because it is an Islamic country now because the government forces you to be, I get it. Most people are actually looking at Christianity. A lot of people there are Jews living there that don't dare talk about it. And then there are people who don't believe in anything. But back then, wasn't it still basically a Muslim country? How did the Shah allow for all of that freedom, knowing what a theocracy that follows Islam very fundamentally does now?
1: Well, I mean, it's very similar to other countries. Like, look at how Turkey used to be. Very similar. Look at, parts of Dubai. If you go to a beach club in Dubai, It's so funny. I went there for the first time a couple years ago, and I looked on the internet, said you have to cover yourself and like all this stuff. I get there. I'm at the Four Seasons Jumeirah. Everyone's naked. So I was like, I packed bomb. Let me go shopping. But yeah, no, it was very European, like, you know, and so was, you know, Lebanon was, you know, Christian and Muslim. And it's very similar. And it's a cautionary tale for America because, yes, you know, they installed the Ayatollah thinking that it's going to be an Islamic kind of belt to prevent communism from coming south from Russia. And, you know, they installed the Ayatollah. They didn't like the Shah because he didn't want to give cheap gas for many reasons. And yes, Carter is like the C word for all Iranians. Our left eye starts to twitch when we hear that name.
0: And I'll bet.
1: And so, yeah, you know, it quickly went to an Islamic country. Now, we see the same things here, right? They're like, you know, I saw a teacher was just kicked out of a school system because she allowed Quran to be in her classroom, but not the Bible. I mean, we're seeing it, right? So this sort of like leftist, Marxist, communist, socialist alliance with these Islamists, which have nothing to do with one another and fundamentally would, you know, kill each other, which we saw happen in Iran when the Muslims came into power. They killed all the leftists that helped them get into power. But, you know, the one thing they have in common is they want to see the fall of America and the downfall of the West. They view as colonizers and pure evil. And so they join forces and forget the fact that, you know, Muslims will throw a, you know, LGBTQ person off of a roof.
0: Quick, Queers for Palestine is the most ridiculous sign I've ever seen, and a lot of people fly that. It's Dr. Sheila Nazarian. So let me ask you this, and historically speaking, I think you probably know more about that place than I'll ever understand. I know what happened in Venezuela. Chavez lied and said, we're going to take the riches from the evil rich people and going to spread the wealth, and everybody's going to enjoy it. You're going to own all the stuff. And then he ended up keeping all the stuff, and he made sure the government controlled everything. And as he ate prime rib, you're eating your dog in the street. What did the people, the theocracy coming in, what did the revolution tell the people of Iran how this would be better for the Persian people? They have a 3,000-year history, Sheila. How exactly do you... It's all going to be all for one for all? You're going to get the riches?
1: Yep, exactly. Why is the Shah living in a castle while there's homeless people on the streets? There's no equity. Exact same, you know, promises of you'll be more free. You know, there will be more equality as far as wealth is concerned. There'll be more opportunity. Same exact promises. Take Zoran Mamdani's campaign and rinse and repeat.
0: Well, then why exactly do the people of New York fall for that garbage then? You and I were calling it out as it was happening. He was doing Maduro's playbook. He was doing the Ayatollah's playbook. And they all say, hey, affordability. Yay, affordability. And there's no affordability now. And here's a guy that's out there complaining about the guy bringing in a tons of jobs to New York City because he lives in a penthouse. So, I mean, why do we keep falling for the okey-doke? Can't we wake people up? I want to shake them about the shoulder, you know?
1: You know, Joe, when I was running for student body president in the fourth grade, what I did is I promised free ice cream Fridays.
0: I did not have your run for student class president in fourth grade on my card today, but this is great. So you make the promises when you run, and then you do what you want to do once you get it.
1: Exactly. And free is a very, I don't know, it's very, very attractive to the people who, you know, maybe feel a little disenfranchised. Maybe they majored in gender studies and can't find a job right now. They think it's unfair. They're you know, their parents did college and now own a home. Well, I did college too, and now I'm just in debt. No one wants to hire me, and I'm living with my parents still. So I think there's a lot of disenfranchised young people, and the big block of people in Iran, as well as here. This all started on college campuses exactly the same. I remember when the flashbangs were going off at UCLA. You know, there's, we call it Tarantulas here. Westwood is little Iran. And all the elders were like, this sounds exactly like pre-revolutionary Iran on the college campuses, exact same.
0: It is Dr. Sheila Nazarian. 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Of course, world-class plastic surgeon. Also, great commentator on all things that are going on, especially she's from Iran. And we told the story last time of how you got out. As we're watching this unfold, I know that you still support the president. I certainly do as well. But we want some answers. We're not seeing the memorandum of understanding. We don't really know what's out there. Some people overseas are releasing something they're calling it. We're not sure if that's really it. Who knows? What do you want to see happen? We know the theocracy is in place today, but the buzzing that I'm getting in the conservative circles in my ear, and even some emails and direct messages I'm getting from powerful people, they're going, just take a breath. Exactly. He's working on it. So do you trust that?
1: Yes, I do. And I'll tell you, it's not without a single day of freak out on my end. I did have clinical depression about 3 days ago. And the next day I called similar friends in D.C. and they're like, just let it play out.
0: Right.
1: Take a deep breath. Everything's going to be okay. And so, you know, I feel better now.
0: We can't name them. But, I mean, these are people that people watching, listening would know. And I'm going, really? Because remember, he said the theocracy would be gone or they'd get a chance to get their country back. Take a breath. No more shooting for a minute. The memorandum is there. Go ahead.
1: I will say this too. You know, I love General Jack Keane on Fox, and he was very angry even up to yesterday. But, you know, I've been going on Newsmax mostly in the last few days. Okay. And they always put me on with a general, like a retired general or, you know, somebody that was in strategic planning or military action. They are all so optimistic, Joe. That made me feel better. Yeah, they're like, regime change is coming and it's coming soon. And I'm like, okay.
0: As an American of Iranian descent and somebody from Iran, what if you could press the button? I know you'd make the theocracy go away. That's not an option. What would you like to see happen in the next weeks, in the next months? What would be a positive outcome here? Because for me, and I'm Italian, I'm not Iranian, I don't want the theocracy in place anymore. I think now is the time. What do you want to see happen?
1: You know, my husband has a friend who does some business in Iran, a good guy. And he basically said what he foresees in Iran is similar to Dubai as the most reasonable next step. So you're going to have the same regime in place, but they've realized that, you know, 90% of the country is going to overthrow them if they don't loosen up the grip a little bit. And we already see this in Tehran a little bit, that the women are walking around without hijabs. They're mostly locked. Yeah, there, you can watch Wiki Piyade. Piyade means walking by foot. And there's a page on YouTube called Wiki, like Wikipedia, but it's Wiki Piyade. And somebody is just with like a 5K camera walking through the malls, walking through Tehran, walking through different areas. It's really funny. So and a lot of women aren't wearing hijabs anymore. I think the most of them, you can still definitely get bothered. Don't get me wrong. It's still, you know, kind of an act of rebellion. But what he predicts, my husband's friend, is that it's going to become like Dubai. In other words, they're going to have to loosen the grip on women. They're going to have to give in a little bit on this iron fist of theocracy if they want to survive.
0: Dr. Sheila Nazarian, there's a lot more there. We got to hit a break on the radio show. Back after this. Stay here.
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0: 630 KHOW, Denver's Talk Station. 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
12: 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Earlier in the day, Portugal settled for a 1-1 draw with DR Congo. 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
0: To have the doctor on, great insight, great perspective from somebody who is from Iran. And I think she's right on a lot of what she said, if not all of what she said. And I have no idea. Later in the interview, I do ask her, did you win that fourth grade class presidency? And the answer was tragic. We've got to hit a break here. We come back. There's a dust-up in the major leagues over Pride Night. I'll have that for you when we come back. Stay here.
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11: Now, impact traffic.
22: In the southwest portion of the city, C-470 east and westbound at Hippling Parkway, the left lane is blocked due to a crash. So if you're traveling east or westbound there on C-470, you're going to experience delays right around Hippling due to an accident there. Again, left lane closed in both directions, C-470 just past Hippling. Other than that, we're looking at a fairly decent drive with traffic. I'm Jeffrey Dalle.
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28: ABC
1: ABC News, I'm Dave Packer. At the G7, President Trump says he signed the Memorandum of Understanding with Iran. In it, Iran gets to keep its ballistic missiles and is rewarded for reopening the Strait of Hormuz. President Trump today.
3: We don't have to give them anything. But some people may want to invest. Like, what are you going to do? Say you can never, ever invest in a country? I mean, it's pretty tough. I don't mind being tough, but it's pretty crazy.
1: The Federal Reserve leaving interest rates unchanged today, but rates could go higher this year if inflationary pressures continue. Battening down the hatches in New Orleans as a tropical storm moves in. Arthur, residents chipping in to fill and pile up sandbags. Meanwhile, a likely outbreak of severe weather across parts of the Midwest, including damaging winds, hail, flash flooding, and tornadoes. Convicted Gilgo Beach serial killer Rex Huerman sentenced to life in prison today for the murders of eight women. He hired his escorts. This is ABC News. A judge says that Luigi Mangione, charged with killing a healthcare CEO, plans to use a psychiatric defense at his state murder trial. When a small plane crashed in South Texas, bystanders rushed in to help.
4: After reporting a mechanical issue, the crew of the 7-passenger jet diverted to Laredo, but came down short of the airport and crashed onto a highway.
15: We can literally feel the heat from the fire.
4: Zyra Garza drove up on the scene.
15: I didn't know if that fire was going to make the aircraft explode.
17: Oh, my God.
4: Her video shows first responders and civilians trying to douse the flames and rescuing people trapped inside the jet. Police say one person died and five were hospitalized. Jim Ryan, ABC News.
1: Macy's is set to celebrate America's 250th birthday with a July 4th fireworks show featuring performances by Post Malone, Blake Shelton, Salt-N-Pepa, and Shaboozy. The 50th edition on NBC will feature 85,000 shells in 30 colors from six barges. Dave Packer, ABC News.
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27: The full Denver City Council is going to take up a measure that makes changes to the city code about child care facility requirements. The city's Office of Children's Affairs says the changes would align with the state and get rid of things that don't apply in today's world.
28: We would, DDPHE would still retain the authority to enforce the public health authority there, and the state could then suspend the license or have other sanctions against their state-issued child care license.
27: The office's Rhett Gutierrez says the goal is to reduce the barriers so more child care businesses can get on the market. In June of 1965, the South Platte River flooded massively, destroying parts of the Denver metro.
29: Around 14 inches of rain fell south of town, and this was back before Chatfield Reservoir existed. And as this flood water moved north through the Denver metro area, it flooded lots of homes and businesses, destroyed lots of bridges.
27: That's Mile High Flood District's David Skudis. That's the latest. I'm Carrie Mack.
30: Now, impact traffic.
22: In the southwest portion of the city, C-470 east and westbound at Kipling Parkway, the left lane is blocked due to a crash. So if you're traveling east or westbound there on C-470, you're going to experience delays right around Kipling due to an accident there. Again, left lane closed in both directions, C-470 just past Kipling. Other than that, we're looking at a fairly decent drive with traffic. I'm Jeffrey Dalle.
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9: This G7
8: memorandum of understanding
3: will be signed shortly. If you don't adhere to the agreement, we're going to bomb the hell out of you.
8: The day's news.
10: New Fed Chair Kevin Warsh.
12: Maintain the Fed funds rate.
8: Is on.
12: Tropical Storm Arthur.
8: When something makes you say, what?
13: Social Security accounts belonging to people listed over 120 years old.
8: When something makes you say, why?
3: $8 million for making mice transgender.
8: When someone makes you say, who?
14: No one likes violence, but sometimes violence.

0: watching baseball. Ended up watching a Boston Red Sox game the other day. Just happened to be on, and I put it on. I think it was the Red Sox versus the Texas Rangers in Fenway Park. And CJ and I were just talking about this. There was a contingent from Scotland who was there to watch the World Cup, who was in the stands at Fenway Park, just really making a raucous crowd. It was awesome. They were chanting soccer chants. I mean, CJ, have you seen the actual videos of this? It was actually very cool.
1: Yeah, I did.
0: I mean, it was pretty awesome. Now, you've got friends overseas. Do you know what they were chanting?
1: I don't.
0: Hey, football rocks. I'm from Scotland. I mean, who knows?
1: Yeah, something. Yeah.
0: A lot of guys were in kilts and stuff. It was all very interesting, but it was cool because it brought a certain electricity to the atmosphere. It was an okay game as it was, but it was really cool to see that in the stands. So the people are rallying around sports more than they did when Colin Kaepernick was kneeling and flopping around and being an idiot during the national anthem. People were questioning Victor Wembanyama and why he was crossing his arms during the national anthem. I didn't take offense to it because I don't think that it was what people were pretending it was. I think that that's just traditionally what he does. He was out there, his eyes were closed, his head was down. I mean, he wasn't doing anything, I didn't think, disrespectful. But that said, if you're not going to use sports as a political tool, I think a lot of people come back to it. I really do. I think a lot of people come back to sports if you're not going to use it as politics somehow. Unfortunately, people are using sports as politics again. For some reason, every year, a bunch of people do something they call Pride Month. Pride Month is where you have to recognize who people like to sleep with. Don't know what that's all about. No idea. You want to have relations with somebody of the same gender? We're proud of you for a month. Don't get it. I don't know why that seeps into sports or movies or TV shows or fill in the blank. It doesn't make sense. Now, NFL will do, I think October, and I could be wrong about this, but I think it's October, they'll wear more pink to sort of support women who are fighting breast cancer. That makes sense. I like that. But if you're celebrating the fact that people have made a decision about who they're going to sleep with, and you think all of your sports teams have to do that, it doesn't make sense to me. I actually think it's kind of dumb. But here's the story from the Associated Press, and one wonders, will they be fair about the story? Because it turns out Major League Baseball is celebrating LGBTQ or LGBTQ XYZ 12++ spirit or something. They're celebrating it by welcoming people to the ballpark if they like to sleep with certain people, I guess. It's very strange to me. Here's the headline. AP photos, MLB team celebrate LGBTQ plus community with ballpark pride nights. Woo! You like to sleep with those people. All but one Major League Baseball team will celebrate Pride Nights this season as a show of support for LGBTQ plus fans. MLB has been a leader among the four major pro U.S. sports in hosting Pride Nights, in part because its regular season overlaps with Pride Month in June. 29 teams are set to welcome LGBTQ plus fans for designated games this season. Many adopt rainbow-colored uniforms, patches, or logos, set up special signage around ballparks, and invite guests including community leaders and drag performers. Woo! Yes! Uh-huh. By the way, there are 30 MLB teams. Paul, who do you think the one team is that doesn't celebrate it?
2: I mean, I'm sure it's not San Francisco.
0: It's definitely not San Francisco. Any ideas who it is?
2: Maybe a team in Florida?
0: CJ, any idea what team it is that doesn't celebrate Pride?
1: I do not know. Sorry.
0: It was kind of a softball, pun intended, Polo. Kind of a softball. Texas Rangers.
2: Texas Rangers. That's a little surprising.
0: I mean, really? You thought the Rangers would because they're in Arlington?
2: I mean, just because.
0: Even the Dallas Cowboys during the whole kneeling during the national anthem thing, Jerry Jones brought out the team. They all knelt before the national anthem. Then they all stood for the national anthem to show the pride. So they figured out a way. He's figured out a way to circumvent it. And I don't know who owns the Texas Rangers today. I'm sure I could find it out easily. But I'm glad they don't. Why would they? It seems silly to support and show support for people. Hey, you like to sleep with that guy? Let's have a month for you. The Texas Rangers are the only franchise that does not host a Pride Night. The team said in a statement to the Associated Press that it's committed to making everyone feel welcome and included. And that means in our ballpark, at every game, and in all we do for both our fans and our employees. Pride Nights have drawn some pushback in recent years in baseball and beyond, chiefly from those who oppose LGBTQ.

0: plus inclusivity. On religious grounds, several NHL players opted out of wearing rainbow-colored jerseys on their team's pride nights earlier this season. And baseball has also had some players refuse to participate and speak out against specific elements of the celebrations. I mean, there's no reason to have a month where we honor who you like to sleep with, what your orientation is, whether you're confused about your gender. None of that is necessary. It's actually stupid. But there's another piece to this controversy. Some Major League Baseball players have said, I'm not doing Pride Night, and they're forced to wear hats or jerseys or something that has a rainbow on it. They're forced to. And Major League Baseball is now considering some sort of punishment or something because some players, like on the cap, and San Francisco is a team that you mentioned, Polo, on the San Francisco cap, the pitcher decided, I'm going to add a Bible verse. So the cap has a rainbow on it for the San Francisco logo, and he put a Bible verse on it. Here's that story, also from the AP. I wonder if the AP will say what the Bible verse is, because what these players are doing is actually very, very smart, man. It's masterful. MLB warns players about altering uniforms after Giants pitchers add Bible verses on Pride Night. The picture of a guy with a Bible verse. The Bible verse, it says Genesis 9:12-16. Out of San Francisco, Major League Baseball has warned players about riding on their uniforms after San Francisco starter Landon Roop, I'm not sure, you might say Raup, I'm not sure how he pronounces it, and two other pitchers added Bible verses to their Pride Night caps last week. Raup or Roop started the 5-1 loss to the Chicago Cubs on Friday night with the Gen 9:12-16 written on his cap. A portion of the Bible verse overlapped the rainbow San Francisco logo players wore for the Pride Night. San Francisco relievers JT Brubaker and Ryan Walker also added Bible verses to their caps. The same Bible verses, by the way, I'll add. Another Giants pitcher, left-hander Sam Hentges or something, wore the team's standard black cap with the orange logo instead of the Pride Night version. MLB issued a warning about future violations of the league's uniform policy. Quote, the writing on the cap violates our rules and are consistent. And consistent with normal practices, we have warned the players about future violations, MLB said in its original statement. The league issued another statement Tuesday to elaborate, quote, to be clear, this routine verbal warning not to wear the hat in future games is not disciplinary and had absolutely nothing to do with the content of the message, MLB said. We respect the player's right to free expression. However, writing of any kind with any message is prohibited per Major League Baseball's uniform regulations, which provides in part that a player may not write, attach, blah, blah, blah, blah, blah, blah, blah, blah, blah, blah, blah, blah, blah, blah, blah, blah, blah, blah, blah, blah, blah, the writer wrote. You know what they left off? The Associated Press? You know what they left off? What those Bible verses are. Think about that. For some reason, the players all put Genesis 9:12-16 on their caps. Huh. That's interesting. What does that mean? Now, again, the cap already has been altered because some idiot put a rainbow logo instead of the San Francisco logo. So already it's been altered from what it normally would be. But we have to welcome people because they like to have relations with certain people. We have to welcome them and high five. Hey, you're doing that other dude? Great. That's okay. But the logo being a rainbow and then the Bible verses are connected. So I looked it up on Grok to make sure that I was correct about this. So I always want to be right, if I can be. Genesis 9:12-16 from the King James Version says, in verse 12, or section 12, and God said, this is the token of the covenant which I make between me and you and every living creature that is with you for perpetual generations. 13. I do set my bow in the cloud, and it shall be for a token of a covenant between me and the earth. 14. And it shall come to pass when I bring a cloud over the earth that the bow shall be seen in the cloud. 15. And I will remember my covenant, which is between me and you and every living creature of all flesh. And the water shall no more become a flood to destroy all flesh. 16. And the bow shall be in the cloud, and I will look upon it, that I may remember the everlasting covenant between God and every living creature of all flesh that is upon the earth. The bow promised by God is the rainbow. Keep in mind, These ridiculous teams are using the rainbow as some source of pride in people being gay or trans or bi or something. So when the Major League Baseball players decided, they would put that those verses on their cap. They were literally saying, my religion says this is what the rainbow is. Did anybody else report that? Maybe they did. Maybe everybody did. I know the Associated Press didn't, which is a collection of reports from around the globe that are used by TV stations, radio stations, newspapers, magazines, online websites. Did anybody else report that those verses that they're in trouble for having on their cap literally say what people who believe in God believe the rainbow is? It's a sign from God. That's what it is. And you damn straight they should be able to wear it when you're taking that rainbow and making it something that's political or about sexual orientation or about sexual confusion or about gender confusion. God sent the rainbow. And I've been saying this forever. The fact that the alphabet organizations have tried to co-opt it and have been successful in co-opting it, I was not happy with that from the beginning. So these players are saying, you want to put a rainbow on my cap? I'm going to tell people why there's a rainbow on my cap, because God put it there. Not because of something that's some strange social experiment that you want to kiss up to somebody because of who it is they like to have relations with. 833-JOE-PAGS, 833-563-7247. 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My interview, my full interview with Sheriff Richard Mack about how George Soros and people like him are trying to murder America is up and running. Just go to joepags.com/YouTube, joepags.com/YouTube right now. Got to tell you about Lean. 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You don't have to go wait at the pharmacy to go get it. 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
11: The fighting spirit of the Marine Corps is born of battles won. Battles won within. Over enemies of fear. Enemies of doubt. It's who we are. It's what we do. It's a promise made to you for more than two centuries. 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
0: Glad to have you. Thanks. I appreciate you stopping by. It is the Joe Pags Show. Chris Fenton at the bottom of the hour. Don't miss a second of that. It's a pretty cool interview because the guy knows a lot about movies. He's a movie maker. He's a producer. And he's a guy who is saying that we are outsourcing like 60% of our production. 60%. That's crazy to me. So we'll have that at the bottom of the hour. Don't miss a second of that. 833-JOE-PAGS, 833-563-7247, joepags.com. Hillary Clinton said something stupid, and many of you will say, well, that's not surprising. Keep in mind, Hillary Clinton has been an election denier since 2016. Yes, she conceded that night. That's what the left always goes to. But Hillary Clinton also has been saying that she really did win, or she should have won, or has blamed everybody for why she didn't end up being inaugurated. At the end of the day, you got that ass kicked because you were a horrible candidate. As much as you tried to win, you didn't win because the American people weren't falling for the okey-doke. But Hillary Clinton continues to say stupid things. Now she's got an opinion on why Kamala Harris didn't win. Kamala Harris didn't win. Let me make this as clear as I can. Because she got over $2 billion to spend on a campaign. Kamala Harris didn't win because she was a ridiculous candidate. Ridiculous. I pray to all that is holy, please let Kamala Harris be the nominee again. Because that would be an easy one for any number of great candidates we'll have on the right. But Hillary Clinton cannot get out of her own way. Hillary Clinton is convinced that Joe Biden is at fault.
13: He made a terrible mistake. He made a terrible mistake for himself, his legacy, and for the country. He had said that he would not run again. And, you know, counterfactual narratives are always a bit tricky. But I believe if he had kept to that plan and said in, say, the late summer of 23 that he wasn't going to run, that he was going to pass, you know, the torch to the next generation, we would have had a real contest. And very sadly, I believe whoever emerged from that contest, whether it was the vice president or a governor or a senator or anybody else, would have beaten Donald Trump. So I think it was a terrible miscalculation. on the part of President Biden. But once he didn't move and did not, you know, admit that he had said he was going to step aside and then decided not to, and held on for as long as he did, we were in a terrible dilemma.
0: Now, I watched that very closely. I don't remember him saying, I'm not going to run again, and then deciding to run again. I don't think he said that until he decided not to run again. And he was actually pushed out by people like Pelosi and people like Hillary Clinton. But her saying that anybody else could have beaten Trump is actually kind of stupid, because $2 billion, you know, it can be a rock on the side of the road can beat somebody in an election if you got $2 billion to spend. Kamala Harris didn't win because she was a horrible, ridiculous candidate. Talking about horrible and ridiculous, CNN doesn't really do news anymore. I'm going to play you at least a part of this news report. They literally had somebody go out and grab a sample of the water in the reflecting pool that President Trump had fixed and to have it tested. I kid you not.
14: And we're going to scoop up a water sample to see if we can get this tested.
15: CNN independently took the sample of water and consulted with a pool store that regularly tests water to help read the results. It showed phosphate levels far higher than what is recommended to keep algae at bay, based on estimates for a pool that holds 6.5 million gallons of water.
0: I just want you to understand, this is the network that Jim Acosta said, we're the news, we're the news.
16: If there's already some phosphate fertilizer in the water, that's really opportunistic, especially for the blue-green algae that can fix nitrogen. So they are having a field day out here, probably.
15: The Department of Interior says they believe some of the initial problem was residual algae that had accumulated in pipes, and insists the filtration system called the ozone nanobubbler is working.
0: I mean, I just want you to understand, this is what CNN thinks is news now. Wait, CNN went and we grabbed a bottle of the water, we had it tested. That's what I do. So what pool owners do. I mean, this is news? What are they? There's nothing else going on the planet that CNN can cover? Really? And they wonder why we look at them as a laughing stock. This is not news. The AP wasn't news when you leave out half the story that they're wearing a Bible verse or Bible verses that talk about the rainbow. That would have been actually covering the story. It's crazy to me. It just is. 833-JOE-PAGS. 833-563-7247. JoePags.com. Chris Fenton when we come back. Stay here.
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20: ABC News, I'm Dave Packer. In France for the G7, President Trump says he signed a memorandum of understanding with Iran. Part of it, the reopening of the Strait of Hormuz. Back in Washington, Senate Minority Leader Chuck Schumer.
21: They knew that the Strait of Hormuz was a choke point. And Trump had no way to get them to release that without giving in so much on so many things to them. So we're in a national security disaster.
20: The first named storm of the Atlantic hurricane season, Tropical Storm Arthur, taking aim at the Gulf Coast. Meanwhile, another storm system is bringing tornado threats to the Midwest. Rex Yorman, known as the Gilgo Beach Killer, sentenced today to life in prison without the possibility of parole for the murder of at least seven women off the coast of Long Island. The Federal Reserve has voted to keep interest rates where they are. For now, New York set to honor the NBA champion Knicks tomorrow with a ticker tape parade. This is ABC News.
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25: Ryan Schuling, mornings at 6. Dan Kaplis, afternoons at 4. This is Denver's talk station, 630 KHOW. Now, impact traffic.
26: A couple of things going on right now in the southwest portion of the city. C-470 westbound at Kipling. The left lane is blocked due to an earlier crash there. There's multiple emergency crews on the scene, so stay to the right as you approach C-470 westbound at Kipling. Also, Santa Fe and North Chatfield Drive. There is a crash there as well, causing those slower speeds. With traffic, I'm Jeffrey Dallet.
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0: movies are made, where they're being produced, you would say Hollywood. You might even say, you know, in Texas, where a lot of people want to come and start doing some movies. So you might say Georgia. You might say New York City. What if I told you that 60% of the movies and the production is being done in a country that doesn't like us? That's true. I got that information from Chris Fenton. He's the producer of Bad Counselors. Got to go and see that movie. He's also author of Feeding the Dragon. Fenton-IBSC.com is the website. Chris, good to see you.
1: Hey, great to be back on with the best voice in creator community. So I'm totally honored.
0: I'm the one who's honored. It's a privilege. Thank you. Let's get into what I just said. You informed me, you educated me, that we're not making all the movies here. The number 60%, what does that relate to? 60% of the production? 60% of the actual filmmaking? What is going on with that 60% number?
1: Yeah, I mean, I think a lot of your audience probably is not a big fan of, say, California and Los Angeles, and probably is not a big fan of what we normally think of in terms of Hollywood. But when you think of the entertainment and the film and television industry as a whole, you need to think of it as a manufacturing hub. And the manufacturing of film and television employs about 3 million Americans across the country. Now, we've offshored 60% of that over recent years. It started back in the mid-90s when Canada started to put these big national incentives to lure our studios up there. But now over 80 countries have national level subsidies that are competing with us here, and we don't have one on the federal level. Now, the important part is when you think of where these manufacturing hubs are for the TV and film production, a majority of them are actually in the heartland. Georgia's probably the largest of them all. Then you got North Carolina, South Carolina, Tennessee, Kentucky, Texas, Louisiana, et cetera. This is not a California issue, and that's something very important to know.
0: Well, let me ask you this then, I mean, because that's very interesting. You're right. We're not big fans of the governance, at least of L.A. and of California, although it's a great state and there are a lot of good people there. But one would assume that if jobs are going offshore, they would be leaving Hollywood and Los Angeles proper. But you're saying it's not. I mean, the states that you just mentioned sound like red states to me. Is that really happening? And if so, why?
1: That's 100% the case. Well, I mean, just in LA, we've lost over 50,000 jobs just in the last 3 years. 58% of our television production has left us since 2022. Those are pretty crazy numbers.
0: Yeah.
1: But when you look down in Georgia, for instance, where they have some of the greatest facilities on earth, for instance, like Trilith Studios just outside of Atlanta, 31 sound stages, 1,000 acres of backlot. It's huge. It's bigger than any of the studios out here. They're down to that Atlanta area, down to about a 25% occupancy. 75% of the facilities there are underutilized or completely empty. That's all happened in the last 4 years.
0: What is the China angle? Is China incentivizing movie making there? Because I think the last time we spoke, and it's been a while, and I apologize about that, but I think the last time we spoke, you were saying that China was actually directing what the studios were doing in Hollywood. In fact, owned and operated or at least subsidized by China, so they could change what movies were, what the moral value system was out of those movies and so on. So is that what we're talking about when we talk about China's inclusion here? Or did they literally take a lot of the production over to China proper where the CCP gets some sort of control of it?
1: Well, believe it or not, we're pretty much spread out over 80 nations worldwide. Wow. A lot of stuff is in Canada, Australia, South Africa, some in China, some in, say, Bulgaria or various Eastern European countries, a lot in the UK. So it's pretty spread out. China itself is a real conundrum for Hollywood and something that we placated for way too long, and now it's bit us in the ass. If you look at, say, when I was last on the show, I talked about probably the decade prior and how we were essentially taking advantage of the golden goose, which was that market.
0: Yes.
1: And part of the way to get movies into that market was to create narratives and messaging that Beijing wanted told in the movies, in these Hollywood movies that were made for the United States, that were made for Europe. We were telling stories that were dictated to us by Beijing in those films in order to get access to their market. Not only that, we also had to teach them how to make their own movies. So we helped them become a world-class film industry themselves. When I talk to you, if we went back, say, 5 years prior to that, U.S. was responsible for, say, 80 cents on every dollar made in that market to Today, it's less than 5 cents.
0: Wow, that's unbelievable. I think that we probably saw this all come to a head with that John Franco movie that China, Sony actually gave into China and said, we're not going to do this because they were actually showing, I think, North Korea in a bad light. And didn't they release that like virtually instead of even putting it in theaters? What was that all about?
1: Yeah, so that was the remake of that fantastic movie from the 80s called Red Dawn, where the Wolverines, you know, fought back essentially this, military from South America or whatever that was taking over the U.S. In the remake, it was actually a Chinese military force that took over the U.S. and the Wolverines had to fight them back. When Beijing found out that the movie was made with China as a villain in the film, they threatened to blackball every single person, studio, financier, production company, et cetera, involved with that movie from ever having business in the China market again.
0: Wow.
1: And when you think about it now, you have vertically integrated companies, say Disney or Universal. So it's like not about just the movie itself. If you blackball a Disney from China, you're blackballing their merchandise, you're blackballing their magnificent theme park right outside of Shanghai, which is, by the way, owned 57% by the Chinese government.
0: Of course.
1: Same thing for Universal. There's a lot of big tentacles that they have ingrained in our multinationals here, where our multinationals have to comply with their directives.
0: I mean, John Cena literally said, our movie's going to premiere in the country of Taiwan. And China had a fit, and he actually apologized in Chinese because he called Taiwan a country. So are we taking the tentacles that China had out? Are they no longer as powerful as they were, or is it the same old thing? Because it sounds like there is a process to stop them from having so much sway in what it is that we produce.
1: All right. Well, to answer your question, it's a tricky one, but it's a great question. Are we still complying with Beijing directives? Yes, we are in terms of, and by the way, I'm not throwing myself in the mix, but I'm telling you, the Hollywood industry is. They are complying with Beijing directives in terms of trying to avoid anything sensitive to Beijing, something that's critical of Beijing, something that they know you can't show in China, like, say, a villain that's Chinese in a James Bond movie or a criminal that gets away from the cops. You can't show any of that. That is censored in Hollywood to make sure China's okay with it. But what we aren't doing anymore, which is the kind of stuff that I talked to you about last time, which is, say, in Iron Man 3, we were purposely putting in China subplots into the movie to placate Beijing. Or in the movie Looper with Bruce Willis and Joseph Gordon-Levitt, we actually changed the future of where the world was moving in a utopian sense to China when it originally was in the script as France.
0: Very, very interesting. It is Chris Fenton. Go and check out Bad Counselors. If they go to fenton-ibsc.com, do they find that movie, or where do they find that?
1: No, what they should do is go to badcounselors.com. Tickets are on sale now. It comes out July 22nd. So get out there, buy the tickets. This is a family comedy that parents can take their kids to, feel good about it. It's a nostalgia summer camp movie. I'm sure you spent some summers at summer camp. Oh, yeah. It brings back a lot of those memories. But then every kid that goes absolutely loves it because they're literally going through it for the next couple months right now. And we come out right after Chris Nolan's The Odyssey. So we're calling it the Summer of Badassy.
0: Nice. I love it. It is Chris Fenton. Go check that out, badcounselors.com. I did not go to summer camp. We didn't have the wherewithal, but I did go to band camp, and I was marching out in the hot sun in Florida. So I do. We have great camping memories, and I can't wait to go see this movie. Let me ask you something off the beaten path. When I was growing up, bar none, Burt Reynolds was the biggest movie star on the planet. If Burt Reynolds did the movie, it was going to do big business. I don't care if it was Smokey the Bandit or The End or what was the one, Sharky or something. I mean, this, if the guy did
1: Cannonball
0: the movie,
1: Run.
0: Cannonball Run, I mean, and there were a bunch of friends getting drunk and acting stupid in the movies, and you had Dean Martin showed up, and Dom DeLuise was always getting smacked around. Burt Reynolds was the biggest star. Didn't matter what he did. He was going to make that movie a big-time box office success. Today, I don't see that. Now, I can name Clooney and Brad Pitt and a few people that I guess are A-list stars, but it almost seems as though the franchises are taking over. Is that a good thing, do you think? Do we have a star that if they sign on to it, it's going to do great?
1: Well, I grew up in South Florida, so I remember Burt Reynolds being the biggest star we knew that was nearby. And I remember my dad taking me to Phil Foster Park on Singer Island to go watch Smokin' the Bandit getting
0: shot.
1: Okay,
0: stop. I got to stop you right now. I grew up in Palm Beach County and from Lake Worth. I went to Atlantic High School and St. Louis High School. I actually played my saxophone on the Empress, which was a boat that went up and down the Intercoastal, and we took off from Phil Foster Park. I kid you not, in Riviera Beach. So you and I, what do we grow up next to each other? I think I'm older than you are, yeah. But I mean, it's like Burt Reynolds. I actually was sitting at my high school when he was filming one of the movies, and they were using it as the set, and we watched him walk in to do whatever movie it was. By then, he was already limping because of all the stunts that he did. But no, he lived right in Jupiter, and I actually played at the Burt Reynolds backstage lounge. I played my saxophone and flute. With a little group that was a little trio there. Charles Nelson Reilly hit on me once at that. I kid you not. We have all. He said Charles would like to meet you. And I was like 17. I was like, I don't really want to meet him. So he didn't say he was hitting on me, but I had no idea that we had this connection. Now that we've told the audience all of our business, talk to me about it.
1: I got to one up you, or maybe not one up you, but another relevant story. So I grew up in Palm Beach, on Palm Beach Shores, which was a little town at the bottom of Singer Island.
0: Yeah.
1: Across the Palm Beach Inlet from the Kennedy compound, right?
0: Nice.
1: And, I went to a school called the Benjamin School growing up, and I was in band and I played the alto sax. And every year we would play the holiday, the holiday cheer at the Twin City Mall in Lake Park.
0: At
1: the Palm Beach Lakes Mall down in West Palm Beach, which was down by the West Palm Beach Auditorium.
0: It was called the Palm Beach Mall, but it was on Palm Beach Lakes Boulevard. Go ahead.
1: So anyway, I think we might have been in the same sort of competing bands at one point, too. So who knows?
0: Dude, I played with the Coasters. I was the saxophone guy with the Coasters at the Breakers and all up and down. What's funny, though, is...
1: Did you ever play at the Burt Reynolds Dinner Theater?
0: Yes, I played at the backstage lounge, which was at the theater.
1: Oh, okay.
0: So they would go and do the theater, and then all the players would come over and relax. Like John Wayne's son was there, David Wayne. He had all these people that were stars. We were sort of in the corner playing some smooth jazz, you know, the entire time. I was 17, and again, the viewers don't care about this, but why the hell not? And I got written up in the Palm Beach Post, excellent saxophones and fair flute. I never played flute out again after that. I didn't. I only played saxophone from then on. Yeah.
1: I bet you had did you have a baritone voice too? Were you in chorus at all or any of that stuff?
0: I sang at some local churches, but the lines that I had to do were, I mean, it got boring after. I wasn't like singing songs, I was at Palm Beach Junior College, which is now like Palm Beach State University or whatever. And, I was a music major. I was a saxophone performance major. So we grew up next door to each other. We had no idea. This is why I have you on. All right, so let's get it back. Burt Reynolds, huge star then. Do big stars matter anymore? And if not, why not? We kind of liked having our stars.
1: Yeah, the big stars are really the IP right now, right? So the intellectual property, the brands, the studios are such big corporations that really they've only learned how to recently take out these big $200 million tent poles. And for the most part, they got to be IP driven franchises, you know, like Fast and Furious Part 10 or, you know, a Marvel movie, that kind of a thing. The only real IP out there as far as an individual is concerned, or the equivalent, is probably Chris Nolan as a director, maybe Steven Spielberg. You know, it's really about, hey, are you going to go see the latest Marvel movie? You're going to go see the latest Chris Nolan movie. If people say that, then you're probably going, well, wait a minute. If it's a person, maybe they are a star, right? Like the latest Tom Cruise movie or the latest, you don't really hear Timothy Chalamet, although he is a movie star, but he's not really somebody where, I'm going to go see the next Chalamet movie.
0: Well, he's more known as a Knicks fan right now, I think. What's interesting about all that is it did draw me to the movie. I knew if Sylvester Stallone was going to be in it, whether it was Rocky or Rambo. I don't have a guy do two different characters that both really, really worked well. Or Arnold Schwarzenegger or you know, as I said, Burt Reynolds. I mean, today, maybe it's The Rock and Kevin Hart and that combination that works very, very well. But we kind of want that, don't we? I mean, why not go back to that? Because I know that you're saying movies are costing $250 million and they're not even making a profit. They were making great profits when they had a really great star.
1: Yeah, well, you know what's interesting about Chalamet, too, is that, like, there's a lot of knock on Hollywood for being overly woke or, you know, so left-leaning or liberal or progressive or whatever. It's not making movies for everybody. Chalamet could have easily been one of those kind of stars where you're like, oh, he's tall and wavy and he doesn't really look like a, you know, a Burt Reynolds or a Rock. But he went out of his way to really build up that Heartland audience, too, because he's a massive sports fan and he does the ESPN game day and he goes to the SEC games and he's a big Knicks guy and all that stuff. So it's interesting how he's played it in a way where he's trying to get all audiences to enjoy watching his stuff, which I think is really important because you've seen a lot of these stars really bias themselves in one part of the political ideology and then off fans to build somebody into the ability to be essentially an IP-driven star. It takes a long time gestating, and it's actually very difficult in today's world because of all the influencer power out there, all the different fragmented sort of ways people are watching content. It's hard to take somebody and build them up the star of, say, a Cruise or Brad Pitt or a Tom Hanks or whatever. And that's why the true stars are actually almost old enough to be our grandparents.
0: Wow. I mean, that's kind of amazing. By the way, there's a little bit of a choppiness, though. Those listening and those watching, a little choppy, but we're here with Chris Fenton. I only had him on so we could talk about our childhood, to be honest with you, and our upbringing, both playing saxophone in Palm Beach County, Florida. Let me ask you this. Can we bring the manufacturing jobs back? And I want to compare it directly to the economic manufacturing that we've seen go offshore as well. President Trump's doing all he can, whether it be tariffs, whether it be, you know, some sort of penalty or punishment for Canada or China for being unfair with us, to incentivize coming back. He's letting you get rid of a tax deduct 100% of the building costs. If you're building a new manufacturing facility or a factory, hiring, if you hire a bunch of people, you get a tax abatement as well. How do you do that with producing movies? Can you bring the 60% that's offshore back on shore? Do you have to incentivize it somehow?
1: Yeah, no, it's a great question. It's actually very inexpensive for the country to do. It's essentially would be an American federal production incentive, which would be a tax credit on top of what already the states have, which would make us competitive with the 80 nations around the world that actually have nationalized credits. The beauty of it, though, is it's only spent if labor is actually hired in the states here, because we already have the infrastructure. There's no spending that's needed to be done to build new sound stages or to have any of the state-of-the-art facilities that we already have. And on top of it, there's no training or any sort of education that's needed because we already have the world-class craftsmen here that have been flying elsewhere to go make movies. So it's a really simple thing to pull off. But Donald Trump, our president, is the only one that can do it right now. And I think this would be a great year to do it because it's the 250th birthday of the United States of America, and we can do a rebirth of USA filmmaking here right now this year. Bring back the good jobs to American workers across the nation. This is not a California and Los Angeles thing. Right. This is red states, states that have supported Donald Trump. And then you get people like Brian Jack from down in Georgia. And
0: we're back after this in the Joe Pags Show. Stay here.
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0: 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Listen, we've got to face reality. 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
0: That is CJ. I'm Joe. Same time, same place tomorrow. Another great show. 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
21: ABC News, I'm Dave Packer. In France for the G7, President Trump says he signed a memorandum of understanding with Iran. Part of it, the reopening of the Strait of Hormuz. Back in Washington, Senate Minority Leader Chuck Schumer.
22: They knew that the Strait of Hormuz was a choke point. And Trump had no way to get them to release that without giving in so much on so many things to them. So we're in a national security disaster.
21: The first named storm of the Atlantic hurricane season, Tropical Storm Arthur, taking aim at the Gulf Coast. Meanwhile, another storm system is bringing tornado threats to the Midwest. Rex Yuerman, known as the Gilgo Beach Killer, sentenced today to life in prison without the possibility of parole for the murder of at least seven women off the coast of Long Island. The Federal Reserve has voted to keep interest rates where they are for now. New York set to honor the NBA champion Knicks tomorrow with a ticker tape parade. This is ABC News. Ford is recalling more than 125,000 vehicles over repairs that were done incorrectly. The National Highway Traffic Safety Administration says vehicles being recalled for various reasons, including malfunctioning automatic windows, gear selection, transmission, clutch. Affected models include the F-150, Escape, Focus, and Fusion. One World Cup story to lift your spirits.
23: Scotland fans have taken over Boston for the World Cup, and some of them told affiliate WCVB.
24: I don't think Boston realized what was coming to it.
23: It's been good for local businesses, but not for beer supplies. Sam Adams' parent company says its Boston Tap Room ran out of its signature Boston Lager over the weekend after sales were four times higher than usual. Company says it resorted to an emergency delivery and added extra deliveries throughout this week. Brian Clark, ABC News.
21: The WNBA is expanding its season from 44 to 50 games, the most in the league's 30-year history. Dave Packer, ABC News.
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27: Denver's auditor wants the community to chime in on its future audit plan. Timothy O'Brien says emails, social media posts, and public comment can influence future audits.
28: We're not going to do an audit because somebody sends us an email or somebody posts something on social media. But when we start to hear the same thing from people around town, we're going to take a serious look at whether some of the audit resources will be applied.
27: He encourages people to share their concerns about city programs, services, and public spending they think deserve more scrutiny. Denver's trying to crack down on the use of illegal e-bikes on city paths and trails.
29: Well, we see a lot of mopeds, gas-powered vehicles, which is unfortunately very hard to stop, but create a huge safety risk for other patrons walking, their dog, or people just biking. So that's been a big issue of late.
27: Trails program manager Adam Lind says the only e-bikes allowed on city paths are Class 1 and 2 pedal assist models. That's the latest. I'm Carrie Mack.
19: Now, Impact Traffic
0: An update on that earlier crash, C-470 westbound at Kipling. The crash has been cleared. All lanes are open, but the left shoulder is still blocked due to a safety patrol. So be on the lookout for those flashing lights. Again, all lanes open, but that left shoulder is blocked. Kipling westbound, or C-470 westbound at Kipling. Other than that, we're looking at a pretty good drive around the metro area. With traffic, I'm Jeffrey Dalle.
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33: This is Lee Habib, and this is Our American Stories, the show where America is the star and the American people. The word mascot is French, originating from the French term for lucky charm. Originally tied to anything thought to bring prosperity to a household, mascots today bring a form of identity to a sports team, a company, or a nation. Here to tell the story of how America's mascot, Uncle Sam, came to be is Wall Street Journal contributor Stu Halpern. Take it away, Stu.
34: So the rumor long persisted that Uncle Sam was actually based on a real-life figure. And that figure was a fellow by the name of Samuel Wilson. Now, Wilson lived in the late 1700s. He was born outside of Boston in 1766. And during the War of 1812, fought by the United States against

This was thought to be the origins of the mythical figure that personified the United States. But a few years ago, there was a discovery made of a journal by Isaac Mayo, who was a teenage Navy midshipman, and it proved that, in fact, the nickname Uncle Sam had predated Sam Wilson's appearance in the War of 1812. On March 24th, 1810, Mayo wrote in his diary from the USS Wasp, where he was serving on the ship, quote, "The first and second day out, I was most deadly seasick. Oh, could I have gone on shore in the height of it? I swear that Uncle Sam, as they call him, would certainly forever have lost the services of at least one sailor." In other words, already in 1810, people were talking about the United States through this personified character of Uncle Sam, even before our beloved Sam Wilson was packing meat to serve to sailors. Well, regardless of the actual origins, the nickname Uncle Sam actually stuck. And so the figure started to be depicted on political cartoons, such as one in 1832. That cartoon, which was elaborating on the debate over President Andrew Jackson's attack on the Bank of the United States, was titled Uncle Sam in Danger. And in that image, Uncle Sam is round-faced and clean-shaven, wearing a star and striped gown and what was known as a Liberty cap, not yet the top hat that he would later be known for. Over time, as the historian David Hackett Fisher has shown, the dressing gown depicted in that painting was replaced by a swallowtail coat, and the Liberty cap turned into a beaver hat, not yet, again, the top hat that we will know and eventually love. Now, a lot of countries are known as maternal or paternal figures or images. Germany is known as the fatherland to Germans. Russians speak of Mother Russia. But the American Republic, its idea of the nation state as a kindly old uncle to whom Americans feel attached but not dependent, is something that uniquely characterizes America. During the Civil War, Uncle Sam symbolized the Union. In an 1862 lithograph known as Yankee Volunteers Marching into Dixie, there's an entire army of identical Sams who are, at that point, clean-shaven and smiling as they march towards an assured victory on the part of the North. Around the same time, however, some artists started depicting Uncle Sam as Lincoln-like because, of course, the Union idolized the beloved president. And they started depicting Uncle Sam as being similar in visage. So Uncle Sam became tall, lanky, and bearded, unlike in those earlier depictions. So closely, in fact, was Lincoln identified with the figure of this mythical Uncle Sam that when Lincoln was assassinated, a reporter in Charleston, South Carolina, described how upon hearing of Lincoln's assassination, a bereaved black woman wrung her hands together and wailed on the street that Uncle Sam had been killed. Now, Sam, of course, outlived President Lincoln, as he has outlived all previous and, for sure, subsequent American political leaders. Perhaps the best-known image of Uncle Sam was made by an illustrator named James Montgomery Flagg. He made this image for Leslie's Weekly magazine in 1916. This was before America entered World War I. And the original iteration of the image demanded to know from this depicted Uncle Sam, "What are you doing for preparedness?" the stern-faced poster asked its onlookers. Once the U.S. entered the war, now this was World War I, the text was changed to, "I want you for the U.S. Army." And in this depiction, Uncle Sam now looked a little bit less like Lincoln, but more like the British Lord Kitchener who had conquered Sudan on behalf of the British Empire. So Uncle Sam morphed, if you will, as his myth continued to grow and find new political context to impact. And this Uncle Sam, not like a lanky, unintimidating Lincoln, was more mighty and more intimidating looking, a figure befitting a military striving for victory in war. And this poster by Flagg was printed in the millions. In fact, 4 million were distributed to the U.S. during the war, fixing Uncle Sam in the national imagination. Now, a few decades later in World War II, Uncle Sam swapped his high hat for a GI helmet. And on factory posters, he urged workers to be efficient and warned against spreading rumors about how the war was going and other such matters. There was even a version aimed at farmers
Yes, farmers. And it wanted to tell the farmers to get ready for the census taker, who would be asking them about crops, livestock, and even tractors. In other words, Uncle Sam was making hyper-specific appearances in different segments of American political and civil society. In the 21st century, Uncle Sam shows no signs of slowing down despite his

0: stage. Uncle Sam will no doubt be there as he always has been, in various forms, offering a comforting shoulder, a sense of purpose, and hopefully, like his purported namesake, Sam Wilson was known, a good joke.
1: And a terrific job on the production, editing, and storytelling by our own Monty Montgomery and Reagan Habib. And a special thanks to Stu Halpern. His book, The Promise of Liberty, A Passover Haggadah, is available in bookstores, on Amazon, or wherever you get your books. I urge you to get it. The story of Uncle Sam, his beginnings, we're still not sure, to today and beyond. The story of America's mascot, here on Our American Stories. This is Lee Habib, host of Our American Stories. 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We'd love to hear them and put them on the air. Our audience loves them too.
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1: And we continue with Our American Stories, and up next, our recurring series about the curious origins of everyday sayings. Here to join us again is Andrew Thompson as he continues to share another slice from his ultimate guide to understanding these many stories, these many mysteries of the English language.
10: To run amok means to engage in wild or erratic behavior, and it dates from the 16th century in Malaysia. The Amuko were a band of Malay warriors and they believed that warriors who died in victorious battles became favourites with the gods, while warriors that failed were dishonoured and killed. This led the men to fight with extreme frenzy, and this frenzied fighting fascinated the European explorers of the 18th century. Captain James Cook, in fact, wrote about them and said, "To run amok is to get drunk with opium, to sally forth from the house, kill the person or persons supposed to have injured the amok, and any other person that attempts to impede his passage." Amok then officially became a psychiatric medical condition in 1849 and is still considered one today. Run-of-the-mill means average or ordinary, and that expression originated in the early milling towns of England. These great mill towns mass-produced wool and cotton, which was exported all over the world. It was an extremely large industry, and a mill's reputation and profitability was primarily based on the quality of the material it produced. Quality control checks were essential before the material could be sold, but anything coming directly from the mill without having been inspected and graded was known as a run-of-the-mill and was considered inferior. Saved by the bell means at the last minute, and this is an expression that has a number of conflicting explanations. One relates to boxing and the bell rung at the end of a round before a knockdown boxer has been counted out to 10. That allows the boxer to continue and start at the next round. Another theory is that it stems from a guard at Windsor Castle in the 19th century in England falling asleep while on duty. He denied the charge and in his defence said that he had heard Big Ben chime 13 times at midnight. The mechanism in the clock was checked and a cog had in fact slipped, and he was correct. He had been saved by the bell. But the likely origin actually predates both of these and has the same explanation as the expression for dead ringer. And that is that in the Middle Ages, before the medical profession had fully understood comas, people who displayed signs of no life were presumed dead and would be often buried. Sometimes it was later discovered that they'd been buried alive, with seeing scratches on the top of the coffin roof if they happened to have been exhumed. People started attaching a string to their loved one's wrist that led to a bell above the ground. If the person woke up underground, they were able to ring the bell and be saved. And there were, in fact, a number of safety coffins that were registered as patents during the 19th century, which lends weight to this theory. See how it pans out means to see what happens. And it's another expression that relates to the mining industry and the California gold rush of the mid-1800s. The early prospectors used a simple technique of panning to look for gold in the rivers and streams. A deposit of sand and gravel from the creek was scooped into a small metal pan and then it was gently agitated with water so that the lighter sand washed over the side while the heavier gold remained at the bottom of the pan. A prospector would wait and see how each attempt panned out. To set off on the wrong foot means to make a bad start to a relationship or a project, and it dates back to ancient Rome and is one of a number of expressions that relates to the ancient Romans' superstitious belief about anything on the left. They believed the left was evil, and in fact the Latin word for left is sinister. In the first century, under Emperor Nero, an order was made that no Roman should enter or leave a building by the left foot. They even had guards placed at entrances to public buildings to ensure that the order was adhered to. But not much enforcement was actually needed, as most Romans agreed that to go against the ruling was to flirt with disaster, and they rarely set off on the wrong foot. Shake a leg means to hurry up, especially in getting out of bed. And it owes its origins to the British Navy in the 19th century. It was at that time that civilian women were first allowed on board Royal Navy ships to boost morale. And the sailors would be roused at first light with a cry of shake a leg. This was used to distinguish between the men and the women. If a smooth and shapely female leg was presented, as opposed to a hairy sailor's leg, the lady was permitted to stay in her bunk until all the men were dressed and gone. To this day, shake a leg means to hurry up and get out of bed. To give something short shrift means to give it little consideration, and it's often mistakenly said as short shift, but it's short shrift. It's hard to say that more than a few times. And it dates from the criminal world of the 17th century. A shrift is a confession given to a priest in order to obtain absolution. It comes from the verb shrive, the past tense of which is shrove, for Shrove Tuesday, when people go to confession. In the 17th century, as soon as criminals were convicted and sentenced, they were sent to the gallows to be hanged. There was usually a priest waiting with the executioner, and the prisoners were allowed a very short time to confess their sins in the last minutes of their life. They were given a short shrift before they were killed. To show your true colours means to reveal your true intentions or personality, and it's yet another nautical expression that dates from the early 18th century in naval warfare, where the flag of a ship's home country was called its colours. Under the Articles of War that were published in 1757, ship's captains were obliged to run up their country's flag when going into battle in order to identify the nationality of the ship. But as a method of deceiving the enemy, unscrupulous captains would run up a different flag to fool the opposing captain into believing they're an ally. By doing this, the ship was able to get within firing range, and with the element of surprise on his side, the captain would only then hoist his actual flag and show his true colours before firing on the enemy. When someone says, "That's the $64 question," they mean it's a crucial question or issue. And it began in America in the 1940s with a radio quiz show, Take It or Leave It. It ran from 1940 to 1947 and involved contestants answering increasingly difficult questions. After answering a question correctly, the contestant had the choice to either take the money being offered or leave it and have a go at the higher, next valued question. The first question was $1 and it went progressively upwards, doubling up to the seventh and final question, which was the $64 question. The expression then entered popular use in 1955 when the radio show moved to the more lucrative television program and became the $64,000 question. To have a skeleton in the closet means to have a shameful secret, and it has its origins in English medical law. Until the introduction of the Anatomy Act in 1832, it was illegal to dissect a human body for medical research. But in contravention of the law, some doctors still did use corpses for both research and teaching. So as to avoid detection, they were known to store the leftover skeletons in locked closets. So many in the medical profession had a secret skeleton in the closet. To sleep tight means to sleep well. And that phrase stems from a time in England before spring mattresses were invented. In the early mass-produced beds, the straw mattresses were held together by ropes that were stretched across the bed frame in a crisscross pattern. After a while, the ropes would sag and it was necessary to tighten them. This was done with a forked iron or wooden tool, which was turned to wind the ropes tight. A mattress that had just been tightened was far more comfortable and allowed people to sleep tight. A soap opera is a television serial drama or a real-life situation resembling one. And that expression began in 1920 in America. Amos and Andy was a popular weekly radio show at the time and one of the earliest comedy series. It was broadcast during prime time, and Procter & Gamble, a prominent soap manufacturer, saw the opportunity to obtain widespread exposure and began advertising their products during the breaks in the show. They then went on to sponsor the program, and a trend soon developed and other soap manufacturers began sponsoring similar shows. As a result, these serial shows were being called soap operas by the late 1930s.
1: And a great job on the production by Greg Hengler, and a special thanks to Andrew Thompson, and he is the author of Hair of the Dog, To Paint the Town Red, The Curious Origins of Everyday Sayings and Fun Phrases, and you can go to Amazon.com for all of the usual suspects. The story of our everyday expressions here on Our American Stories.

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6: 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Now, impact traffic.
8: Traffic moving pretty well right now around the metro area. C-470 westbound in Kipling, we had an earlier issue there that was blocking the left lane, then the left shoulder. That has been cleared. All lanes open there. Traffic pretty much back to posted speeds. Off-highway, University and County Line Road, there is a crash there, so expect slowing in and around that intersection. Penny Boulevard, both in and outbound, moving at posted speeds. No delays to or from the airport. With traffic, I'm Jeffrey Dallet.
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15: ABC News, I'm Dave Packer. President Trump says he signed the peace deal with Iran, as does Iran's president. It lifts the American blockade on Iranian ports, rewards Iran for reopening the Strait of Hormuz, and lays the groundwork for 60 days of nuclear talks. Senate Minority Leader Chuck Schumer says it gives away too much.
16: When you look at the 14 points that the administration has agreed to, it looks like Iran has won on just about every one of them.
15: The first named storm of the Atlantic hurricane season, Tropical Storm Arthur, taking aim at the Gulf Coast. Flooding turning deadly in Magnolia, Texas. A teenager killed as the storm system barrels towards shore. Los Angeles issuing a smoke advisory for unhealthy air as a huge warehouse fire burns in Boyle Heights. An 18-year-old passenger on a horse-drawn carriage in New York City Central Park has died. He fell off after the horse bolted and crashed into another carriage. The Central Park Conservancy calling for a ban on the horse-drawn carriages. This is ABC News.
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0: And we return to our American stories. On April 19th, 1995, a Ryder rental truck pulled in front of the Alfred P. Murrah Federal Building in Oklahoma City. Within minutes, it exploded, killing 168 men, women, and children. A senseless act of domestic terrorism. Here to tell the story of surviving, finding hope through unspeakable tragedy and what he calls the Oklahoma Standard is Jack Poe, who was a chaplain for the Oklahoma City Police Department at the time. Take it away, Jack.
7: We were getting ready to go to a funeral. One of our officers had lost his father, and the funeral was that day, and we usually try to make those funerals for the family, and so we were getting ready, and we heard this. We know what it was, an explosion. 8.5 miles away, it shook our house. And I thought something happened in the back of the house. She thought something happened in the kitchen where I was. So we kind of ran to the middle of the house. No, it wasn't the house. The house was okay. What in the world was that? Well, first thought was, it's an airplane crash. So I went out, turned my radio on, police radio on, and then discovered what had happened. I was downtown within 15 minutes, 20 at the most. And I could see the smoke coming up, but you don't know. First thing I thought is a boiler might have exploded. You don't think about a bomb. So I turned up to go to the federal building, and at least 5 blocks around that building, all the glass is out. Cars had just crumbled. I couldn't believe it. That building, a third of it's gone. Our guys from Vietnam, when they came out and smelled ammonia nitrate, they knew it was a bomb. We're going to have a lot of fatalities. We might have lost some officers. So I started looking for our officer that walks a beat down around the federal building. It's probably an hour or so later before I ran into him, and I walked up to him, and he grabbed me. They don't normally do that. They're standoffish. That kind of surprised me. He said, you know, I have 2 children in the nursery. My knees just almost buckle. And he said, well, they got up this morning and they didn't feel good, and Mama kept them at home. And I said, thank you, Lord. I said, what about yourself? He says, well, I have coffee in this building at 9 o'clock every day. And he said, I got up to go to work this morning, and the kids had the car last night, and when I started to work, they'd run all the gas out of it, and I had to stop and get gas. And I said, I'm glad you're okay. But I knew a lot of people weren't going to be okay. Secret Service lost 6 people that day. They lost 4 agents and 2 support people, and Mickey was one of them. I got acquainted with him because he's having issues, and one of our lieutenants said, would you go visit Mickey Maroney in the hospital? He's a Secret Service agent. Says, something's wrong with him. I don't know what it is. It doesn't look good. Would you go see him? I said, yeah, I'll go see him. And that's when I found out he was from Arkansas. I'm from Arkansas. We talked about the reason. So we came pretty close. That was really tough. You know, I didn't cry after the bombing because you got to stay focused. We had to stay in the present. We had work to do. But I did his service, and I walked back to my car, and one of the agents came up, and we visited, and I started crying. That's the first time I cried. I just couldn't hold it back. We just, floodgates open. So you get dressed, and you go back down, and you try to finish what you're doing. And it was kind of hard because 2 things happened. One, I was the state chaplain of the National Guard. So we mobilized all of our chaplains to go down and to work at the site, some of them, and some of them to work with the families. So I had to take care of that responsibility, plus the responsibility of our officers who were down there. So we were kind of busy for a while. But it brought together some people that I would have never met had it not been for the bombing. There was a bonding of Oklahoma City that was, we called it the Oklahoma Standard. a friend of mine came up from Atlanta. He was sitting down in our rest area, Chaplain's Corner, one day, and the governor shows up. They visited for a while. He didn't know who the governor was, you know. And so he said, we came to Oklahoma City, and we got here. They prepared meals for us. The Oklahoma Restaurant Association was getting ready to have their meeting in Oklahoma City. They had all their equipment and stuff there. Those chefs just broke the stuff open, started feeding. And so we had a place at the Myriad where we kept a lot of the people that came in to help us. We had cots for them. We had meals for them. And there's people who cut their hair. They took their cleaning, did their cleaning. I mean, it's just unbelievable how people pitched in. And so he told my friend, reached in his pocket, and he pulled out a dollar bill, and he says, this is an Oklahoma dollar, says you can't spend it here. So when my friend was talking to Keating, the governor, he took one out of his pocket and told him the story, the dollar. So Keating took the dollar and wrote on an official Oklahoma dollar, Frank Keating, governor of the state of Oklahoma, and gave it to our friend. So he showed it to me, and he said, since that's an Oklahoma State dollar, you can't spend it, so you need to give it to me. No, I'm taking that back. Anyway, but that's how we call it the standard, because our people responded, and we had no crime for about 4 days. If we said we needed something, truckloads came in. And when you talk about the generosity of the people, stories that never get told, on the second night, John came back again. He was in charge of the response team that worked the perimeter to make sure everything was clear. He said, I got to tell you this story. I said, all right, John, what is it? He says, we were down at the corner, and he says, this car pulls up and parks across the street. We're watching. He said, these two ladies got out. It was an old car, looked like it was held together with duct tape and barbed wire. I mean, it's an old car. But they came over to us, and they're carrying these two plastic sacks. And they said to us, officers, we understood that the kids need diapers and milk. They said, you know, we don't have a whole lot of money. And John said, you tell they didn't have a whole lot of money. Said, we don't have a whole lot of money, but we got up early this morning, and we've been mowing lawns all day long. And the money we made from mowing lawns, we bought what we could of diapers and milk. Could you see that the kids got this? She gave what she had. And that's what people did. They gave what they had. The Spirit moved our people to do great things. So we call that the Oklahoma Standard now, and we use that quite a bit when we're talking about responding, like we responded to New York. We talk about the Oklahoma Standard. But we learned some lessons. The first lesson I learned was the first night of the bombing. One of our lieutenants came to me and he says, Chaplain, I have a verse for Oklahoma City. And so, John, I said, okay, what's that verse? He says, it's Psalms 34:18. God is near the brokenhearted and saves those who are crushed in spirit. John, that's pretty good, because hearts are broken and spirits are crushed. We need that verse. So we carried that verse.
0: And you've been listening to Jack Poe, who is a chaplain for the Oklahoma City Police Department at the time of America's still worst domestic terrorism attack of all time. When we come back, more of Jack Poe and his story of the Oklahoma City bombing and after here on Our American Stories.

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15: And we return to Our American Stories, and with Jack Poe's story. Jack served as a chaplain for the Oklahoma City Police Department in 1995 when the Alfred P. Murrah Building was destroyed in an act of domestic terrorism. We now turn to another tragedy 1,324 miles away from Oklahoma City, and how Jack lent his services there. Take it away, Jack.
16: So, on 9/11, we finish our Bible study, and one of our participants works for the FBI, and I get a call. She says, "Is your TV on?" I'm in the office. We have a TV. It wasn't on. She said, "No, go turn it on." I said, "Go turn it on." Said, "A plane has flown in to the World Trade Center." So I immediately go turn on the TV. I see the first plane. They're showing it again, coming in to one of the buildings. I'm thinking, okay, this clear sky, there's no, you know, somebody get, what, you know, I'm thinking the small plane. I'm not thinking of a large plane filled with a full tank of gas, but you should have when you look at it. And we see the other plane come in. And I can tell you at that time, my heart broke anyway when we saw the first plane go in. But when the second plane went in, we knew what one bomb did to us, what two buildings being hit would do. There are going to be a lot of casualties, number one. Innocent people who went to work today like we did April the 19th and had no idea what was going to happen at 9:02. And I knew we're probably going to lose some first responders. I knew. So New York called and asked for the chaplains that worked the Morrill building to come to New York to help. They wanted some experience from us on how you handle it. What did we discover that worked and didn't work? We packed and we were getting ready to go. And of course, we'd already found out that there's no planes. But there was a gentleman in Enid, Oklahoma, who had a subsidiary of their company in New Jersey. I don't know for sure what they did. I think chemical or something. Anyway, but there's four brothers that operate it now. So one of the brothers came to Enid every week. They switched off. Well, of course, he gets a call from his wife. It says, "You need to come home." So he calls his pilot, get the jet, and come get him. "You need to come home." "Sir, I can't. I can't do it." "Why can't you do it?" "Well, planes are grounded. Nobody's doing anything." And he's thinking to himself, "My wife says, come home." So he got a hold of FAA and said, "I need to get home. We understand there's some people that they're asking to come to New York from Oklahoma City. Can we make this a angel flight and get them to New York?" And Federal Aviation says, "We'll do that." So he paid for the plane. He paid for the other pilot. He bought all the gas. He came to Oklahoma City, picked us up, and we flew to New York. When we landed and got on the ground, they fueled our plane. People were asking, "What you doing flying? You're not supposed to be up there." I can imagine we had a lot of planes watching us. But anyway, that's how we got to New York on the flight. And so that started our first about 18 days at Ground Zero. You see television, but when you get on site, it's not the same thing. And I remember I went around there for the first time, and it was dark. All the lights are shining on it, and you see all the debris that's there. And I thought to myself, man, this looks like a scene out of Hollywood. And one of the guys says, "It's real. This is not Hollywood." When we got down there and we got with Leo Flanagan, he said, "You all chaplains?" We said, "Yes. What can we help you with?" He says, "We need some chaplains over here at this temporary morgue." I will tell you this, and that really surprised me. When they brought in Bucket of Bones to the medical examiner who was there, he did not touch that until we prayed over him. He'd say, "All right, chaplains, let's pray." So we prayed over every one of those buckets of whatever was brought in. I think that was probably one of the toughest parts, was to work at morgue and to see people coming by wondering if it could have identified any of their loved ones that they knew were probably dead or Did we find a gun or a badge, or did we find something to identify that this might have been one of our loved ones? We asked for God's help. We knew it was worse than Oklahoma City, but I think our mind as chaplains was, what are we there for? We're not there to do rescue work. Why have we showed up? That kind of grabs at your gut. You don't know, but I can't tell you how many times officers have said to me, it's going to be okay because the chaplain's here. We bring to that situation, to that table, something that nobody else can bring. Hope. It's going to be okay, the chaplain's here, which means God's here. You know, we say to people, there's two rules in life. Number one is bad things happen. Bad things happen to good people, and bad things happen to bad people. And God is not a respecter of persons. The rain falls on the just and the unjust. And rule number two is you can't change rule number one. That's life. But we can make a choice on how we're going to deal with it. That's the key. People have a choice to make. They can be a victim or they can be a survivor. Victims focus on what they can't change. Survivors focus on what they can. Now, there's some people like to be victims, but victims get you nowhere after a while. But when we get there, we just want to meet people where they are. Not where they hope they are, but where they are. And just to be a presence. It's a ministry of presence. And so I think that helped us was to know that if we could meet with those people, share some things that we have gone through in Oklahoma City, to tell the stories of survivors, maybe they would gain hope. And some of them did. One of the gentlemen I met, I said we had this group that came up on our anniversary. We sent a group on their anniversary. And we were having dinner one evening, and they were telling their stories to us. And so one of the gentlemen said, I lost my son. Said he called me on the phone, and he says, Dad, it's awful hot in here. Said we talked for a while, and he says, people are jumping out of the window. Talked a little bit more, and he says, Dad, the phone's melting. That was it. He said, you know, I'd lost my son. There's no doubt I'd lost my son. So I had two choices to make. He said, I went into my study and I got my Bible. He said, I could tear it up and throw it in the trash, or I could open it up and understand that God is near the brokenhearted and save those who are crushed in spirit. And I can let his word speak to me. He says in Journeys, it's tough, but I have to make that choice. I can open it up, let the Spirit speak to me, let the Spirit guide me to know that life's going on. My son would want life to go on. We're going to grieve his loss. There's no doubt about that. But it's not going to poison our future. Because we are more than conquerors through him who loved us. Paul said, I can do all things through Christ who gives me strength. That's where my strength and hope is. Not in the event that took place. Not the fact that I've lost a son. My hope is in God's promise that he will walk with us to the very end. So we make that choice, you know, and I can't make it for other people. They have to make it for themselves. But I can say to them, those that have chosen to be a survivor rather than a victim, though the road has been hard, are way ahead of the people that want to be a victim. So I think as chaplains, we have that opportunity to bring hope to a hopeless world. To say life isn't fair. Never has been fair. But God has promised to be our journey mate.
17: 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The story of Jack Poe. The story of a chaplain's response to tragedy in his community and others here on Our American Stories.

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11: ABC News, I'm Dave Packer. President Trump says he signed the peace deal with Iran, as does Iran's president. It lifts the American blockade on Iranian ports, rewards Iran for reopening the Strait of Hormuz, and lays the groundwork for 60 days of nuclear talks. Senate Minority Leader Chuck Schumer says it gives away too much.
12: When you look at the 14 points that the administration has agreed to, it looks like Iran has won on just about every one of them.
11: The first named storm of the Atlantic hurricane season, Tropical Storm Arthur, taking aim at the Gulf Coast. Flooding turning deadly in Magnolia, Texas. A teenager killed as the storm system barrels towards shore. Los Angeles issuing a smoke advisory for unhealthy air as a huge warehouse fire burns in Boyle Heights. An 18-year-old passenger on a horse-drawn carriage in New York City Central Park has died. He fell off after the horse bolted and crashed into another carriage. The Central Park Conservancy calling for a ban on the horse-drawn carriages. This is ABC News. One of the runways at LaGuardia Airport in New York has been closed due to what the Port Authority calls a 2-inch depression nearby. It's the same one that was closed due to a sinkhole in May. Two other runways remain operational. Georgia Republicans change course on redistricting.
13: The announcement garnered raucous applause from demonstrators inside the Capitol. House Speaker John Burns says lawmakers want to ensure the process is transparent and thoughtful.
14: Just as we do with every other issue that comes before the House.
13: Senate Democratic Leader Harold Jones believes Republicans were afraid of backlash at the polls in November.
15: People stood up, and I think they saw that, and they actually backed down.
13: In a statement, Governor Kemp says he does not believe there's a reason to delay the process, but he acknowledges it's within the legislature's discretion to defer the issue. Jonathan O'Brien, ABC News, Atlanta.
11: The owner of luxury clothing brand Salon 1884, Andrea Marshall, has been indicted on charges of exploiting employees. Dave Packer, ABC News.
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21: Colorado Senator John Hickenlooper is criticizing the memorandum of understanding between the U.S. and Iran. In a speech on the Senate floor, Hickenlooper said the deal comes nowhere close to limiting Iran's ability to obtain a nuclear weapon.
22: It's also hard to explain to Americans why the Iranian regime would get hundreds of billions of dollars in this settlement and sanctions relief as well, all to restore access to a waterway that was free and open to all before Trump took us to war in the first place.
21: Hickenlooper says Coloradans have spent over $780 million more on gas since the beginning of what he calls Trump's illegal war with Iran. Fort Collins plans to remove its Flock cameras. The city council voted to terminate the contract with the video surveillance company. City Chief of Police Jeff Swoboda.
23: We don't want to have any technology that's going to erode trust. That's not what we're trying to do.
21: 14 cameras are currently in use across the Choice City, so this decision will eliminate those surveillance points. That's the latest. I'm Carrie Mack.
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33: 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Our next storyteller is an economist and best-selling author of 50 Things That Shaped the Modern Economy. Here is Tim Harford to tell the story about three of those, starting with the plow.
0: It's a wonderful example of how technology has profound effects on society. We think about technologies as solving problems. So with the plow, what's the problem? I want to grow crops. The soil's not very fertile. I need to break up the surface of the soil. So I invent the plow. But of course, that's just the beginning. Then all the social changes begin. So with the case of the plow, it created a surplus. It created a harvest that you could store somewhere at the end of the year, which meant you had an incentive to form up in big gangs. These days we call them armies, and we go and take the grain in someone else's barn. It meant that you could support an elite. People who thought, who planned, bureaucrats, accountants, priests. It meant you could support cities. And with cities, of course, comes the whole of civilization. So you could really say this is where the whole thing started, whether you like it or not.

0: to the great American prairie, they realize there is no wood, or certainly there's not enough wood to spare putting up miles and miles of fences. And so if they want to claim land, and in particular to keep off these tough longhorn cattle from trampling all over the place, they need a source of fencing. So this is one of those situations. Sometimes people invent things and they never know what is going to be used for. So the classic is the laser. The laser's invented and it's a solution looking for a problem. Complete opposite with barbed wire. Everybody knew what the problem was. It's how do we make inexpensive fencing that doesn't require a lot of wood? And there were huge efforts, lots and lots of patents for different fencing techniques emerged from the American Midwest at the time. Lots of people trying to solve the problem. The American government issuing reports saying we need fencing material. And then about 10 years later, J.F. Glidden of DeKalb, Illinois, produces this patent for this technology, and it is the first recognizably modern barbed wire, where you have a little twist, you have two pieces of wire together, you twist one around the other in order to keep these barbs secure so they don't slide up and down the wire. And that's really barbed wire as we know it even today. And it was immediately a sensational hit. So within a few years, the factories of Glidden and his associates were producing over 250,000 miles of barbed wire each year. But as with the plow, it created winners and it created losers. It completely reshaped the American landscape. And it was just one of those things where the president, Abraham Lincoln, had granted people property rights, and yet those property rights are really no good unless there's some practical technology for defending the property rights, and it was barbed wire.
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0: I was trying to describe to my wife the other day, I was using a search engine on a newspaper website and it wasn't working very well. And I was saying, oh, Google works so well. This search engine's so bad, I can't Google anything. So even when I was trying to describe the process of searching for something not using Google, I was still using the verb to Google. So it's just transformed the way that we access the internet, that we access the World Wide Web. I'm old enough to remember the world before Google and the internet before Google, and you would discuss strategies for how to find things. So you would say, if you know, for example, that a particular person has been working on a problem and you want to find some information, if you search for their name, that might help, because this is completely useless to search for an actual phrase or a bit of content. That's never going to work. But maybe if you search for someone's name, when Google came along, suddenly you would type stuff into the search bar and you would actually find it. And that has been completely transformative. And of course, it continues to reshape the economy, because now it's become more and more local. These search engines, they're on our phones. So your attention is being directed. You want to search for a place to have a drink nearby. You've been locked out of your house. You need to find a locksmith. Google is trying to solve these problems, sometimes with great success, sometimes not. And enormous amounts of effort are devoted to where you come on that Google search ranking. If you're on page 3 of the Google search ranking, you're absolutely nowhere. So it's an insight into the way that a particular technology can unlock a whole world of information out there.
1: And you've been listening to Tim Harford, author of 50 Things That Shaped the Modern Economy. You heard him talk about the plow, barbed wire, which was fascinating. What a story he told about all those Americans rushing the settlers to populate the American prairie, and there was not enough wood to make fences to claim that land and protect the property rights of those landholders. And in comes barbed wire. 250,000 miles of barbed wire made every year, and it reshaped the American landscape. By the way, Harford was quick to point out the word patent. He says patent, we say patent. And of course, intellectual property rights and property rights of all kind are defended by patent rights. And last, of course, Google, which is now a verb. Tim Harford with 50 Things That Shaped the Modern Economy, the story of the plow, barbed wire, and Google here on

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0: And we continue with Our American Stories. Richard Wurmbrand was a Romanian Jew who described himself as an atheist and a Marxist. He stole to get food as a child, became a very successful self-made businessman, married Sabina Oster, also a Jew, and lived a life of self-indulgence. Worn down by destructive behaviors, he contracted tuberculosis. While in recovery, Richard began reading the Bible. And shortly after, in 1938, he and Sabina converted to Christianity. Richard became a Lutheran minister and began work to expand the church in Romania. In 1948, Wurmbrand publicly stated communism and Christianity were incompatible. As a result, he was imprisoned and tortured by the communist regime of Romania. After serving a total of 14 years, he and his wife, Sabina, who had also been imprisoned, were ransomed for $10,000 and immigrated to America. Wurmbrand wrote more than 18 books, the most widely known being Tortured for Christ, which was also made into a motion picture. He founded the international organization Voice of the Martyrs, which continues to aid Christians around the world who are persecuted for their faith. We'd like to thank the Voice of Martyrs for the story you are about to hear from Richard Wurmbrand while he lived in the United States.
9: The greatest crime which communists commit is not the murder of bodies. The communists have killed 60 million men in the Soviet Union alone. They have killed another 60 million in Red China. They have killed 1 million in Little Cambodia. They have killed 1 million in communist Ethiopia. But there exists something worse than killing the bodies of men. It is the rape of souls, the violence exercised against the minds of men. I speak Russian fluently. I remember my encounter with the first Russian lieutenant. I asked him, "Do you believe in God?" I expected from him that he will answer yes or no. God has given to mankind the possibility of choice, and we can say yes or no, not only to our fellow men, we can say it even to God. But when I asked him, "Do you believe in God?" he lifted towards me eyes without any understanding and said, "We have no order to believe. If we will have an order, we will believe." Tears ran down my cheek. I had met a man who has lost the most precious jewel which God has given to man, to be a personality on your own, which can say yes or no to faith or to any other thing. He had become a machine. He expected orders from Stalin and afterwards from Khrushchev and from Brezhnev and in China from Mao Zedong, what to believe and what to disbelieve. That is what the communists do to the minds, to the souls of men. Now, we started the secret missionary work among the Soviet soldiers. We preached to them the gospel. We distributed to them Christian literature. And then I went to prison. My wife continued the work. She also has been caught. Everyone is caught once. And now we were in prison. And they were very bad physical tortures. I will not describe them to you, first of all, because there are children here and very young girls and boys. So I will not describe to you the physical tortures. But at a certain moment, they started the brainwashing. The brainwashing consisted in this, that from 5 in the morning until 10 in the evening, 17 hours a day, you had to sit on a form on which there was no place to lean. You were not allowed to rest a little bit your head on your hand. To close your eyes was considered a crime. You were under continual surveillance. You were not allowed to move. If it itched you, you could not scratch yourself. If it itched, you had to say to the warden, "Please, would you allow me to scratch myself?" And usually his answer would be no. Can you imagine what a torture it is when it itches and you are not allowed to scratch yourself? Just try, for a try. Sit in a comfortable chair, put a watch before you, and say, "Half an hour, I will keep my hands behind my back, whatever happens." It will begin to itch. Don't scratch yourself. You will see you will not be able to think about anything in the world anymore than just about this itching. You were not allowed to scratch yourself. If your nose ran and you wished to wipe your nose, You could not do it. First of all, we had no handkerchief. We wiped our nose like this. Well, but you had to have the permission of the warden to wipe your nose. And you could not move. 17 hours a day, you had to sit. And you had to hear uninterruptedly, communism is good, communism is good, communism is good, communism is good, communism is good, communism is good, communism is good, communism is good. Are you bored already? I have said it half a minute. They said it during hours, days, weeks, months, years. We had to hear uninterruptedly, communism is good, communism is good, communism is good, communism is good, communism is good, Christianity is dead, Christianity is dead, Christianity is dead, Christianity is dead. Give up, give up, give up, give up, give up, give up. And when at 10 o'clock in the night we were allowed to go to bed, in our nightmares we continue to hear, Christianity is dead, Christianity is dead, Christianity is dead, give up, give up, give up. This was the worst torture to which Christians were submitted in communist countries. Happily, Christ is God and knows everything beforehand, and he has prepared a remedy against brainwashing. It is art washing. When we were in these prison cells, dark, continually hearing this devilish voice, at a certain moment, I had not seen my wife almost 13 years. I did not know if she's alive. She had been announced officially that I've hanged myself in prison. And men who posed as former prisoners said, we have been released, we have attended his burial. He has hanged himself in prison. That is what she knew. And I knew nothing about her. I didn't know anymore if I have children or if I don't have them. At a certain moment, the communists were very nice and gave us postcards. Here, everyone write to your family that on that day, they may come and bring you some parcels with food and clothing and so on. We were very happy. Everyone wrote.
0: And you're listening to Richard Wurmbrand's story, a story he told for his country that adopted him after 14 years in a communist prison. When we continue, more of this remarkable testimony here on Our American Stories.
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21: ABC News, I'm Dave Packer. Both President Trump and Iran's president say they've signed a peace deal that includes lifting the American blockade of Iranian ports, rewarding Iran for the reopening of the Strait of Hormuz and laying the groundwork for future talks about their nuclear program. ABC's Rachel Scott.
22: As part of these talks, U.S. would help create a $300 billion fund to help Iran rebuild. The administration says this would not be taxpayer money, but some Republicans are outraged. Senator Bill Cassidy saying Reagan is rolling over in his grave, calling this the worst foreign policy blunder in decades.
21: Arthur's been downgraded to a tropical depression, weakening as it heads toward the Gulf Coast. But in the Midwest, powerful storms overnight, possible tornadoes spotted late Wednesday in Charleston and Effingham, Illinois. A runway at New York's LaGuardia Airport closed because of a 2-inch depression next to it. This is the same runway temporarily closed because of a sinkhole last month. This is ABC News.
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0: And we return to our American story. So far, we've heard about the horrific treatment Richard Wurmbrand experienced from his Romanian communist guards. Let's pick up where we last left off with Richard talking about the promise made to all the prisoners that their family members would be coming to visit them.
9: On that day, they cut our hair, they shaved us, they arranged us somehow so that we should look nicer for this meeting with our mothers or wives. And we waited the whole day until late in the night, nobody came. And the next day is the brainwashing. Nobody loves you anymore. Nobody loves you anymore. Nobody loves you anymore. Nobody loves you anymore. Your wives have forsaken you. Your children have become communists. We did not know that they have never sent these postcards. Everything has been a deceit. But in the half dark of the cell, hearing continually Nobody loves you anymore. Nobody loves you anymore. Nobody loves you anymore. We believed it. That we're alone. The whole outer world has forgotten us. And all those who have passed through prisons, through communist prisons, have kept a hunger after love. For me now, it is not enough to know that brethren and sisters in Christ love me. They have to tell me that they love me. And they have to hug me and to embrace me and to make me very sure. Because during years we have heard, nobody loves you anymore. Nobody loves you anymore. And that made us to repeat in the same rhythm in which they said, Christianity is dead, Christianity is dead, Christianity is dead. We repeated in soft voice, Christ also has been dead. Christ also has been dead. Christ also has been there. Christ also has been there. Jesus has given us a remedy against brainwashing. It is heart washing. He has said, blessed are the pure in heart, because they will see not the gray walls of the prison cell. They will not see the iron bars. They will not see the chains at their hands and at their feet. They will not see the rubber truncheons and the implements of tortures of the communists. They will not see the torturers. Blessed are the pure in heart, because they will see God. And looking at him, you forget the outward circumstances, and we could resist brainwashing. Afterwards, I was released from communist prisons. I came to America. Now, I have not come to tell you what you would like to hear. I have come to tell you what is my message from God. I have come to tell you also what you will not like at all. I came to America, a nation which is terribly brainwashed. America is terribly brainwashed. And basically, it is the same technique which the devil uses under the communists. There exists a conspiracy in America not to allow you to think. An American is not allowed to think, as we were not allowed to think. Communism is good, communism is good, communism is good. So Americans are not allowed to think. The first thing when an American awakes from sleep, has not rubbed his eyes yet, he switches on the television and the radio, and it begins taratam tam tam taratam pam tam taratam tam tam. The brainwasher tells you a few things. When you drive in the car, it's absolutely forbidden to think. You have entered in the car, you have switched on the radio, tarapam pam pam tarapam pam pam tarapam pam pam, until you arrive to your job. In your office, in your factory, where you work, tarapam pam pam tarapam pam pam tarapam pam pam. The wife is in the kitchen. She's not allowed to think. Tarapam pam pam tarapam pam pam tarapam pam pam. And we fall asleep near this television set under this tarapam pam pam tarapam pam pam. And it continues in our nightmares too. There exists this continual noise in which we are brainwashed here with our consent. And under communism, without our consent, the souls are raped, our minds are submitted to the violence of communism. You will never imagine, Americans can't realize the freedom which they have. Not only you have the freedom to vote, you have the freedom to speak, to write, to think. You have the freedom to choose what to eat. You have the freedom how to clothe yourself. You have the freedom whom to marry. We don't have this freedom. My boy had a girlfriend, and she was called to the secret police and was told, "We've seen that you are dated by Michael Wurmbrand. He's a counter-revolutionist, so you will not be dated by him anymore. We found for you another boy, Steve. You will not kiss Michael, you will kiss Steve. The secret police decides whom a girl will kiss. But you have the freedom to go and to wash yourself and to take a bath. I have not washed myself 3 years when I was in prison. And you have the great freedom to go to the toilet. If you would know what a freedom this is. And what a terrible torture it was in prison. They did not take you. That's what I heard during the night. Female prisoners screaming, begging the wardens, take me to the toilet, take me to the toilet. And he said, wait until tomorrow morning. And for nothing in the world, they would take you. Antoine insisted, Surganov, they beat him to death because he wished to go to the toilet. 475 have been killed only in this one psychiatric asylum. We were very hungry in prison. We had times when we had one slice of bread a week. A week. We had soup of dirty potato peels, cabbage with unwashed intestines. We were terribly hungry. We were doped with drugs which would destroy our minds. And because of this, we forgot more and more. We forgot our whole theology, if we forgot the Bible. I forgot also the Our Father. Now the communists have also published an Our Father. They teach their youth to pray. And now may God forgive me, but I have to quote from you to you what prayer they teach their youth.
0: And you've been listening to Richard Wurmbrand's story for America after 14 years in a communist prison. And just as Solzhenitsyn had done when he came to America and gave his infamous speech at Harvard, he was tough on communism, but he was also tough on consumerism and how that itself could be a surrender to the world of the advertising market and away from individuality. When he said that he was forced to repeat, nobody loves you anymore, nobody loves you anymore, what a dirty, ugly trick the communists played on these people they imprisoned. It just doesn't get lower than faking the end of love of your family. And then, of course, following up with the end of love and the death of God himself. When we come back, more of Richard Wurmbrand's story, his testimony, here on Our American Stories.
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0: And we continue with our American stories. We last heard Richard Wurmbrand discuss how the brainwashing of the communists in Romania, and by the way, throughout the Eastern Bloc, China, and anywhere else the communists did their dirty work, was so effective. But the communists weren't finished. Here again is Richard Wurmbrand.
9: No, the communists have also published an Our Father. They teach their youth to pray. And now may God forgive me, but I have to quote from you to you what prayer they teach their youth. Our Father, cursed be your name. May your kingdom be destroyed. May your will not be done anywhere, not even in hell. Give us this day our daily bread, which you have stolen from us. And forgive us our trespasses as we forgive yours. And don't lead us into temptation, but deliver us from the evils of capitalism. But seeing that we are poor in spirit and weak and incapable to help anybody, down with you for all eternity. Amen. Now, we teach our children Our Father, which we have received from Jesus. In Russia and the communist countries, parents who love their children as much as we love them are simply driven to madness when the child comes home from school And he begins to say, what does a child know? He says what he has been taught in school. And he knows that if he does not say it exactly like this, he will get a bad mark. And he will remain another year in that class, and he will never arrive to high school or to college. What a terrible torture. How would you feel if your children would say such prayer? Christians have been compelled day after day to eat their excrement and to drink urine. It gave a special kind of madness during the night. These men would bang on the door of the cell, shouting, give us more urine, give us more urine. On a Sunday morning, a Catholic priest, a friend of mine, was given in one hand a plate with excrements, in the other a cup with urine, and he was compelled, he was half mad because of tortures. He did not know anymore what he does. He was compelled to say the Holy Mass over these elements. He said the holy words of Jesus, take and eat, this is my body. Take and drink, this is my blood, over these elements. And he did it. And years of prison have passed. I have made 14 years of prison, which is not much. May I tell you how we endured all these things which have happened and continue to happen? It is written so beautifully in Romans 12. It is written there, rejoice with those who rejoice. If I don't have a joy, but there are millions who have a joy, and I can rejoice with those who rejoice. Every Sunday, I rejoiced with all those who were in church on Sunday. I was not in church 14 years. We are in a subterranean prison. We don't see the sun, but the sun exists. And so many are on the beach now and tan themselves and swim and surf. I can rejoice with every one of them. We don't have what to eat, but others eat such good things. I don't have a church. They have. I don't have my wife, I don't have my children, but there are so many who have a wife and have healthy children. And I must not always brood about my little tragedy. The self is not so important. I am one of billions of men. Now this one self has a toothache. This one self has some difficulties, some drama, but there are millions who don't have these dramas. And I must not be selfish. I must deny the self and rejoice together with all those who rejoiced. And I wish to finish by telling you just one thing more. The first years, we were kept everyone alone in a cell. 30 feet beneath the earth, we never saw sun, moon, snow, flowers, stars, grass, trees, we never saw. We never saw a man, except the torturers. We had no book, we had nothing. We sat and gazed to the gray walls, that was all. We never heard a noise. The guards had felt-soled shoes, and you did not hear their approach. But then I wished to take Holy Communion. Now, how in the world should you take Holy Communion having just nothing? Nothing. We had nothing. And God, who is always good, God reminded me in that moment, do you know out of what heaven and earth have been made? They have been made out of nothing. If God would have willed to make a world, heaven and earth, out of gold, out of diamonds, he would not have succeeded. Try to make out of gold a butterfly which should fly. It can't go. But out of nothing he could make. So the most valuable material in the world is nothing. Out of nothing, the world is made. He said in the Bible, it is written in the book of Job, this big globe, the earth, it hangs, God hung the earth upon nothing. What a powerful rope. No material would have had the resistance to keep suspended such a big globe. Only nothing can. And then in the Bible it is written that in the first century there was a church in Corinth, and there they quarreled, the Christians quarreled. And some said, there exists no bigger preacher than Paul. And the other said, go away, what, you're Paul, he's a nothing at all. Peter is the right preacher. And the other said, no, Apollo is the right preacher, and they quarreled. And Paul writes to them, why do you quarrel? Paul is nothing. Peter is nothing. Apollo is nothing. Well, so to be a nothing is a very great thing. If somebody is a very, very good preacher, then you can compare him with Billy Graham, with Oral Roberts. You can say that is another Billy Graham if he's a great preacher. But if somebody is a nothing, you have compared him with St. Paul and with St. Peter, because St. Paul and St. Peter have been nothing, Christ everything. And wishing to take Holy Communion, and I had for Holy Communion nothing. So I took in my hands nothing. I thanked God for the nothing. I broke nothing. And I said, take this nothing. Eat this nothing. This nothing is my body, which is broken for you. And then I took another nothing. And I blessed it, I thanked for it, and I said, take and drink from this nothing. This nothing is my blood, the blood of the New Testament, which has been shed for you for the forgiveness of sins, and we took communion with nothing. That is the message which I have to bring you. I have not come to agitate against communism here. I have something better to do. To light a candle is better than to curse darkness. And may a radiant life, a spiritful life, start in the house of every one of us, in our churches, and in this beautiful land of America, which God may keep free from the evils of communism. May God bless every one of you. Amen.
0: And you were listening to Richard Wurmbrand. And my goodness, what a life story. After serving a total of 14 years, he and his wife, Sabina, who had also been imprisoned in a Romanian torture house. And let's make it clear, this was torture and torture and more torture and brainwashing. They were ransomed for $10,000 and immigrated to America and brought their message here. Richard Wurmbrand's story here on Our American Stories.
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20: ABC News, I'm Dave Packer. Both President Trump and Iran's president say they've signed a peace deal that includes lifting the American blockade of Iranian ports, rewarding Iran for the reopening of the Strait of Hormuz, and laying the groundwork for future talks about their nuclear program. ABC's Rachel Scott.
21: As part of these talks, U.S. would help create a $300 billion fund to help Iran rebuild. The administration says this would not be taxpayer money, but some Republicans are outraged. Senator Bill Cassidy saying Reagan is rolling over in his grave, calling this the worst foreign policy blunder in decades.
20: Arthur's been downgraded to a tropical depression, weakening as it heads toward the Gulf Coast. But in the Midwest, powerful storms overnight, possible tornadoes spotted late Wednesday in Charleston and Effingham, Illinois. A runway at New York's LaGuardia Airport closed because of a 2-inch depression next to it. This is the same runway temporarily closed because of a sinkhole last month. This is ABC News. The Federal Reserve chose to leave interest rates unchanged. New Chair Kevin Warsh called the economy uneven, but says there are positive signs in hiring and growth.
22: Persistently high prices are a burden for the American people. But the recent past need not be prologue. I am pleased to report that members of the FOMC are unambiguous and unanimous. This committee will deliver price stability.
20: Half of the board signaled an interest rate hike later this year. Prosecutors have filed a criminal charge against the chief engineer of a cargo ship involved in the deadly 2024 collapse of Baltimore's Francis Scott Key Bridge, accusing him of failing to notify the Coast Guard of hazardous conditions on the ship. A judge has granted singer Sabrina Carpenter a 5-year restraining order against a man who repeatedly tried entering her home. I'm Dave Packer, ABC News.
23: Okay, so Sarah, I'm dropping you off at Emily's?
26: Yep.
23: And Josh, you're going to?
26: Soccer, Dad. 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
23: Right. 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
2: The full Denver City Council is going to take up a measure that makes changes to the city code about child care facility requirements. The city's Office of Children's Affairs says the changes would align with the state and get rid of things that don't apply in today's world.
3: We would, DDPHE would still retain the authority to enforce the public health authority there, and the state could then suspend the license or have other sanctions against their state-issued child care license.
2: The office's Rhett Gutierrez says the goal is to reduce the barriers so more childcare businesses can get on the market. In June of 1965, the South Platte River flooded massively, destroying parts of the Denver metro.
4: Around 14 inches of rain fell south of town, and this was back before Chatfield Reservoir existed. And as this flood water moved north through the Denver metro area, it flooded lots of homes and businesses, destroyed lots of bridges.
2: That's Mile High Flood District's David Skudis. That's the latest. I'm Carrie Mack.
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32: 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Gary McNamara and Eric Hurley talk about everything from politics to social issues and news of the day. Whether you're up late or you're just starting your day, welcome to the show. 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
33: All across America, we are Red Eye Radio. He is Eric Hurley and I'm Gary McNamara.
34: Welcome and good morning. Thanks so much for being here.
33: Thank you. Thank you.
34: Thank you.
33: All right. Thank you. So I'm a little bit behind today.
34: All right.
33: All right. Just so everybody knows, Dad's back in the hospital again. Mm. And yeah. When you're 100 years old and you're back in the hospital, it's never good.
34: Yeah.
33: So he's still fighting and everything else, but I was just so busy yesterday that, yeah. You know, I was trying to catch everything that was going on. In fact, I'm flying in later on today to go see him. And tell you one thing, he is a fighter.
34: Yeah. That's for sure.
33: What I heard today was...
34: No doubt.
33: My sister was telling me they're in the room and the heart monitor's going.
34: Yeah. Yeah.
33: Turn off that damn machine.
34: You know, I said to you during the pre-show meeting, the strong minds are the ones that quite often you see as the survivors. They're not often the loudest individuals either, but you know, you'll see the local news story on, you know, the lady turns 110 and her secret to longevity is
33: whiskey.
34: You know, usually it's
33: a shot a day,
34: a shot of whiskey before every meal. and I eat 9 times a day. But no, it's always something, you know, in great wisdom. But you can tell there's a strong mind there. Your father has a very strong mind. I know my father has a strong mind, strong will. And the doctors, his doctors are amazed at his ability to manage everything. My dad reminds me of you managing your type 2 diabetes, because my dad is doing everything to the T of what his doctors are asking him to do to keep his numbers in order. But for my dad, it's about being around to take care of my mom. And I know that's, you know, what his, and if you knew my dad's life starting from

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1: News, I'm Dave Packer. The remnants of Tropical Storm Arthur still packing a punch, and the National Hurricane Center warns it's expected to bring life-threatening conditions to Louisiana and parts of the South. President Trump says he signed that 14-point peace deal with Iran as part of the deal which reopens the Strait of Hormuz, but there's criticism from both sides of the aisle that he gave away too much. ABC's Jonathan Carl.
2: Now, they will immediately be able to sell their oil on the world oil market with access to the banking system, with access to the insurance system.
3: Wow.
2: They will have this ability to begin making potentially billions of dollars immediately, an opportunity that they have not had for years.
1: New York City is gearing up for Thursday's Parade of Champions for the Knicks. More than 10,000 NYPD members will be on duty, the largest number in history for a single event. This is ABC News.
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0: Radio. He's Eric Carlin. I'm Gary McNamara. Welcome and good morning. I'm going to play this a quick audio cut. This is the president yesterday, okay? Here we go.
1: All right.
0: Talking about the Iran deal.
1: Yeah.
2: It's in the low 70s now,
1: right? That's right.
2: That's amazing. So that's what speaks. That speaks louder than words. The alternative would be a worldwide depression. You know, the stupid people want to have a worldwide depression. And they're stupid people. So you can only go so far. You can drive somebody into the ground and a lot of bad things happen. Number one, the strait would never open because they don't like floating billion-dollar ships up and down a strait when there are rockets flying over them and mines all over the place. So the strait would never be open. It wouldn't be open for a long time. So we have a very hot stock market, and we have starting to be a very low oil price. And
0: wow. Just wow. Wow. Wow.
1: Yeah.
0: Most of the response was, well, I wonder who caused the closing of the Strait of Hormuz. How did this all happen?
1: Yeah. Yeah.
0: It's like, and then again, that the people like us that backed him on it and backed him on what he wanted to do that now he has reversed are now the stupid people who want a global recession.
1: Yeah, I feel like that cut that we played from Senator Kennedy yesterday,
0: yes.
1: Where you just start going, what? You know, brevity is not his strong point. So we'll get into that a little bit more coming up.
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11: ABC News, I'm Dave Packer. The remnants of Tropical Storm Arthur still packing a punch, and the National Hurricane Center warns it's expected to bring life-threatening conditions to Louisiana and parts of the South. President Trump says he signed that 14-point peace deal with Iran as part of the deal which reopens the Strait of Hormuz, but there's criticism from both sides of the aisle that he gave away too much. ABC's Jonathan Carl.
12: Now, they will immediately be able to sell their oil on the world oil market with access to the banking system, with access to the insurance system.
13: Wow.
12: They will have this ability to begin making potentially billions of dollars immediately, an opportunity that they have not had for years.
11: New York City is gearing up for Thursday's Parade of Champions for the Knicks. More than 10,000 NYPD members will be on duty, the largest number in history for a single event. This is ABC News. An 18-year-old tourist killed in New York City.
14: A horse-drawn carriage takes off in Central Park. The horse bolting as a family of four tourists barely hangs on inside as the horse sprints out of control, moments later crashing into another and flipping onto its side. Police say an 18-year-old man who fell from the carriage rushed to the hospital. This is the second incident involving New York's famous and controversial carriage horses in just over a week. New calls from animal rights groups and the Central Park Conservancy to ban the horse carriages.
11: ABC's Matt Rivers, a representative for the Transport Workers Union, which represents the carriage industry, said that the driver had dismounted to take a photograph of his passengers, which they are not supposed to do. Colorado regulators reviewing Xcel Energy's final plan to clean up groundwater contamination caused by decades of coal ash disposal at the Valmont Power Station. A dedication ceremony will be held Thursday in Chicago for the new Obama Presidential Center, kicking off a grand opening weekend. Dave Packer, ABC News.
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36: Now, it's Red Eye Radio. Gary McNamara and Eric Hurley talk about everything from politics to social issues and news of the day. Whether you're up late or you're just starting your day, welcome to the show. From the Relief Factor Studios, this is Red Eye Radio.
37: All across America, we are Red Eye Radio. He is Eric Hurley and I'm Gary McNamara. Welcome and good morning. Thanks so much for being here. You know, we had mentioned in a previous hour about the whole Nate Bargatze thing about he's getting severely criticized for going to the UFC or UFC 250 last weekend, and it was funny because I saw posts from Democrats saying, "I hate Trump." You know, I hate Trump. I hate everything about him. But Nate Bargatze, really?
38: Yeah.
37: You're going after him?
38: It was
37: pretty funny. It was just like, well, you're talking Nate Bargatze, and it's and then Nate said, "I'm not political." And it's like, well, you sort of have to understand what's going on in the world, Nate.
38: But you know what? If it's a historic event, Nate is friends with Joe Rogan. They've known each other for years. He's been on Joe's show several times. He's a comedian, and if you get access to something like that and you're non-political, you'd want to look at it and go, yeah, I want to see what this is all about. You know, I mean, there's nothing wrong with that. But of course, with the left, you can't do anything. You're practically MAGA if you do anything. The Knicks are going to the White House. The owner of the Knicks
37: said,
38: yeah, Donald Trump and I have been friends for years, and we're going to the White House.
37: Did you see the one player of the, I can't think of the player's name on the Knicks.
38: Yeah.
37: But apparently he played in Texas. He played probably for San Antonio or whatever.
38: Yeah.
37: I don't know if he played for San Antonio or who he played for, but yeah. They said, "What do you think about Texas?" He goes, "I miss Texas.
38: Yeah,
37: I miss the taxes."
38: I bet he does. Yeah.
37: Yeah. Because we had talked about it with the whole, you know, this goes back 15 years ago, was it? Maybe 10, 12 years ago?
38: Mm.
37: With the whole Phil Mickelson thing.
38: Oh, yeah.
37: Phil Mickelson complained. Remember how he was attacked? You know, yeah. The left went bonkers at him when he said, what are you talking about? And we figured it out. We actually did the figuring. And we said, okay, there's he'd be paying, 13% tax?
38: Yeah.
37: In, right.

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4: ABC News, I'm Dave Packer. Both President Trump and Iran's president say they've signed a peace deal that includes lifting the American blockade of Iranian ports, rewarding Iran for the reopening of the Strait of Hormuz, and laying the groundwork for future talks about their nuclear program. ABC's Rachel Scott.
5: As part of these talks, the U.S. would help create a $300 billion fund to help Iran rebuild. The administration says this would not be taxpayer money, but some Republicans are outraged. Senator Bill Cassidy saying Reagan is rolling over in his grave, calling this the worst foreign policy blunder in decades.
4: Arthur's been downgraded to a tropical depression, weakening as it heads toward the Gulf Coast, but in the Midwest, powerful storms overnight, possible tornadoes spotted late Wednesday in Charleston and Effingham, Illinois. A runway at New York's LaGuardia Airport closed because of a 2-inch depression next to it. This is the same runway temporarily closed because of a sinkhole last month. This is ABC News.
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8: ABC News, I'm Dave Packer. Both President Trump and Iran's president say they've signed a peace deal that includes lifting the American blockade of Iranian ports, rewarding Iran for the reopening of the Strait of Hormuz, and laying the groundwork for future talks about their nuclear program. ABC's Rachel Scott.
9: As part of these talks, the U.S. would help create a $300 billion fund to help Iran rebuild. The administration says this would not be taxpayer money, but some Republicans are outraged. Senator Bill Cassidy saying Reagan is rolling over in his grave, calling this the worst foreign policy blunder in decades.
8: Arthur's been downgraded to a tropical depression, weakening as it heads toward the Gulf Coast. But in the Midwest, powerful storms overnight, possible tornadoes spotted late Wednesday in Charleston and Effingham, Illinois. A runway at New York's LaGuardia Airport closed because of a 2-inch depression next to it. This is the same runway temporarily closed because of a sinkhole last month. This is ABC News. The Federal Reserve chose to leave interest rates unchanged. New Chair Kevin Warsh called the economy uneven, but says there are positive signs in hiring and growth.
10: Persistently high prices are a burden for the American people. But the recent past need not be prologue. I am pleased to report that members of the FOMC are unambiguous and unanimous. This committee will deliver price stability.
8: Half of the board signaled an interest rate hike later this year. Prosecutors have filed a criminal charge against the chief engineer of a cargo ship involved in the deadly 2024 collapse of Baltimore's Francis Scott Key Bridge, accusing him of failing to notify the Coast Guard of hazardous conditions on the ship. A judge has granted singer Sabrina Carpenter a five-year restraining order against a man who repeatedly tried entering her home. I'm Dave Packer, ABC News.
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0: Now, it's Red Eye Radio. Gary McNamara and Eric Hurley talk about everything from politics to social issues and news of the day. Whether you're up late or you're just starting your day, welcome to the show. 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
1: We are Red Eye Radio. He's Eric Carney, and I'm Gary McNamara. Welcome and good morning. All right, so Kevin Warsh and the Fed decided to maintain the fund rate as it is.
2: All right.
1: Won't increase interest rate or the interest rate or lower it.
2: Okay.
1: It was a 12-0 vote.
2: Okay.
1: Despite a previous public view of some of the governors that a rate increase was called for.
2: Right.
1: It was 12-0, though.
2: Yeah. Yeah, it apparently worked it out, I guess. I don't know if Kevin Warsh got in there. I don't know if it's like on Capitol Hill when they go through their minutes and then, you know, you get somebody to wrangle the votes or whatever, but ultimately, no move. And I suspect we're not going to see one this year. I don't think we're going to see one. I don't think we'll see a decrease. If everything remains as is with Iran on the domestic markets front, then I still think they're probably going to hold steady. And we'll see about next year. We'll see where it goes from there. But after the election, you know, things change politically for the president. And that's the one asterisk in the Iran deal is, okay, Iran violated the agreement. You know, again, at this point, I don't believe this is going to happen. But I leave the asterisk there as a possibility long term that, you know, he gets into November or December, and they're not doing what they said they were going to do. Imagine that. Iran signing something and then not living up to that agreement. I mean, I know that sounds crazy.
1: Well,
2: we'll see.
1: You know, I was thinking of the whole overview of this, and it comes down to this. You know, when the president decided to do this, even though we believe that the effort to destroy their ability to produce nuclear weapons, to use ballistic missiles, and not fund their proxies, which are the three reasons the president went in,
2: yeah,
1: were absolutely the right thing to do. We said the problem and the challenges he faced in February are a few. One, the belief that if you don't put boots on the ground or limited boots on the ground, that you can win this. His argument was, if we keep

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8: ABC News, I'm Dave Packer. The remnants of Tropical Storm Arthur still packing a punch, and the National Hurricane Center warns it's expected to bring life-threatening conditions to Louisiana and parts of the South. President Trump says he signed that 14-point peace deal with Iran as part of the deal which reopens the Strait of Hormuz, but there's criticism from both sides of the aisle that he gave away too much. ABC's Jonathan Carl.
9: Now they will immediately be able to sell their oil on the world oil market with access to the banking system, with access to the insurance system.
10: Wow.
9: They will have this ability to begin making potentially billions of dollars immediately, an opportunity that they have not had for years.
8: New York City is gearing up for Thursday's Parade of Champions for the Knicks. More than 10,000 NYPD members will be on duty, the largest number in history for a single event. This is ABC News. An 18-year-old tourist killed in New York City.
11: A horse-drawn carriage takes off in Central Park. The horse bolting as a family of four tourists barely hangs on inside as the horse sprints out of control, moments later crashing into another and flipping onto its side. Police say an 18-year-old man who fell from the carriage rushed to the hospital. This is the second incident involving New York's famous and controversial carriage horses in just over a week. New calls from animal rights groups and the Central Park Conservancy to ban the horse carriages.
8: ABC's Matt Ritter.
5: Rivers. A representative for the Transport Workers Union, which represents the carriage industry, said that the driver had dismounted to take a photograph of his passengers, which they are not supposed to do. Colorado regulators reviewing Xcel Energy's final plan to clean up groundwater contamination caused by decades of coal ash disposal at the Valmont Power Station. A dedication ceremony will be held Thursday in Chicago for the new Obama Presidential Center, kicking off a grand opening weekend. Dave Packer, ABC News.
10: Hey, sis. Missed you this morning. Kim told me you weren't feeling well, so I'm just doing a self-care check.
12: Ah, thank you, friend.
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0: Now, it's Red Eye Radio Gary McNamara and Eric Hurley talk about everything from politics to social issues and news of the day. Whether you're up late or you're just starting your day, welcome to the show. From the Relief Factor Studios, this is Red Eye Radio.
1: All across America, we are Red Eye Radio. He is Eric Hurley, and I'm Gary McNamara.
2: Welcome, and good morning. Thanks so much for being here.
19: Thank you.
1: All right. Thank you. So I'm a little bit behind today.
2: All right.
1: Just so everybody knows, Dad's back in the hospital again. Mm. And yeah. When you're 100 years old and you're back in the hospital, it's never good.
2: Yeah.
1: So he's still fighting and everything else, but I was just so busy yesterday that, yeah. You know, I was trying to catch everything that was going on. In fact, I'm flying in later on today to go see him. And tell you one thing, he is a fighter.
2: Yeah, that's for sure.
1: What I heard today was...
2: No doubt.
1: My sister was telling me they're in the room and the heart monitor's going.
2: Yeah.
1: Yeah. Turn off that damn machine.
2: You know, I said to you during the pre-show meeting, the strong minds are the ones that quite often you see as the survivors. They're not often the loudest individuals. Either, but, you know, you'll see the local news story on, you know, the lady turns 110 and her secret to longevity is...
1: Whiskey.
2: You know, usually it's...
1: A shot a day.
2: A shot of whiskey before every meal. And I eat 9 times a day. But, no, it's always something, you know, in great wisdom, but you can tell there's a strong mind there. Your father has a very strong mind. I know my father has a strong mind, strong will, and... His doctors are amazed at his ability to manage everything. My dad reminds me of you managing your type 2 diabetes, because my dad is doing everything to the T of what his doctors are asking him to do to keep his numbers in order. But for my dad, it's about being around to take care of my mom. And I know that's, you know, what his, and if you knew my dad's life starting from his childhood, you would know that he had no choice but to be a fighter. Your father has that strong mind, you know.
1: Yeah, he does, but it's tough at 100, especially when he's got a massive infection.
2: Yeah.
1: But he's still hanging in. He's hanging in there a lot better than anybody thought from the beginning, a day and a half ago when he first went in. So,
2: yeah, yeah.
1: So that's...
2: Well, we're praying for John.
1: That's, yeah, I was going to say, if you're spiritual or religious or whatever, if you say a prayer for my dad, I would really appreciate it.
2: Yeah.
1: So I'm going in to, you know, see him.
2: John is a non-present contributor to this program.
1: Yes.
2: He has made contributions over the years through his son Gary. You may know him, and those lessons, the Obama lessons of my father. That's a very different book than what Gary would write. I mean, vastly different.
1: Yes, it would be. It would be completely different.
2: But we have with great joy and pride shared those lessons from both of our dads over the years. With John, you know, the DTJ, or as he says, DTJN, do the job now.
1: Oh, man, that was so funny a couple of months ago when he said that to me. Because he looked at me like, you don't have it. You know, it's like, no. I go, no. He goes, DTJN.
2: Yeah.
1: DTJN.
2: Yeah.
1: Do the job the way he said it.
2: Yeah.
1: You know, and, you know, he has his coherent moments and he doesn't.
2: Sure.
1: And so for him, I'm like, is this, what moment is this?
2: Right.
1: And he says, no, that's not it. It's DTJN. I'm like, oh, man, he's just drifting. He doesn't.
2: Right.
1: He goes,

0: Air Runner Radio. He's Eric Cronin. I'm Gary McNamara.
1: I'm going to show you the situation that we're in.
2: Yeah.
1: You see the Nate Bargatze controversy, that Nate Bargatze went to the UFC 250.
2: This is the thing. You do anything that's associated with Trump, and all of a sudden you're political. Now, there's been this thing with Nate Bargatze, I think, just my observation. He may tell you it's not true. I think all the comedians love him, and they call him the nicest comedian in the world, right? And he's worked with lots of liberal comedians, and he's a clean comedian. He's also a Christian. There are a couple of comedians that I've seen have him on their podcast that it's, you could tell they were kind of going at him a little bit, and maybe it was friendly jabbing or not. Nate never made a big deal out of that. But if you, as a clean comedian who is openly a Christian, go to any event associated with Trump, how dare you? And Nate is great. He's really not political in his comedy at all.
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5: ABC News, I'm Dave Packard. Both President Trump and Iran's president say they've signed a peace deal that includes lifting the American blockade of Iranian ports, rewarding Iran for the reopening of the Strait of Hormuz, and laying the groundwork for future talks about their nuclear program. ABC's Rachel Scott.
6: As part of these talks, U.S. would help create a $300 billion fund to help Iran rebuild. The administration says this would not be taxpayer money, but some Republicans are outraged. Senator Bill Cassidy saying Reagan is rolling over in his grave, calling this the worst foreign policy blunder in decades.
5: Arthur has been downgraded to a tropical depression, weakening as it heads toward the Gulf Coast, but in the Midwest, powerful storms overnight, possible tornadoes spotted late Wednesday in Charleston and Effingham, Illinois. A runway at New York's LaGuardia Airport closed because of a 2-inch depression next to it. This is the same runway temporarily closed because of a sinkhole last month. This is ABC News.
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0: Night Radio. He's Art Carling. I'm Gary McNamara. Welcome and good morning. I'm going to play this a quick audio cut. This is the president yesterday, okay? Here we go.
1: All right.
0: Talking about the Iran deal.
1: Yeah.
2: It's in the low 70s, man.
3: That's right.
2: That's amazing. So that's what speaks. That speaks louder than words. The alternative would be a worldwide depression. You know, the stupid people want to have a worldwide depression. And they're stupid people. So you can only go so far. You drive somebody into the ground and a lot of bad things happen. Number one, the strait would never open because they don't like floating billion-dollar ships up and down a strait when there are rockets flying over them and mines all over the place. So the strait would never be open. It wouldn't be open for a long time. So we have a very hot stock market, and we have a very... starting to be a very low oil price. And
0: wow. Just wow. Wow. Wow.
1: Yeah.
0: And most of the response was, well, I wonder who caused the closing of the Strait of Hormuz. How did this all happen?
1: Yeah. Yeah.
0: It's like, and then again, that the people like us that... backed him on it and backed him on what he wanted to do that now he has reversed are now the stupid people who want a global recession.
1: Yeah, I feel like that cut that we played from Senator Kennedy yesterday.
0: Yes.
1: Where you just start going, what? You know, brevity is not his strong point. So, we'll get into that a little bit more coming up.
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16: ABC News, I'm Dave Packer. Both President Trump and Iran's president say they've signed a peace deal that includes lifting the American blockade of Iranian ports, rewarding Iran for the reopening of the Strait of Hormuz, and laying the groundwork for future talks about their nuclear program. ABC's Rachel Scott.
17: As part of these talks, the U.S. would help create a $300 billion fund to help Iran rebuild. The administration says this would not be taxpayer money, but some Republicans are outraged. Senator Bill Cassidy saying Reagan is rolling over in his grave, calling this the worst foreign policy blunder in decades.
16: Arthur's been downgraded to a tropical depression, weakening as it heads toward the Gulf Coast. But in the Midwest, powerful storms overnight, possible tornadoes spotted late Wednesday in Charleston and Effingham, Illinois. A runway at New York's LaGuardia Airport closed because of a 2-inch depression next to it. This is the same runway temporarily closed because of a sinkhole last month. This is ABC News. The Federal Reserve chose to leave interest rates unchanged. New Chair Kevin Warsh called the economy uneven, but says there are positive signs in hiring and growth.
18: Persistently high prices are a burden for the American people. But the recent past need not be prologue. I am pleased to report that members of the FOMC are unambiguous and unanimous. This committee will deliver price stability.
16: Half of the board signaled an interest rate hike later this year. Prosecutors have filed a criminal charge against the chief engineer of a cargo ship involved in the deadly 2024 collapse of Baltimore's Francis Scott Key Bridge, accusing him of failing to notify the Coast Guard of hazardous conditions on the ship. A judge has granted singer Sabrina Carpenter a 5-year restraining order against a man who repeatedly tried entering her home. I'm Dave Packer, ABC News.
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34: 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Gary McNamara and Eric Hurley talk about everything from politics to social issues and news of the day. Whether you're up late or you're just starting your day, welcome to the show. 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
35: All across America, we are Red Eye Radio. He is Eric Hurley and I'm Gary McNamara. Welcome and good morning. Thanks so much for being here. You know, we had mentioned in a previous hour about the whole Nate Bargatze thing, about he's getting severely criticized for going to the UFC or UFC 250 last weekend, and it was funny because I saw posts from Democrats saying, "I hate Trump." You know, I hate Trump. I hate everything about him. But Nate Bargatze, really?
36: Yeah.
35: You're going after him?
36: It was
35: pretty funny. It was just like, well, you're talking Nate Bargatze, and then Nate said, "I'm not political." And it's like, well, you sort of have to understand what's going on in the world, Nate.
36: Yeah, well, you know, I mean, it's, but you know what? If it's a historic event, Nate is friends with Joe Rogan. They've known each other for years. He's been on Joe's show several times. He's a comedian, and if you get access to something like that and you're non-political, you'd want to look at it and go, yeah, I want to see what this is all about. You know, I mean, there's nothing wrong with that. But, of course, with the left, you can't do anything. You're practically MAGA. If you do anything, the Knicks are going to the White House. The owner of the Knicks
35: said,
36: "Yeah, Donald Trump and I have been friends for years, and we're going to the White House."
35: Did you see the one player of the? I can't think of the player's name on the Knicks.
36: Yeah,
35: but apparently he played in Texas. He played probably for San Antonio, or whatever.
36: Yeah,
35: I don't know if he played for San Antonio or who he played for, but
36: yeah.
35: They said, "What do you think about Texas?" He goes, "I miss Texas.
36: Yeah,
35: I miss the taxes."
36: I bet he does. Yeah.
35: Yeah. Because we had talked about it with the whole, you know, this goes back 15 years ago, was it? Maybe 10, 12 years ago? With the whole Phil Mickelson thing.
36: Oh, yeah.
35: When Phil Mickelson complained. Remember how he was attacked? You know, yeah. The left went bonkers at him when he said, what are you talking about? And we figured it out. We actually did the figuring. And we said, okay, there's he'd be paying, 13% tax
36: Yeah.
2: In 13% tax there and zero in Florida for income tax.
36: Right.
2: And then we figured it out based on what his earnings were and what his earnings looked like they were going to be over the next 10 years, which if he hadn't destroyed his career.
36: Yeah.
2: He might, because I still think going to live was the wrong thing for him because he didn't need the golf money.
36: Right. Right.
2: You know, if you're talking about long term, he was viable. He could have become another Arnold Palmer in being a spokesperson for the rest of his life and making mega dollars on it. He had that image.
36: Right.
2: Going to live killed that. Now, he got the money up front. Why he did it, you know, it's his choice. But when you look at going back to the original thought, we figured out that it could cost him over a period of 10 years, $80 to $100 million.
36: Yeah.
2: And we went, I don't care how much money you make, who in their right mind is going to give up $80 to $100 million when you actually put it that way? So when I saw the guy from the Knicks say that, oh, I miss Texas a lot. I miss the taxes or the lack of taxes. It should have been, but I understood what he meant.
36: Yeah.
2: But the Nate Bargatze thing, because when I see him, you know, the funny thing is I don't look at him like any other comedian. I look at him as being this very gentle guy who's just sort of going through life with observations, not the same as Seinfeld.
36: Right.
2: But a much more calmer thing, like sort of this, sort of a less sarcastic Norm Macdonald.
36: Yeah,

0: You've got to try the new TikTok diet.
1: Just ask Chat.
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5: ABC News, I'm Brian Clark. President Trump signed the Memorandum of Understanding to end the war with Iran. This means the Strait of Hormuz will reopen immediately, and the president was asked about reports the U.S. is going to unfreeze Iranian funds.
6: We have their money. We have taken their money. It's not our money. It's their money, and we froze it. At a certain point in time, I guess we're going to have to give it back. You know, if we didn't give it back, nobody would ever invest in the dollar again.
5: It's now a 60-day window for the sides to negotiate more sensitive issues like the future of Iran's nuclear program. Defense Secretary Pete Hegseth says the Pentagon's going to review American force posture in Europe as he delivered sharp criticism of NATO allies. He said it was shameful to deny the U.S. use of bases to attack Iran. Authorities in eastern Washington say human remains have been discovered in a house burned by wildfires, and millions people expected in New York City for a Knicks championship parade today. This is ABC.
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9: ABC News, I'm Brian Clark. President Trump signed a memorandum of understanding to end the war with Iran. This means the Strait of Hormuz will reopen immediately. And the president was asked about reports the U.S. is going to unfreeze Iranian funds.
10: We have their money. We have taken their money. It's not our money. It's their money. And we froze it. At a certain point in time, I guess we're going to have to give it back. You know, if we didn't give it back, nobody would ever invest in the dollar again.
9: It's now a 60-day window for the sides to negotiate more sensitive issues like the future of Iran's nuclear program. Defense Secretary Pete Hegseth says the Pentagon's going to review American force posture in Europe as he delivered sharp criticism of NATO allies. He said it was shameful to deny the U.S. use of bases to attack Iran. Authorities in eastern Washington say human remains have been discovered in a house burned by wildfires, and millions of people expected in New York City for a Knicks championship parade today. This is ABC News. An admitted serial killer is going to spend the rest of his life in prison. Rex Huerman was sentenced to life without parole. He spoke in court after he admitted to killing sex workers and burying their bodies in the beaches of New York's Long Island. But he said, "The words I say have no meaning." ABC's Aaron Katursky was in the courtroom.
11: The families want to make sure that their loved ones are not remembered merely as sex workers or even as victims of the Gilgo Beach serial killing. They were mothers and daughters and sisters and cousins, and all of that was reflected. I asked Liliana Waterman, who was 3 years old when her mom, Megan, vanished, whether it brought her any comfort to confront Huerman, even though he showed no remorse. And she said at least it was an ending.
9: All 8 people killed when an Air Force B-52 bomber crashed in Southern California have now been identified. The bomber hit the ground just after takeoff from Edwards Air Force Base. I'm Brian Clark, ABC News.
12: If you talk your name, we'll hear you. Every single time.
13: Now we're getting killed.
14: Yeah, well, Kyle's not here.
13: How come?
14: Kicked off the team. Didn't Tim tell you? Kyle and some other kids got caught drinking beer in the park a couple of nights ago.
13: Really?
14: Yeah. Zero tolerance. He's out for the season.
13: Come on, it's a first offense, right?
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14: They never admit it, Bill, but they hear more than you think.
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0: Now, it's Red Eye Radio. Gary McNamara and Eric Hurley talk about everything from politics to social issues and news of the day. Whether you're up late or you're just starting your day, welcome to the show. From the Relief Factor Studios, this is Red Eye Radio.
1: All across America, we are Red Eye Radio. He is Eric Hurley and I'm Gary McNamara. Welcome and good morning. Thanks so much for being here. You know, we had mentioned in a previous hour about the whole Nate Bargatze thing, about the he's getting severely criticized for going to the UFC or UFC 250 last weekend, and it was funny because I saw posts from Democrats saying, "I hate Trump," you know, "I hate Trump, I hate everything about him," but Nate Bargatze, really?
2: Yeah.
1: You're going after him?
2: Seriously.
1: It was pretty funny. It was just like, well, you're talking Nate Bargatze, and it's like, and then Nate said, "I'm not political." And it's like, well, you sort of have to understand what's going on in the world, Nate.
2: Yeah, well, you know, I mean, it's, but you know what? If it's a historic event, Nate is friends with Joe Rogan. They've known each other for years. He's been on Joe's show several times. You know, he's a comedian, and if you get access to something like that and you're non-political, you'd want to look at it and go, yeah, I want to see what this is all about. You know, I mean, there's nothing wrong with that. But of course, with the left, you can't do anything. You're practically MAGA. If you do anything, the Knicks are going to the White House. The owner of the Knicks
1: said,
2: yeah, Donald Trump and I have been friends for years, and we're going to the White House.
1: Did you see the one player of the, I can't think of the player's name on the Knicks.
2: Yeah.
1: But apparently he played in Texas. He played probably for San Antonio or whatever.
2: Yeah.
1: I don't know if he played for San Antonio or who he played for, but yeah. They said, "What do you think about Texas?" He goes, "I miss Texas.
2: Yeah,
1: I miss the taxes."
2: I bet he does. Yeah.
1: Yeah. Because we had talked about it with the whole, you know, this goes back 15 years ago, was it? Maybe 10, 12 years ago?
2: Mm.
1: With the whole Phil Mickelson thing.
2: Oh, yeah.
1: Phil Mickelson complained. Remember how he was attacked? You know, yeah. The left went bonkers at him when he said, what are you talking about? And we figured it out. We actually did the figuring. And we said, okay, he'd be paying, what was it, 13% tax?
2: Yeah.
1: In 13% tax there and zero in Florida for income tax.
2: Right.
1: And then we figured it out based on what his earnings were and what his earnings looked like they were going to be over the next 10 years, which if he hadn't destroyed his career.
2: Yeah.
1: You know, he might, because I still think going to live was the wrong thing for him because he didn't need the golf money.
2: Right. Right.
1: You know, if you're talking about long term, he was viable. He could have become another Arnold Palmer in being a spokesperson for the rest of his life and making mega dollars on it. He had that image.
2: Right.
1: Going to live killed that. Now, he got the money up front. Why he did it, you know, it's his choice. When you look at going back to the original thought, we figured out that it could cost him over a period of 10 years, $80 to $100 million.
2: Yeah.
1: And we went, I don't care how much money you make, who in their right mind is going to give up $80 to $100 million when you actually put it that way? So when I saw the guy from the Knicks say that, I miss Texas a lot. I miss the taxes, or the lack of taxes it should have been, but I understood what he meant.
2: Yeah.
1: But the Nate Bargatze thing, because when I see him, you know, the funny thing is I don't look at him like any other comedian. I look at him as being this very gentle guy who's just sort of going through life with observations, not the same as Seinfeld.
2: Right.
1: But a much more calmer thing, like sort of this, a less sarcastic Norm MacDonald.
2: Yeah. Well, go ahead.
1: More like inquisitive.
2: Yeah. Well, and it's a lot, it's often self-deprecating humor.
1: Exactly.
2: He talked about in The Tennessee Kid, which was, I think, his first Netflix special. several years ago. He talks about it. He goes, you know, I played golf one day, and then I had to drive after that, you know, to drive home or to his next destination. I forget which. But I was, you know, going to just change my shirt, you know. My shirt was sweaty, and I'm going to change my shirt. So I opened up, you know, the back of my car. I was changing my shirt, had my shirt off. He goes, and an older guy walks to me and goes, Olivia?

0: and accomplishes everything that she wants to, and she will do that in life. She's, you know, we look at our kids and grandkids with such great pride based on how they conduct themselves as people,
1: exactly.
0: The thing, their behavior, right. And then their accomplishments, but it doesn't mean, well, you know, they have to be a neurosurgeon. I mean, that's great too. If your child is a neurosurgeon, that's awesome. But being picking a road and saying, this is what I'm going to do for this reason. And, you know, it's seeing that gives me great pride because I think to myself, you know, I don't feel like that comes from me. Maybe I set some examples along the way, but it just seems that these are just good people.
1: No, I disagree. I think they looked at your life and said, we don't want to be like Grandpa.
0: No, I think they...
1: And I think that's what motivated them.
0: I think that's a big part of it,
1: yeah.
0: Too. I wasn't going to say that on the air. And, you know, I mean, the grandmother has her faults.
1: But when you look at, you know, the uh-oh, you're in trouble for that.
0: She listens to Nora.
1: But I do think that Society probably would have been more acceptance of the whole gay pride thing if it was just gay. Adding transgender in there opened up a whole nother door to the culture of misogyny, sexism, the threatening of female athletes, not being able to identify what a woman is. Trying to erase women is what the radical transgender movement did, which is, if you look at the people that promote Pride Day, they're all the liberals that promote the radical transgender movement.
0: Well,
1: I think that was the step too far that they will lose on it. Again, I mentioned the whole thing about pride to begin with. It's about what you accomplish. It's about your behavior. It's about having great character traits. And through having great character traits, you accomplish great things. And that's universal for everybody. But when you go down the path of, you know, whether it was white pride, black pride, mm-hmm. gay pride, whatever thing you want to throw out there, all of that's just, it's just stupid. It's just stupid. Well, it doesn't accomplish anything. What you're saying is, their argument is, I'm proud of what I naturally am. Well, that's a ridiculous opinion to hold.
0: Well, because, you know, again, it comes down to, we always look at the character of a person, their behavior. And, you know, I don't think anybody should have to live their life in secret and be ashamed of their life as long as they're not hurting other people and everything in their life is consensual and above board. But pride is misapplied here.
1: Yeah, absolutely. So when I saw the thing and reading one article saying the culture wars and pro sports go on for now, saying how, you know, the culture wars are moving, you know, obviously to the right. The intimidation tactics aren't working anymore. And again, I think that one of the major reasons, I think the major reason, is the radical transgender movement that's so obviously misogynist and sexist, and the threats that were thrown at women out there. And still, you know, we made a joke the other day about the whole thing about, you know, at the UFC fight, the one fighter saying, Michelle Obama is a man.
0: Yeah.
1: And the outrage from the left. We go, why are you outraged? Well, right. Because they called her a man. Well, what is a man?
0: Right. Define a man.
1: Define a woman. Define a man.
0: Right.
1: Well, we can't do that. Well, then why are you angry?
0: Yeah. Right.
1: You know, that's the kind of, you know, stupidity. And then we got, by the way, thank you so much for the number of people that responded that when I was an 8-year-old my brother and my neighbor were harassing me because of the cute little dimples and the curly Q in his hair. And then I brought up, and then I had other people call me a femme. And so a lot of people went, wow, I haven't heard that one in 50 years. And then a ton of people go, nah, it was sissy, not femme. I go, nah, I was a femme.
0: Were you a violent femme?
1: No, I was not a violent femme. Well, no. I mean, the violent femmes were caused because of the discrimination against femmes.
0: Yeah, they got violent. Hey, we didn't choose the name. That was their choice.
1: But people going, oh my gosh, that was so funny. We were saying, yeah, that's, some of these neighborhood kids are calling me a femme.
0: Yeah.
1: You know, because of my cute little dimples and the curly Q in my hair at 8 years old. By the way, there's still a tiny part of me when I hear that goes, it's like this.
0: Yeah.
1: Stayed with me for 62 years.
0: Yeah, I know.
1: But I've...
0: You should hear what our boss says about you.
1: Well, the thing is, it doesn't matter anymore. I mean, as we've always said, because we brought it up a couple months ago again. Mm-hmm. We need to have mandatory military service. And we went, no, everybody needs to be a talk show host for a year.
0: Yeah.
1: And
0: I'd say 4 years.
1: 4 years and take all the criticism and all the hate and everything else. And then you go, I don't care.
0: Yeah.
1: You don't care what other people think anymore. You just don't.
0: Right.
1: Yeah. You just, you know, and you can tell if somebody actually wants to have an honest debate or doesn't.
0: Right.
1: And, you know, if you want to see where the honest debates are not, that would be social media.
0: Yeah. Exactly.
1: that evolve into insanity very quickly and name calling and everything else. And it's just like, well, you know, it's, but yeah, people need to have thicker skins, and doing this business really helps. I'm so glad. I mean, sometimes it could be tough getting to this point, but I'm so glad I got to the point where you're like, I don't care. You're an idiot.
0: Yeah, whatever.
1: Okay.
0: You know what? Sometimes I am.
1: You're an idiot.
0: I'm fine with that.
1: You're a jerk. I don't care.
0: I accept that.
1: you're a femme.
0: What?
1: Yeah.
0: You do own a cat and drink wine.
1: That's all I'm saying. Not a lot of wine. You can't handle it anymore. we are Red Eye Radio.
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3: Continued southern rains this week. And according to USDA meteorologist Brad Rippey,
4: we are seeing a quasi-tropical system currently inland over deep south Texas, and that is helping to focus some of the heaviest rainfall along the Texas coast early this week.
3: A location that currently prevents it from tropical storm development.
4: To continue to help focus heavy rain over the next several days along first the western Gulf Coast and then the central Gulf Coast. Eventually, some of that residual tropical moisture will work its way toward the southern Appalachians and into the southeast.
3: Meaning an additional 4 to 8 inches of rainfall in a stretch from Texas to Georgia, quenching a previously drought-plagued area and adding the potential of flash flooding. I'm Rod Bain reporting for the U.S. Department of Agriculture in Washington, D.C.
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1: ABC News, I'm Brian Clark. With the memorandum of understanding now signed by President Trump and the president of Iran, ships are starting to sail through the Strait of Hormuz. Maritime experts say several ships that had been stuck for over 100 days are now moving. Five are linked to China. A French and Italian ship are also underway. ABC's Karen Waugh has more.
2: U.S. officials say the deal takes effect immediately, reopening the Strait of Hormuz, allowing Iran to resume oil sales and beginning a new round of talks over Tehran's nuclear program. Earlier yesterday, President Trump said the memorandum of understanding is not final and that he would resume fighting if Iran does not, quote, behave.
1: After some European allies refused to allow U.S. forces to launch attacks on Iran from their bases, Pentagon Chief Pete Hegseth said the U.S. will review its military presence in Europe. Millions expected in New York City today for a ticker tape parade for the NBA champion Knicks. This is ABC News.
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8: ABC News, I'm Brian Clark. With the memorandum of understanding now signed by President Trump and the president of Iran, ships are starting to sail through the Strait of Hormuz. Maritime experts say several ships that had been stuck for over 100 days are now moving. Five are linked to China. A French and Italian ship are also underway. ABC's Karen Waugh has more.
9: U.S. officials say the deal takes effect immediately, reopening the Strait of Hormuz, allowing Iran to resume oil sales and beginning a new round of talks over Tehran's nuclear program. Earlier yesterday, President Trump said the memorandum of understanding is not final and that he would resume fighting if Iran does not, quote, behave.
8: After some European allies refused to allow U.S. forces to launch attacks on Iran from their bases, Pentagon Chief Pete Hegseth said the U.S. will review its military presence in Europe. Millions expected in New York City today for a ticker tape parade for the NBA champion Knicks. This is ABC News. Home security cameras appear to show an explosion in the sky minutes before a small private jet crashed in Laredo, Texas, Tuesday. Federal investigators are still searching for the cause of the accident that killed one person and injured five.
10: A dashboard camera in a car traveling in the opposite direction shows the plane owned by charter company NetJets sliding down the highway, taking out light poles before breaking into at least two pieces. ABC News contributor, retired Colonel Steve Ganyard.
11: The airplane was fully controllable all the way to impact, so
5: the question will be, why were those engines not producing enough thrust?
10: The two pilots and three of the passengers were hospitalized in stable condition. Joshua Bayer, the founder of an Austin company that supports tech startups, was killed. Jim Ryan, ABC News.
8: A judge called New York serial killer Rex Heuerman despicable as he sentenced him to life without parole Wednesday. Heuerman's admitted killing 8 women and burying their bodies on beaches on New York's Long Island. I'm Brian Clark, ABC News.
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13: Now, Impact Traffic.
14: Traffic is moving along really well on I-25 both directions. It is still early, so we have a nice flow of traffic. Not a lot of company to be dealing with out there, so traffic is moving well between North Glen and Castle Rock both directions. No issues on the Boulder Turnpike between Boulder and Denver. I-70 looks great between Golden and Peña Boulevard. No problems on Peña if you're headed out to the airport. I'm Chris McLaughlin with traffic.
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4: Thursday, June 18th, 2026. I'm Dave Anthony. President Trump insists the agreement he worked out with Iran is a great one, but there is concern about economic relief Iran gets before the final nuclear deal is made.
6: I don't get the impression that the Iranian regime thinks they're defeated, and that's why I think at the end of the day, unless they make these commitments, Dave, we ought to unleash our armed forces to convince them otherwise.
4: We speak with former Vice President Mike Pence.
7: I'm Alex Hogan. With the memorandum of understanding on the table and efforts to end the war, how do some Iranian Americans who fled Iran feel about this deal?
9: The worst case scenario for me is that we give up so much in return for a pinky promise from the Islamic regime.
13: And I'm David Marcus. I've got the final word on the Fox News Rundown.
4: Achieves everything we wanted and more. That's what President Trump says about the U.S.-Iran deal.
22: Ending the current conflict, reopening the Strait of Hormuz, and preventing Iran from ever obtaining a nuclear weapon. That's what it was all about.
4: Speaking at the end of the G7 summit in France, the president says all the leaders there support it.
22: There's not one nation that came to us and said, "Please, sir, keep dropping bombs on them. Please keep dropping bombs." The stupid people say that.
4: And the president says it's not the final agreement. It extends the ceasefire for 2 months, allowing for more nuclear negotiations.
22: It's a memorandum of understanding. If it doesn't get done in 60 days, that's all right. We go back to bombing. You know, I don't want to do that because it's so good. But we might have to.
4: That bombing has come in two operations, targeting Iran's nuclear facilities and military last year, and then again from late February into April of this year.
6: Well, let me begin by saying it's always important to remember that Iran has been at war with America and Israel for 47 years.
4: Mike Pence was President Trump's first vice president in the first administration, and has a new book. We'll also discuss what conservatives believe, rediscovering the conservative conscience.
6: I strongly support the president's efforts in Operation Midnight Hammer and Operation Epic Fury, and our troops have responded brilliantly. And because of that, because this president has done more to degrade the threat that the Iranian regime has posed to America and our allies in the region, I think he's earned a lot of latitude in negotiating an end to hostilities. But now that we've seen what's in this memorandum of understanding, I have concerns. And for all the world, it smacks of the kind of appeasement that our administration rejected in the Obama-Iran nuclear deal, and the kind of appeasement that that President Joe Biden sought with the Iranians as well.
4: So, Mr. Vice President, what is it that concerns you the most that we would be conceding in this agreement with Iran?
6: What's not in this agreement is a commitment to verifiably dismantle their nuclear weapons program and forfeit all the technology and uranium associated with it. What's not in this memorandum of understanding is an agreement to dismantle their ballistic missile program. And also, there's no mention in this agreement of ending the decades of support for terrorist proxy organizations across the region that have claimed the lives of American service members, Israelis and innocent civilians, literally for decades. And so I have concerns about what's not in this. And secondly, I have concerns about what's in this memorandum of understanding. To read the language suggests that even without those firm commitments that I think are foundational to any acceptable peace agreement, at the signing of this memorandum of understanding, there will be sanctions relief for oil exports for Iran that that could literally mean $3 billion a month to what remains of the Iranian regime. There's a pledge to unfreeze Iranian assets if there's just progress in negotiations in the next 60 days. And then, of course, the much talked about $300 billion the United States commits to arrange from other countries across the region for reconstruction. I think all of that represents a lifeline to an Iranian regime that has never been weaker, thanks to our armed forces and the president's decisive leadership as commander in chief. I don't get the impression that the Iranian regime thinks they're defeated, and that's why I think at the end of the day, unless they

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12: My traffic for us so far, we're in great shape, traveling around, no problems, and no delays. Speeds everywhere up on the high side. Good drive, Boulder Turnpike, less than 25 minutes, Denver to Boulder. I-76 moving well, no trouble from Brighton or Henderson. Good drive on 270, that's about 6-7 minutes. I-25, wide open downtown to the tech center, quiet on 225 and C-470. With traffic, I'm Susan Phelan.
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20: Today's forecast calls for sunny skies, a little breezy at time with highs in the upper 80s. We keep it in the upper 80s tomorrow and head back to the lower 90s by Saturday with a chance of rain. I'm Brenda Stewart.
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3: I'm Maria Bartiromo, and this is the Fox Business Report.
11: Stocks finished sharply lower on Wednesday and bond yields surged after the Fed held its benchmark interest rate steady. New Fed Chair Kevin Warsh.
16: The committee decided to maintain the target range for the Fed funds rate at 3.5% to 3.75%. In support of the Fed's dual mandate.
11: Some Fed officials hinted at the possibility that their next move would be to raise rates. Warsh also said 5 new task forces will be formed to change how the Fed makes decisions. All 11 of the S&P 500 sectors were lower, with communication services and consumer discretionary leading the sell-off. However, chip stocks gained, curbing market losses. The Dow down 507 points, the Nasdaq lower by 355, S&P 500 down 91. That's your Fox Business Report. I'm Pilar Barsky, invested in you.

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21: 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A $1.5 trillion investment in our defense in FY27 is a message to the world.
20: The first steps taken now to end the conflict with Iran. President Trump signing a memorandum of understanding Wednesday.
22: The agreement requires Iran to open up the Strait of Hormuz for toll-free transit and lifts the U.S. naval blockade.
23: Then it's a memorandum of understanding. If it doesn't get done in 60 days, that's all right. We go back to bombing.
22: President Trump says the U.S. is not providing money to Iran.
20: Fox's Jared Halpern, and up to 1 million people expected to line Lower Manhattan today for a ticker tape parade honoring the New York Knicks, who won their NBA championship, the first in 53 years. 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
1: DR Congo making history at the FIFA World Cup on Wednesday. They earned a 1-1 draw against Cristiano Ronaldo and Portugal. The result marked their first ever point at the World Cup. England with a 4-2 victory over Croatia. Harry Kane scored two goals for England. And Ghana scoring a goal in the 95th minute to steal the game from Panama. 1-0 the final. NBA news. New York Knicks team owner James Dolan says the team has received and accepted an invitation to visit the White House to celebrate the Knicks championship victory. That's your sports on the Fox News Rundown. Tony Genualdo, Fox News.
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3: On Brandon Sorsby, this is the worst ruling I've ever seen in the sports world. I try to see what's right with college football and basketball, but there's no way to defend this. I don't know what the judge was thinking. The judge was thinking, hey, man, I live in Texas. Hey, man, my guy family lives in Lubbock. I love me some Red Raiders. Horns up, guns up, whatever the hell it is up. Yeah, you know what? This isn't a great ruling for college football. And we're going to see what happens. I don't think there'll be a boycott. But I do think this, thinking as a player, guy comes up, administrator, maybe some gambling guy, giving a talk to all the athletes. They're just going to laugh. I just get a lawyer. I'm going to bet, do whatever I want. Now, are they going to? Probably not. But that's the way they're going to be thinking. No longer is there a fear of gambling on your own team. No longer. I've heard that from numerous coaches over the last 24 hours. For Outkicks, don't at me. I'm Dan Dockich, and this is Fox News Rundown.
4: Now, impact traffic.
5: Great drive so far. Good time to head out. Traffic getting a little busier. Southbound I-25 and the ramp to eastbound 270. Starting to back up ever so slightly there with ongoing construction work. 270 looks good. I-70, no trouble from Arvada to Aurora. Boulder Turnpike, less than 25 minutes. Denver to Boulder. A nice drive on 225. And I-25 looks great. 10 minutes downtown to the tech center. With traffic, offices and feeling.
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11: Among the most charming and fun developments of the United States hosting the World Cup, along with all the ties and low scoring, of course, has been a bunch of Europeans discovering the wonders of America and sharing it on social media. A German who goes by the handle Freddy has taken America by storm, describing the joys he finds driving through the deep south. He and others have lauded everything from the grand magnificence of Bucky's gas stations to the savory goodness of biscuits and gravy. Perhaps most American of all is the fact that the majority of these travel accounts on social media are road trips by Europeans who are used to biking everywhere with a baguette under their arm. Here, they're even posting maps covering hundreds of miles like Latter-day Lewis and Clark's. As the great American novelist Jack Kerouac understood, driving is the only way to truly understand America, to find its secrets, its nooks, crannies, and roadside gems. You can't fly there. You can't take a train. You have to get behind the wheel and hit the road. What European travelers are really experiencing is the freedom of driving and how essential it is to the whole mythology of modern America. The ability to chart your own course versus highly efficient rail systems that guide not just your travel, but your life. You want to drive to Waffle House at 1 a.m.? Knock yourself out. You want to buy a rifle somewhere between Bucky's and Barstow? You can. America isn't the only country where you can take a road trip, but it's the only country that's essentially founded on the practice. America, as Kerouac knew, is its roads and the little towns and people that thrive along them. The songwriter Morrissey recently commented on the homogenization of European culture brought about in part by its ubiquitous and highly efficient public transportation systems. Moz, as his fans call him, said that before everything became cookie cutter, quote, you could go to Germany and see the most incredible culture. You could go to Italy and see the most incredible culture. Now they just want everything to be the same, the same, the same. So diversity means conformity, end quote. Even in America, our cities have begun to feel all the same. The same stores, the same foods, the same accents even. But in these places that you have to drive to, you find the trees in the forest of great America. And when you do, their branches will astound you. So drive on, Europeans, under the blanket of stars as our hotshot freight trains sigh and whistle in the distance. Feel the curve of our continent under your wheels and enjoy the hospitality of those who really mean it when they say, how you doing? And just maybe, some Americans will be inspired to do this themselves, to forego one Disney or Cancun vacation for a road trip with the family, with all the small miseries and abundant joys that packing the family into a car brings. Until then, thanks to Freddie and the gang for holding up the mirror to the true nature of America, its small-town decency and wide-smiling hospitality. Americans who live near international airports needed the reminder. At the end of the day, what these Europeans are realizing is that Americans do whatever the hell we want to, and it is our cars that give us that freedom. However dire the straits or low the soul may feel, when the engine roars, we can get from point A to point B and anywhere in between. As Kerouac put it, Sal, we gotta go and never stop going till we get there. Where are we going, man? I don't know, but we gotta go. This is David Marcus, Fox News digital columnist and author of Charade, The COVID Lies That Crushed the Nation.
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25: ABC News, I'm Brian Clark. With the deal officially signed between the U.S. and Iran, ships are starting to move through the Strait of Hormuz. The agreement sets up a 60-day ceasefire to hammer out details on issues like Iran's nuclear program. This morning, Pentagon Chief Pete Hegseth took aim at allies that he says stood in the way of America's fight with Iran.
26: These allies, they put America's sons and daughters, our sons and daughters, at risk by denying them the predictable access, basing, and overflight that never should have been in question at all.
25: He told the NATO gathering the U.S. is now launching a review of American military deployments in Europe. Rain's falling at an almost unbelievable rate along parts of the Gulf Coast this morning. Radar is tracking some storms, dumping 6.5 inches per hour in parts of Louisiana. There are warnings for potentially life-threatening flooding. Millions of people expected in New York City today to celebrate the NBA champion New York Knicks with a parade. This is ABC News. Health Secretary Robert Kennedy Jr. announced $700 million in new funds to assist addiction recovery and mental illness treatment, saying a portion would go to the Streets program that he unveiled earlier this year.
1: Streets is designed to help communities move people living with addiction and serious mental illness off the streets and into treatment.
25: Georgia Republicans have changed course on redistricting for now.
2: The announcement garnered raucous applause from demonstrators inside the Capitol. House Speaker John Burns says lawmakers want to ensure the process is transparent and thoughtful.
3: Just as we do with every other issue that comes before the House.
2: Senate Democratic Leader Harold Jones believes Republicans were afraid of backlash at the polls in November.
5: People stood up, and I think they saw that, and they actually backed down.
2: In a statement, Governor Kemp says he does not believe there's a reason to delay the process, but he acknowledges it's within the legislature's discretion to defer the issue. Jonathan O'Brien, ABC News, Atlanta.
25: Brian Clark, ABC News.
6: Aurora Mayor Mike Kaufman has been spending one night a week at a city homeless shelter, hoping to get a better perspective on the city's homeless services. He's been sleeping at the Aurora Regional Navigation Campus every Friday night since February. He then gets up the next day and helps serve breakfast.
17: Can't force them into treatment, so that's a challenge, but it's better to have them there than on the street.
6: The mayor isn't sure how long he'll continue the sleepovers. People in Fort Collins have mixed feelings about the city's decision to remove Flock cameras and halt the sharing of license plate data. Rich Stave thinks Flock is a great tool.
18: I think it's not a bad technology. I think it's a service that maybe even should be expanded and improved.
6: All 15 of the city's Flock cameras have been shut down one day after the council voted to end the contract with the company early. The Chaffee County Sheriff's Office is asking for help solving an attempted arson. Investigators found two trees doused with gasoline near the Pike San Isabel National Forest. They also found a bottle filled with gasoline hanging from a branch on one tree. They think someone was purposely trying to start a wildfire. That's the latest. I'm Keenan Dixon.
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27: Nice and easy drive so far. Routes starting to get a little busier. No crashes, no problems, and no major delays. South on I-25, 120th into downtown. Still at about 15 minutes. A little slow on the ramp to 270. 270 is getting heavier. I-70 looks great. Travel-free headed to the airport. And a nice drive on 225 through Aurora. Boulder Turnpike looks good. C-470 through Highlands Ranch, about 15 minutes. With traffic, I'm Susan Thielen.
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36: Crazy.
0: craziest race this year is the governor of Colorado. For the Democrats, the leading contenders are Colorado's AG and one of its senators. But on the Republican side, things are much wilder. There are three candidates. State Senator Barbara Kirkmeyer has been painted as the adult in the room, which is striking given she once led an attempt to pursue secession and form a 51st state. But the other two candidates are something else. Take Scott Bottoms. At this week's candidate debate, he had this alarming exchange with the moderator.
4: You said that you are deeply honored to have the endorsement of your good friend Joe Altman, the MAGA podcaster who has called for the execution by hanging of Colorado's governor, attorney general, and secretary of state, who he calls synagogue of Satan Jews. If you're elected governor, would Mr. Altman have a role in your administration?
8: Assuming it's not around Jewish people, probably.
0: Holy probably is a fine answer to questions like, will the sun rise tomorrow, or has Mike Lindell ever f***ed a pillow? But it is not ideal when you've just been asked, if someone spewed anti-Semitic rhetoric, would you still hire them?
29: Last week tonight with John Oliver profiling the Colorado governor's race and mentioned directly there, our next guest, Representative Scott Bottoms, who participated in that 9 News debate at DU with Comrade Kyle and Marshall Zellinger moderating. He joins us now from the Western Slope, where he is campaigning over these last 2 weeks heading into the Tuesday, June 30 primary. Representative Bottoms, always a pleasure to have you on Ryan Schuling Live.
9: Yes, sir. Always a pleasure to be here.
29: Did you ever imagine that this race and your participation in it would become a national story featured on Last Week Tonight with John Oliver, Bill Maher, The Daily Show, that sort of thing?
9: No, but that was a hilarious clip. I mean, they edited it to make it look like it was about something else, but man, that was funny.
29: How did it feel on that debate stage? I got so many questions about your experience in that, Scott, but that they spent, Kyle did, about 3 minutes, as I recall, talking about Joe Altman, who's been on this show many times. He ran for governor himself. He ran for state chair as well. He has provided context to the synagogue of Satan comments, which I thought were ill-timed, and they opened the door to this kind of criticism, etc. But just how you felt about the direction of that debate, the questions that were asked, and in particular that one and the time that was spent on it.
9: Well, Kyle had no intention of actually getting information from any of us. He wasn't planning on. I mean, he asked these massive, big questions that would take an hour to answer them. And then in the middle of an answer, and that was one of them, in the middle of the answer, he just interrupts you and starts over in a different direction. It was just designed to make us look bad. That's the only intention of that. Maybe to prop Senator Kirkmeyer up a little bit, but was just to attack us, make us look bad. So then, a couple days later, when he does the same thing with the Democrats, that he makes them look like gold. The whole thing was a circus. It was a joke. He's a sensationalist. He's not a journalist. He definitely wasn't a moderator. He's a joke.
29: Now, you delivered a punchline there, which Kyle Clark made a comment afterwards saying, that'll be funny to some people, but maybe not to others, about, well, yeah, I might have Joe Altman in my administration as long as he's not around Jewish people. Now, I had Joe on directly after that. He took it in good humor that, you're just making a joke there, but you weren't being literal. You weren't being serious about that, right?
9: No, that was definitely a joke. The whole the question was stupid. And then when I answer the question, which is Joe and I do have different views on the Jewish people and how that operates. He and I have talked about this. I think Netanyahu is a great prime minister. He does not think Netanyahu is a great prime minister. So we have very different views on all of that. But for Kyle to do it that way, it was just a joke trying to get trying to make me look bad in the middle of it. And so I made a joke that about as stupid as his question was.
29: Representative Scott Bottoms joining us. You can find out more about his campaign for governor at scottbottoms.com. The one observation I had coming out of that debate, Scott, and I was watching it with Ash Epp, who's a contributor to this program on Tuesdays, was that there was so much difficulty. You're kind of alluding to some of it in trying to navigate where a moderator like a Kyle Clark is taking the questions. And you encountered somewhat of the same thing with my colleague Michael Brown, and that it turns into an entangled entanglement where you're going toe-to-toe, you're going tete-a-tete, and you're not afraid of anybody. You'll go into the ring with anyone. You're a pugilist in that sense. But do you feel that maybe the conversation got lost in the sauce a little bit and off track, despite whatever efforts you may have had to get it back on track?
9: Yeah, that was intentional by Kyle. Same with Brown. The only difference with Brown was he was yelling over me and arguing and interrupting me. He literally wouldn't let me say anything. Kyle made it look like, okay, I'm going to ask you this very serious question. And then when you start to answer, he's like, all right, next question. You know, just interrupt you, just cut you through that. It was intentional. They did not want information coming out. The biggest moment, and most people probably didn't notice this, the biggest moment is when I started talking about all of the corruption and the fact that we had tried to get a special assistant attorney general to Colorado to investigate and be an auditor, all this stuff. He goes, well, yeah, that was just the $3 million. That wasn't, he knew I was getting too close to real information, and he shut that down immediately and just like blew it off and went on. But that was actually a pretty big moment right there. I was, because he said, well, there was only $3 million given or whatever. That $3 million was hush money to cover up major, major scandals in the Supreme Court, the justice system, including Attorney General Weiser. And he knew I was getting too close there, so he just stopped it, shut it down, and moved on. But that was indicative of the whole thing.
29: Representative Scott Bottoms, our guest, candidate for governor, one of three on the Republican side, with the primary coming up in less than 2 weeks on Tuesday, June 30th. One more question about your responses at that debate, Scott, because I think statewide is probably the most eyeballs that you've had on this race. And it was Kyle confronting you on whether or not Attorney General Phil Weiser, Secretary of State Jenna Griswold might be facing legal charges. In fact, even being indicted, arrested, you have gone down this road as to what you think should happen. My main concern and question would be the logistics of, will it happen? Is it even feasible or possible that it would happen, that, say, a Trump DOJ would come in with federal authority?

0: all of the things that we've been hearing for a few years now. And so, yes, the DOJ is investigating Secretary of State Griswold and Attorney General Weiser. And actually, Governor Polis is involved in that, but he's wiggled his way out, in my opinion, with the whole Tina Peters thing. He kind of wiggled his way out of the connection, and he's separating himself from the two. But there's also four other investigations going on by the DOJ, specifically right now for Secretary of State Griswold and election corruption. Then there's also a couple lawsuits that are going on with Griswold right now. So these aren't hyperbole. These things are happening right now. I don't know how they're going to turn out. There's how I wish they would turn out, but we'll see.
1: Got to get your take on this other element of last week tonight by John Oliver lampooning Victor Marx. This was surreal to me. I've spoken with Senator Kirkmeyer about it, but you were on the other side of Victor Marx, who was positioned in the middle of the debate stage, and I want to get your take on what happened right here.
2: Marx was on the debate stage this week, and during which that reporter asked him this truly incredible question.
3: You claim that you've been all around the world, armed to the teeth, rescuing women and children from captivity, that you've stopped human smugglers at the Mexico border and made them pay a price, that you as a civilian called in a U.S. military airstrike that killed 70 ISIS fighters, that you were the first American into Gaza during the war with Israel, that you've done 150 high-risk missions and every one has been a success. You told me last week that it's all true and that you don't need to prove it to anyone. But you're talking to voters now. How should voters decide whether you've lived one of the most extraordinary lives in human history or whether you're a liar and a fraud?
2: Spectacular. That might be the first debate in history won by the moderator. And just look at his co-host there. He must be thinking, hey, I didn't know we were allowed to be sassy bitches tonight. And if you are thinking there's no answer that could possibly be stranger than that question, I'm afraid you are wrong.
4: I can't help it if I've had an extraordinary life. I'm an ordinary fellow. And starting from my childhood all the way to now, me standing up on a stage running for governor, Reagan, I said I was going to talk about you. Come seats. This little dog, she's going to go bite you right now, Kyle. She was in Syria and Iraq. So is she lying too?
2: Incredible. Grand slam answer to a home run question. His brain is truly one of a kind, because who else on earth would hear the question, are you a fraud, and even think to answer with, hey, are you calling my dog a liar?
1: Little did you know, Representative Bottoms, that you were in the midst of a Christopher Guest mockumentary, because that had to be what it felt like on the debate stage. What was going through your mind at that exact moment?
0: Well, I do love the way John Oliver has framed that. That is the funniest thing I think I've heard in a long time. In fact, I just say that every now and then when I'm driving down the road, I just say, are you calling my dog a liar? That is the funniest thing I could possibly imagine. No, standing up there with the three of us, it was hilarious to watch Victor Marx. At one time, I don't know if this got caught on the cameras. I haven't actually watched it since we did it, but Victor Marx is like laying over the podium, rubbing his face, and I don't know what was going through his head, but I know he wasn't enjoying the moment. It was hilarious to watch the whole thing. The whole thing was a clown show. It was supposed to be a clown show. It was supposed to make all of us not look serious. And we're not serious candidates, and that's what Kyle Clark was doing. But I still think, I know Oliver was making fun of me on that thing too, but that's hilarious the way he edited that and then his responses to that. And I think it's kind of cool. I'm on the Daily Show, even though he was trying to make me look like an idiot.
1: Good sense of humor about himself. You gotta like that. A candidate for governor who doesn't take himself too seriously. Definitely takes the race seriously, though, and has been all over the state hither and yon. Joining us from the Western Slope is Representative Scott Bottoms. His campaign, you can find out more, scottbottoms.com. One of the reasons I wanted to have you on to have this discussion, Scott, is the Denver Post just drops this absolute bombshell of an editorial with the title, Victor Marx is a huckster. using tales of saving sex trafficking victims to sell his nonprofit. Sub had the only tangible program attributed directly to ATP Ministries on its website, is donating 67

0: 1,000 stuffed animals to children. Scott, your conversation with me on Victor Marx dates back now 6 months, almost to the day. I remember you came on directly after he appeared on this program for a full hour, and he characterized a phone conversation you two had with you trying to encourage him not to run for governor, and that, hey, oh, by the way, maybe you could be my lieutenant governor. My question is along these lines, though, Scott. You are an evangelical minister. You can spot a fraud, a phony, I would think, from several miles away when it comes to the religious realm. One of the things for me as a Christian that is the most upsetting, off-putting, and insulting was this notion that a Victor Marx, who is not an ordained minister, that needs to be said, is somehow conducting these retooling prayers. The joke for Bill Maher is he's doing exorcisms over the phone. I mean, this guy is so outlandish. So the question is, you said at one time you were kind of buying what Victor Marx was selling. He came to your church, he spoke, he presented these outlandish tales. What about him convinced you at all from the jump? Because I got to say, everything about this guy from the moment I found out about him struck me as being patently false. What is your thought on that?
1: Yeah, he did come to our church. I quite honestly, I didn't do enough investigation. We had a group of guys that were setting our men's rally up, and they said, hey, this guy's great. And I looked at a couple clips online of him disarming a 14-year-old kid or whatever. And so I watched those, and I thought, you know, this guy seems legit, came to the church. As he was speaking at our church, I became very uncomfortable with some of what he was saying. And by the way, he said in my church that he had rescued, not gave teddy bears, but he had rescued 45,000 women, children, all this stuff. And he gave these stories of how he would go in with this team of warriors, and they would go and pull these kids out and all that stuff. So when he says now he never said that, come on, he's lying about that. He also lied about me asking to be his lieutenant governor. The whole thing has been unraveling. He is a con man. I read the Denver Post article yesterday, and they got it pretty right on. He is a huckster. He's a con man. And he's been conning the church now for years. My wife even said this, and I thought that was pretty good wisdom. She said, you know, he was looking around for a target to make a lot of money on.
0: Yep.
1: And he saw the church, and he thought, well, I can do that there. They'll listen to my story. The church is oftentimes, many times, and I've been a pastor for 35 years, the church is very swayable. The church is very naive about things. And they are quick and easy to jump onto a sensationalist story. That happens quite often. We can see this all through the history of modern church in the last 50 years in America. And he saw that as an easy target. It was an easy target. And he's been making millions and millions of dollars off of his con on the church. And so I don't know. I mean, there's still people that will like fight you on this, that no, he's the guy. Yes, I know he's done this, but he's the guy. I know he changes his DD214, but he's the guy. I know he says he's rescued and then gave teddy bears, but he's the guy. I mean, how do you have legitimate conversations with people like that?
0: Final question, Representative Bottoms. I know you're very busy over these last 2 weeks of the campaign. You're out on the Western Slope right now. We appreciate your time. But I really have no idea where this race stands. It's been triangulated between yourself, Victor Marx, who we spoke about, and Senator Barb Kirkmeyer. There's no reliable polling data that I have seen other than what has been emitted from the Marx campaign itself, which was by Signal, CYGNAL, and it was bought and paid for by the Marx campaign. It was patently ridiculous and showing him up 44 points, I think it was. I don't believe those numbers for a minute. But why do you think there's been such a dearth, a lack of polling in this race when it's been probably the most competitive Republican race that we've seen in some time?
1: Well, neither Kirkmeyer or Marx wants to do any kind of polling. In fact, Jeff Hunt did a poll on his radio station, and we know Jeff really likes Marx. And so he does this poll to, I believe, kind of prop Marx up. And I win the poll. All right. So that really messed with them. They don't want to do real legitimate polls. We don't do phone polling. That's a thing of the past. But we do a lot of, I'm saying my campaign team, we do a lot of metrics. I have a dashboard that they created for me that I can look at that shows me everything going on around the state at real time, the moment some politician does something, and we've got it set to do a bunch of things, but it also measures metrics. Does some geofencing and measures metrics all over the state of who's doing what, where they're leaning, all of this kind of stuff. We don't publish that a lot. Some of my campaign team has been saying, hey, we need to publish this stuff. We need to put it out there. But here's the thing. When somebody comes out with a poll, doesn't matter who it is, if Kirkmeyer comes out with a poll, everybody that believes in her is going to believe that poll. Anybody that doesn't is not going to believe that poll. And the same with Mark, same with me. And so we've kept our numbers. We know what we're doing. We know we're ahead of Mark's. We're ahead of Kirkmeyer. We're not worried about this. We know what the real numbers are saying around the state, and that's how we're out in the front. We're leading. You can tell by my message that we're leading. And so, yeah, there's not a lot of stuff going on like official polling, but it'll start kicking in as soon as the primary is over, I think.
0: 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Representative Scott Bottoms, appreciate you very much. Best of luck between now and June 30th.
1: Yes, sir. You guys have a great day.
0: All right. A timeout. Your reaction, 57739. And when we come back, the other side of the perspective on Victor Marks in this race, as I mentioned, triangulated, Senator Barb Kirkmeyer joins us next on Ryan Schuling Live.
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3: 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Now, impact traffic.
5: Minor crash this morning out of Brighton, southbound Highway 85, approaching E-470. That's adding a few minutes to the drive through there. Better speeds once you pass that crash. No other problems, just some typical activity, getting a little busier. Southbound 225 as you pass Parker Road in the Tech Center. I-70 eastbound, getting onto Penny Boulevard. And I-25 from 120th into downtown, just under 20 minutes. But traffic, I wasn't feeling.
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28: The Broncos wrapped up mandatory minicamp a day early yesterday after head coach Sean Payton said he liked where the team is at. Cubs with a 7-run second. Hold on, beat the Rockies 8-6 to win the series at Wrigley. At the World Cup, Portugal drew 1-1 with the Democratic Republic of the Congo in Houston, while England took down Croatia in Arlington. I'm Rhonda Moss.
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0: The way I see it is it's one of two things. It's polarized. He's either one of the most interesting, courageous, noble, admirable figures to ever run for public office in Colorado, or he's a despicable fraud. Maybe there's something available in between, but I'm not seeing it. I think it's one or the other.
1: I think the Denver Post just put out proof.
0: Yeah, but within Senator, let me ask you this question. Within that Post editorial, as you know, they also said some good things about him, and they confirmed that they had talked to somebody who said that they had been on dangerous missions with him. So doesn't that help him?
2: So, hero or fraud, the question Dan Kaplis posed there for Senator Barb Kirkmeyer was point one. Point two, does the Denver Post editorial that absolutely, in my opinion, eviscerates Marx actually help him? It's titled, Victor Marx is a huckster, using tales of saving sex trafficking victims to sell his nonprofit. Senator Kirkmeyer joins us now to expand on her answer from yesterday as she spoke with Dan Kaplis on those two questions. So, Barb, as you would put a fine point on it, how would you respond to that? A hero or fraud? Does the editorial help him or hurt him?
1: He's a fraud. And the editorial does not help him. Anytime that you have any editorial, any place, say essentially, I mean, call you a huckster, which is saying you're deceitful, you're dishonest, that you're peddling cheap, you know, low quality goods. That's what a huckster is. And that's what he's done. And so they were very clear in laying it out. I mean, their headline says it all. I mean, I would agree with Dan Kaplis when he said that, well, you know, they said that he had somebody vouch for their work abroad. Okay. They didn't vouch for that he saved 45,000 or rescued 45,000 women and children. They did not say that. But his website, Marx's website, which they put in their article, said that, yes, he's, you know, setting captives free spiritually, emotionally, and physically since 2003. Big lie. Big fraud. And that's why they called him a huckster. And they said that he's deceiving and deceitful, essentially, and dishonest. So I think it hurt him. I don't think anytime you're called that when you're in any elected position or when you're a politician running for something, I don't think that's ever good for you. So, no, I don't think it was good for them. Good for him, Mr. Marx. And again, I don't know what other proof that Dan Kaplis needs. There is no, he's either a fraud or he's interesting and admirable, handing out 67,000 stuffed animals to kids, teddy bears to kids, and then saying, I rescued them, and bilking people out of their hard-earned money, not just in this state, but across the United States, probably across the world. I think that's disgusting, quite frankly.
2: Senator, let me take it one step further, and I don't mean this as an extreme example. I mean it as a literal reference to history, which means a cult leader, and I believe that's what he is. I'm going to call it what it is. That's what we do on this program, calling balls and strikes. But when I watch the historical examples, let's say, of David Koresh or Jim Jones, what happens? And I'm going to give you the Marx argument, which is going to fit into this template. Anybody outside the cult cannot be trusted. You are part of the establishment, Senator Kirkmeyer, and guess what? So is Representative Scott Bottoms. This whole machine, I'm part of it. I'm in the tank for Kirkmeyer. I've been accused by the Marx campaign of being exactly that. Kyle Clark is part of the mainstream media. You know, Sheriff Reams is in the tank for you. John Fabricatori, well, he can't be trusted. Corby Hall, he's trying to kill Victor Marx. Can't trust what he says. They have to cast aspersions and doubts to anybody who would question the narrative and the mythology of Victor Marx. So my point is with this question, this is what the Marx campaign is going to do. See, the establishment's against us. The rhinos are against us. Kirkmeyer Bottoms, they're colluding against us. Ryan's against us. Peter Boyles, yeah, he's joined the phrase against us. So we are the resistance. We are the ones that are anti-establishment. I'm the outsider. I'm not a politician. I just got my dog on stage. Careful, Barb, she might bite you. So might this play to his advantage? In that way, appealing to his core base, to those disaffected people out there, like, yeah, I like this guy. He's a renegade. He's a rebel. Maybe he lies a little bit, but I want somebody like that. I'm all in.
1: You know, it's going to play to his base, probably to some degree, but I think his base is shrinking. And I don't think it was that strong a base to begin with, because, you know, he was in a different world up until, you know, what, 10 months ago or whatever that was, 9 months ago, he was in a different world. And now I think he needs to be concerned. And I heard Representative Bottom say this at one point as well. He needs to start being concerned about his ministry being challenged. I mean, when enough stuff keeps coming out, I mean, the fact, you know, I hear people say things, you know, even just yesterday again, it's like, wow, the fact that he launched at a memorial for Charlie Kirk, they thought that was disgusting. They're like, they, you know, and they would never vote for him because of that reason. So I think he's overplayed his hand. I think he didn't realize what kind of light was going to shine on his career. I think he thought he could get away with stuff. I think that's exactly why he did the interview with Kyle Clark. You know, he got Kyle Clark to come all the way down to his compound. Mm-hmm. Well, you know, of course Kyle Clark's going to go down there and get that interview. He thinks, you know, Mark thinks he's in charge, and it's like, wow, I guess you weren't. You know, he doesn't do well in uncontrolled events, things that where he doesn't get to control stuff. And so I think he's overplayed his hand. I don't think he understood the world that he entered into. I think he pays off a lot of people, pays them, you know, as handlers in his campaign. And then he brings a dog on stage and says, you know, you call my dog a liar. That's just outrageous. Most people, normal thinking people watching that think that's outrageous and bizarre. And why would you say stuff like that? And why didn't you just answer the question?
2: Kirk Meyer for Colorado.com. You can find out more about her campaign for governor there. Senator, we've seen the comedy shows. You and I have talked about it, whether it was The Daily Show last week, tonight with John Oliver, Bill Maher now weighing in on Victor Marx as well, just honing in on these outlandish details that he has put out into the sphere that when they're called into scrutiny or he's asked for evidence, one, he just refuses the request out of hand of Michael Brown and then doesn't show up for the debate. When Kyle Clark calls him out, and not just in the sit-down interview, but in the debate, gives him an opportunity to address this. He basically punts and defers to his dog. I mean, I'm watching this going, this is surreal, and yet it's happening in real time. This is serious business. We're talking about the next governor of Colorado and who will be the Republican nominee. All that to say, you know, John Oliver kind of damned you with faint praise, saying, well, she's the least crazy of the three. That was the framing of it there. And we look at the dollars and cents. We just saw Sean Boyd on CBS Colorado profile with Darcy Shaning exactly the nature of the fundraising of the Marx campaign and the burn rate, all this money coming in, but it's all going out too. My concern is along the lines of a question that Dan Kaplis asked you, which is the fundraising on the Republican side and whether there's enough to get your message out there. I think in some ways television advertising is antiquated. It's outdated. People don't watch it as much, at least not in that way. We subscribe to platforms and services that are ad-free intentionally. So just what your strategy is over these last 2 weeks to get your name branding out there, your messaging out there to get through to the finish line and be the nominee for the Republican Party.
1: Sure, and thank you for the question. I mean, it's a great question. I guess I'm supposed to quit saying thank you for the question when you're questioning me, but it's a great question. And here's the thing. We have hundreds of volunteers that are assisting with getting out signs and putting up signs, not just yard signs, but large 4x8s across the state of Colorado. We have volunteers that are assisting with calls and texting to most likely voters in the state of Colorado. So we'll continue with that. And then and we will have advertisement going out, not only just on social media platforms, but digital, and it'll show up on TV and, you know, through either like Fox News or Hulu or programs of that nature. So we do have the funds. And if you look through what Victor Marx has done, sure, he's raised a lot of money. He's also spent a lot of money. I mean, what did I read? Something like he spent 86 cents out of every dollar raised, yeah. Not even on advertising, but basically on paying off his handlers I should probably not say paying off. I'm not saying he's paying them off, but paying his handlers and, you know, other people who really are not consultants, like his children and his, you know, people of that nature, people that were in his ministry organization, they're bringing down some pretty good dollars. Mm-hmm. So, you know, and if you look at it, to get on the ballot, he himself spent at least $1 million just to get on the ballot. I didn't spend anywhere near to that. So I'm very frugal in my expenditures. I agree he's raised more money, but I think he's doing that partially through his ministry. So people ask me, like, how deep do you think Victor Marx is? And I said, about a half inch deep. So I'm not concerned. I know, I think your listeners know, I think you probably know, there are independent expenditures committee that the one that is out there putting things out in support of me that, again, I don't collaborate with them. But, you know, you can see it coming out. They're spending dollars as well, and we can see what kind of buys are being made on the market. So I feel pretty confident about where we're at in this race. I think we are peaking at the right time. And as I said, you know, I continue to do my job as a state senator and on the Joint Budget Committee. And so I wasn't able to campaign as hard. But since we got out of session, you know, we've been hitting it hard, talking to people and getting around the state as well. So I feel good about where the campaign is, and I feel good about my chances of winning this race.
2: Final question, Barb, and that is, I feel like I'm flying blind here in a race that is extremely competitive, and I would have thought there had been some polling done, but there really hasn't been. Among the three candidates here, we had the one poll that came out from Signal that showed Victor Marks 44 points ahead of you. I don't buy that for a minute, but why is that? Why is there such a lack and dearth of polling? I asked the same question to Representative Scott Bottoms. Why do you think that is, and what do we have to go on as far as where this race stands right now?
1: Well, I think, first of all, the reason there's a lack of polling is because of the lack of funding. You know, why would I spend $30,000 on a poll when I could spend $30,000 reaching out directly to people who have voted in the last election? It's not like, you know, or in the last few primaries, that type of thing. It's not like there isn't a lot of information out there. There are other polls out there. I mean, you can look at even what the Democrats done as polling or any polling that you see out there to see that unaffiliates and independents are saying, look, our state's going in the wrong direction. And they're saying that overwhelmingly. That has not changed in the last year in polling that I've seen. You know, things of that nature. When you get out and do 21,000 signatures on a petition, that means you're hitting probably close to 80,000 doors in the state of Colorado, and they're telling you directly to your face what they, you know, what the issues are, and they're telling you it's about affordability and public safety, and they're listing these things off, and it's been consistent. That's not changing. When we see what's going on the Democrat side, I mean, they're going against each other pretty harsh, but at the same time, the head of their party, Governor Polis, gets censured by his own party. I mean, that tells you where the Democrats are. Mm-hmm. So I think there's a lot of information that's already out there that you see, but just even in our normal conversations with folks, I mean, I get lots of people who are sending me messages every day. Where do we pick up your signs? Where do we get this? How do we vote for you? You know, that kind of stuff. So asking me questions online. And you're right, it's a different campaign than what it used to be. I don't think I need the polling. I think I have a very good understanding of what the issues are. I think I have a pretty good understanding of where people are at. I've run enough races to know and feel confident about my race and confident about winning it.
2: 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Best of luck over these last 2 weeks.
1: 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Appreciate it.
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2: All right, real quick turnaround here on a Thursday edition of RSL. We are jam-packed and loaded for bear. The Detroit connection reestablished. Shannon Scott on the other side of the glass. And we could take your calls as well, 303-713-8255, because we are into the heat of the primary election season that's coming up in 12 days, Tuesday, June 30th. And coming up next, one of two candidates for attorney general. I know a lot of you have been trying to decide between these two candidates, whether it's Michael Allen, the DA down in Colorado Springs, or David Wilson with two L's. He is the primary challenger of Michael Allen and established his presence on the ballot down at the assembly in Pueblo that I attended a little over a month or so ago. So he will join us next in studio. He's made the drive all the way up I-25 from Colorado Springs. And that's next on Ryan Schuling Live.
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4: From the True Green Weather Center.
5: Today's forecast calls for sunny skies, a little breezy at time with highs in the upper 80s. We keep it in the upper 80s tomorrow and head back to the lower 90s by Saturday with a chance of rain. I'm Brenda Stewart.
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8: ABC News, I'm Brian Clark. With the deal officially signed between the U.S. and Iran, ships are starting to move through the Strait of Hormuz. The agreement sets up a 60-day ceasefire to hammer out details on issues like Iran's nuclear program. This morning, Pentagon Chief Pete Hegseth took aim at allies that he says stood in the way of America's fight with Iran.
9: These allies, they put America's sons and daughters, our sons and daughters, at risk by denying them the predictable access, basing, and overflight that never should have been in question at all.
8: He told the NATO gathering the U.S. is now launching a review of American military deployments in Europe. Rain's falling at an almost unbelievable rate along parts of the Gulf Coast this morning. Radar is tracking some storms, dumping 6.5 inches per hour in parts of Louisiana. There are warnings for potentially life-threatening flooding. Millions of people expected in New York City today to celebrate the NBA champion New York Knicks with a parade. This is ABC News. Health Secretary Robert Kennedy Jr. announced $700 million in new funds to assist addiction recovery and mental illness treatment, saying a portion would go to the Streets program that he unveiled earlier this year.
10: Streets is designed to help communities move people living with addiction and serious mental illness off the streets and into treatment.
8: Georgia Republicans have changed course on redistricting for now.
11: The announcement garnered raucous applause from demonstrators inside the Capitol. House Speaker John Burns says lawmakers want to ensure the process is transparent and thoughtful.
12: Just as we do with every other issue that comes before the House.
11: Senate Democratic Leader Harold Jones believes Republicans were afraid of backlash at the polls in November.
13: People stood up, and I think they saw that, and they actually backed down.
11: In a statement, Governor Kemp says he does not believe there's a reason to delay the process, but he acknowledges it's within the legislature's discretion to defer the issue. Jonathan O'Brien, ABC News, Atlanta.
8: Brian Clark, ABC News.
14: The Denver Auditor's Office wants to know what you think it should focus on next year. Auditor Tim O'Brien says public input can help with next year's plan.
15: We're looking at where the city might be at risk of not achieving, you know, the goals and objectives that the city has for delivering services to the taxpayer.
14: Residents can submit their suggestions through email, social media, or in person. Denver city leaders are moving ahead with a plan to update the requirements for child care facilities to better align with state regulations. The city's Office of Children's Affairs, Rhett Gutierrez.
16: When child care providers sign a lease, but they're having to wait to actually have their first day of classes and their first day of care, that's lost cost, and that's not maximizing the efficiency for those providers.
14: Gutierrez stresses that updating the code wouldn't come at the expense of downgrading health and safety requirements. He says Denver's public health department would still be able to enter facilities on an as-needed basis. That's the latest. I'm Keenan Dixon.
2: Now, impact traffic.
17: Minor crash this morning out of Brighton, southbound Highway 85, approaching E-470. That's adding a few minutes to the drive through there. Better speeds once you pass that crash. No other problems, just some typical activity, getting a little busier. Stop on 225 as you pass Parker Road, Tech Center, I-70 eastbound, they're getting onto Penny Boulevard, and I-25 from 120th into downtown, just under 20 minutes. With traffic, I'm Susan Thielen.
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25: Former Democratic AG Ken Salazar says, quote, the attorney general requires the best of lawyers, and anyone elected to that office should have the highest legal qualifications. His Republican successor, John Southers, agrees.
26: You need to be smart enough about the law to be able to evaluate the streams of information that are coming to you and make the appropriate decision. And you don't learn that outside of a law office, in my opinion. If you're running and saying, I'm going to run the office, you darn well ought to have the background to be able to do it.
25: Based on the qualifications outlined on the Colorado Attorney General's website, including a litigation background and ability to handle trials independently, it's unclear if Griswold meets the minimum criteria for an entry-level attorney, let alone the top job. If she wins, she will oversee more than 700 attorneys and staff and manage legal matters spanning consumer protection, civil rights, constitutional, criminal, water, and environmental law. Salazar says, the AG is responsible for upholding the rule of law and representing the people of Colorado in thousands of cases in all state and federal courts. Former AG Cynthia Kaufman says it's an awesome responsibility.
27: You have to understand how law is practiced, how briefs are written, how arguments are structured, what happens when you go to court. If you're not experienced and able to make complicated legal decisions, then you put the office at risk. You put the state of Colorado on the line.
25: Griswold's campaign says the AG's responsibilities go beyond just courtroom litigation. The AG, it says, is an executive who manages a large office, provides direction, and makes strategic decisions. And Griswold, it says, has that experience. But her record as Secretary of State has been marred by controversies. Before the 2024 presidential election, her office leaked hundreds of passwords to election equipment online and didn't alert county clerks. Griswold said she needed to determine the size and scope of the issue first. Her deputy said she was worried about it becoming a media storm. She also came under fire in 2022 for using millions of tax dollars to appear in ads as she ran for re-election. She said the ads were vital to fight election misinformation. Perhaps the loudest criticism of Griswold is that she's politicized an historically nonpartisan office. Kaufman says the AG is an advocate, not activist.
27: People will leave, and excellent lawyers will leave because they don't want to be in a partisan environment. The state attorney general's office will be weaker for it.
6: That's Sean Boyd from CBS Colorado Channel 4 here locally in Denver on the curious case and candidacy of Jenna Griswold for attorney general. Now, we mentioned this yesterday in our analysis. She is one of four candidates on the Democratic side in that primary coming up June 30th, along with Michael Dougherty, who's been on this program several times, a Democrat, a DA up in Boulder County, Hedl Doshi, and David Seligman. And that spreading out of the vote and support in that race, I think, benefits Griswold, and she is most likely to emerge as the nominee. On the Republican side, a very competitive contest in the primary there, and joining us, the challenger to Michael Allen, who is the district attorney down in Colorado Springs, David Wilson with two L's, our guest in studio here on Ryan Schuling Live. You can find out more about his campaign for attorney general at david4ag.org. David, thank you for your time. Thanks for being here.
0: Thank you, Ryan. Good morning.
6: With what we just heard on Jenna Griswold, given all of your experience in the legal realm, how unqualified for the office of attorney general is Jenna Griswold?
0: I would say exponentially. The biggest thing I heard was she claimed to have argued at the Supreme Court. I don't know if she was even at the Supreme Court, and that's just beyond comprehension. And prior to this election, I didn't even realize she was an attorney. So she certainly doesn't have anything out there that makes her well-known.
6: And the case that she claimed to have argued before the Supreme Court, now let's just give a kind read on that she was a party to the case and she supported it. Let's just go there. The case was to keep Donald Trump, then a candidate, off of the GOP primary ballot in Colorado,
0: yes,
6: which was inherently unconstitutional, and it was struck down by SCOTUS by a 9-0 margin, including Ketanji Brown Jackson. So even if she did want to make that claim, why attach your name to that case that got absolutely destroyed?
0: Yeah. It was purely political persecution going after Trump, and I would equate it to the current attorney general suing the Trump administration 64 times. I calculated, I think that's about 4 lawsuits a month since Trump got into office. And that has to stop.
6: David Wilson, our guest here in studio. Just one more kind of footnote. This is one of my all-time favorite clips. It includes the trademark patented sigh by Jenna Griswold in response to Comrade Kyle, who lays out the case against her quite well right here.
1: A final question. This is not the first time that your office has made mistakes that have damaged voters' confidence in our elections. In 2022, your office sent out mailers to 30,000 non-citizens inviting them to register to vote. They, of course, are not eligible to register to vote. That same year, your office used Colorado's ballot tracking system to send messages to specific Coloradans encouraging them to vote when, in fact, they had already voted, causing confusion that had to be cleaned up by the county clerks. And now this leak of the voting system passwords. Given your office's repeated errors that have damaged confidence in our elections, which you

0: doing high level, very classified stuff related to cybersecurity. So I have a deep background in cybersecurity. And on that interview, when she said, no, there's no problem there because you have to have two passwords to get in. The BIOS, which is a basic input-output system password, is the key to the kingdom. And after that, one of the reasons why I'm running is because nobody steps up and holds any of these people accountable on either side. And when that happened, I researched the law. I don't know what prompted me to do it, but I researched the law. I found a law that said if you file an affidavit with a district attorney and indicate that you want this investigated, the law says they shall investigate, meaning they will. And I put that together. I pushed it out. My understanding, it went to every or almost every DA in the state, to include my opponent. And I think my opponent got three of them. When the DA said, well, we'll see what Denver does, that was fine. Don't waste money. Don't duplicate efforts. When Denver came back and said nothing to see here, those DAs should have stepped up and done their own investigation and then reported to the people. Here's what we found. Here's what really happened. To this day, I still don't know what happened. They blame somebody in the office. And why would you be putting passwords on a spreadsheet on a website? That violates basic cybersecurity rules. So that's one of the reasons I'm running. Somebody needs to step up and hold people accountable, and it's just not happening.
1: He is David Wilson. That's two L's in his last name, Republican candidate for Attorney General here in Colorado. You just mentioned how cybersecurity is really in your wheelhouse,
0: yes,
1: David, and a primary reason why you're in the primary, mm-hmm, against Michael Allen, the DA. And where I'm trying to kind of land here for people that are hearing from you for the first time, mm-hmm, is to what sets you apart. That's one of those elements. Yeah. But what makes your candidacy unique, why you're running for this office, Attorney General, why you feel qualified for that, and why you feel more qualified, certainly, than Jenna Griswold.
0: Yeah.
1: And I believe who you would be the successor to, which is Phil Weiser, now running for governor, God help us all,
0: yes,
1: on that front. Mm-hmm. But then also kind of your positioning against Michael Allen within the primary itself. What makes you stand out?
0: So basically, I would not be here if my opponent had done his job. In that early segment, it mentioned election integrity, election fraud. A lot of people are saying, oh, I believe in election integrity. That's nice, but you can't have election integrity unless you address the possibility that there was fraud. I have my own personal opinions about whether there was, but what I'm saying is you have to do something to investigate it, to show the people, whether it's a forum, a court case, or whatever. Most people, or a lot of people out there that I speak to, they believe there was and continues to be election fraud. They don't trust the system, and they don't trust that their vote's going to count. And frankly, I think that's one of my biggest concerns in the election is whether or not votes are actually going to count. Is something funny going to happen? I can say this. Our clerk and recorder in El Paso County, I had a tour with him, Steve Schleicher, and I am very impressed with the steps he's put in place in order to prevent any election fraud or integrity problems. But that doesn't mean they won't happen. Computers are computers. And now with AI, it's amazing the things that can be done and sort of the fake pieces and stuff out there. Getting back to why I think I'm more qualified, I spent 20 years in the Army. I moved about every two times. In doing that, it was a job every 2 years, sometimes every 1 year. I had to get up to speed on every one of those jobs very quickly in order to be effective before I moved on to my next assignment. And my promotions were directly related to how well I did in those jobs. So I learned a lot of areas of law. I prosecuted, I defended, I was a special assistant U.S. attorney. I filed civil suits, not in the Army, but outside of the Army. I helped hundreds of soldiers during COVID and Colorado civilians who were fighting the shot and the mandates, some employment law cases, constitutional law, international operational law. So I have a very wide range of experience, and I've been practicing for 36 years. My opponent, on the other hand, I applaud him. He's been in prosecution for 20 years and running that office. Does that

0: give him the wide range of qualifications? It doesn't sound like it, according to Ken Salazar. That doesn't mean he can't do the job. I'm saying it makes me more qualified to do that job. The other piece is there were issues that were presented and have been presented that he just didn't address. One of the things that I'm really hot on, I am a big advocate of Protect Kids Colorado. I was at a seminar the other day and heard some really, really scary facts about what's going on in our schools. And we've got to get the porn or obscenity books out of those schools. And people think, well, it's just a book. But based on this seminar, those books are sort of the gateway and sort of the tools for grooming our children. And, you know, most people say, oh, no, that can't be going on. Some of the stories I heard that were actual was scary. I went home and told my wife, and, you know, I won't go on about that. But the other thing is rising crime. Mm-hmm. Crime is going up. Colorado is number two in the nation for violent crime. We have to do something about it. People are not being held accountable. And how can you run on your record as a DA when crime is going up and say, I'm going to lower crime? Crime's not going down. It's going the wrong direction. Vehicle theft in Colorado is through the roof. We need to be doing something. And, you know, I think some of the suggestions are a day late and a dollar short. And some people may not like him, but I'm a huge fan of Rudy Giuliani. He cleaned up New York City.
1: Yes, he did.
0: And he went from the ground up. He said, you see somebody spraying graffiti, you arrest them or give them a ticket. You have three people who committed a robbery, don't just get one. You go get all three. And he worked his way up, and he cleaned up the city. It was amazing. And that's what we have to do. And stop saying, well, I'm not going to let that go. Or, oh, that's my friend. I'm not going to prosecute my friend. Or, you know, somebody's got a hook into me, and I owe them a favor because they got me elected. I don't owe anybody anything. I'm going to go in and clean things up and bring us back to the way Colorado used to be and should be.
1: So. The opposite of the broken windows theory that David Wilson espouses on the watch of Rudy Giuliani, who, as he mentions, did a remarkable job cleaning up New York City, going after the mafia, tearing down that organization through the RICO predicates in the 90s, and simply was probably the best mayor in the history of the city. On the opposite end of that spectrum, this is an all-timer, David. This is a banger of a quote, of a drop, from outgoing Attorney General Phil Weiser, candidate for governor from July of 2022, along the lines of what you are outlining, crime.
2: After someone commits a third or fourth car theft in, say, 3 months, they should be kept in with a really high bond, because you got a sense they're going to get out, they're going to commit more crimes.
1: I can't listen to it. It gets funnier every time I hear it, but it's not funny. I mean, this is a serious topic. If they commit a third or fourth car theft, David, in 3 months, well, then it's time to get serious, but not the first or second one.
0: Yeah. Oh, yeah. And that's part of the problem. Too many politicians say what they think you want to hear, and then they go do what they want to do. And I work in the courts in El Paso. I am a court-appointed attorney doing dependency and neglect. So I represent parents having their kids taken away. Emotionally draining. When I went into that work, granted, I had the impression, oh, these people, they just want to party and get high. It was about 6 months later that I realized the majority of these parents are dealing with significant trauma and just trying to survive. And unfortunately, I believe once we legalized marijuana in the state, it became a gateway drug for, in most cases, meth. And a lot of my clients came here because the marijuana was legalized. And now they're living in cars, in tents, struggling to, you know, hold down a job, even to get through the day, and then losing their kids. And it's just horrific. One of the points I wanted to make is, in doing that, I've dealt with, because I've done a lot of orders of protection, a little bit of criminal work. One of the huge pet peeves of mine, when I was in the military, I took care of the victim, and I took care of my witnesses. And the victims and the witnesses are not treated well. They're forgotten about. They're not kept up to date on what's going on. and they're frustrated with the system, and that must change. And that falls back on each individual prosecutor. You need to take care of the people who are making the case for you. Don't ignore them. Don't expect... And certainly police officers, and I have a personal interest in this that I won't go into, but police officers sitting out there, imagine coming off a midnight shift. You're exhausted, and now you got to go to court. And then you got to sit in the hall on a hard bench for hours waiting, wondering, am I going to testify? When am I going to testify? I'm exhausted, and I got to do another midnight shift tonight. That's not how you take care of your witnesses. So I'm rambling. No. I don't know that I answered your question.
1: I mean, everything dovetails off of, I think, this is initial analysis of, do we punish criminals?
0: We do.
1: Do we protect witnesses, as you mentioned, and the victims? Mm-hmm. It seems to be very basic and fundamental, and yet the Democratic Party in this state largely has had it exactly backwards. We'll talk more about this when we come back. Kind enough to join us for the full hour, David Wilson, two L's, david4ag.org is where you can find out more about his campaign. He is running in the primary against Michael Allen. We'll get more to what separates those two candidates in the GOP primary when we come back after this on Ryan Schuling Live.
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6: Good Thursday morning. Drive's getting busier for us. Now, we do have one crash in the drive at 120th and Buckley. Not much of a delay there. Westbound 76th building in from 104th, 12, 13 minutes, heading over to I-25. 270 through Commerce City, that's 10 to 13 minutes. I-25 heavier out of North Glen, starting to bunch up downtown. It's a great drive in the tech center, and C-470 speeds on the high side. With traffic, I'm Susan Thielen.
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24: Today's forecast calls for sunny skies, a little breezy at time with highs in the upper 80s. We keep it in the upper 80s tomorrow and head back to the lower 90s by Saturday with a chance of rain. I'm Brenda Stewart.
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0: Judicial District Attorney Michael Allen has his eyes on a new job in 2026, the state attorney general.
1: Documents show Allen, who oversees prosecutions in El Paso and Teller counties, is running for the seat as a Republican. If he wins, he'd be the first member of the GOP to do so since John Southers in 2005. Allen helped convict the Club Q shooter who took a plea deal for the longest sentence in El Paso County history, and Letitia Stouch, who was found guilty of 2023 of murdering her 11-year-old stepson, Gannon.
0: He joins a crowded race against several Democrats like Colorado Secretary of State Jenna Griswold, Boulder County's District Attorney Michael Dougherty, former Deputy Assistant Attorney General Hetal Doshi, and Consumer Attorney David Seligman. Incumbent Phil Weiser is term limited.
2: That from a few months ago from a television station down in Colorado Springs and in that general vicinity, along with Michael Allen, who is the district attorney down there, our guest in studio, declaring his candidacy for the race a little bit after that. You can find out more about David Wilson online. That's david4ag.org. And David, what I really want to provide is a service to our listeners out there who are contemplating this on their ballots. Do I vote for Wilson? Do I vote for Allen? Is really the key distinctions between the two candidates. And for me, this is a broad kind of cursory glance. Michael Allen would appear to be very qualified, having worked in that DA's office, as you mentioned, 20 years in the prosecutorial field himself, that he would be the pick maybe of more of the mainstream establishment candidate wing of the Republican Party and might stand a better chance of winning in a general election because of his appeal to unaffiliateds. Whereas you would appear to be maybe the grassroots choice, the true conservatives that are out there. You have mentioned you've already endorsed Scott Bottoms for governor during the break with me here, and that you would have a more principled approach to fighting on those issues that are very important to a base of voters in Colorado on the Republican side, but that you might have more trouble convincing unaffiliated voters in the middle. If you were head-to-head against a Jenna Griswold, for instance, or even a Michael Dougherty, how you might present that case. How would you respond to that analysis, and how would you really differentiate yourself from Michael Allen? What really makes you two different?
4: Sure. Like I said earlier, I have a wide range of experience, having been an Army JAG attorney for 20 years. Since then, I did cybersecurity. I have filed civil suits. I've been fighting COVID mandates since about 2021, helped hundreds of service members, some Colorado civilians. I am a court-appointed attorney doing dependency and neglect, representing parents having their kids taken away. So I consider myself a fighter. I want to help people, and I want to implement change. Michael, and again, and I applaud him for 20 years as a prosecutor, but we don't need a prosecutor. We need somebody who's going to go in there and clean things up and who can look at all aspects of law and understand them quickly. And as I said earlier, my jobs in the military, I had to be up to speed on every area of law that I practiced very quickly, because within a year or two, I was PCSing or moving to another location and doing another job. And real quick, that included, I was a prosecutor. I was a defense attorney. I was a special assistant U.S. attorney prosecuting civilians on installations. I did international operational law, cybersecurity law. I worked at NSA, helped stand up what's now Cybercom. Obviously, the military gives you a lot of leadership experience. You don't move up the ranks without it. Again, like I said, constitutional law. I filed civil suits and the dependency and neglect cases. Whistleblower law, and I could just go on and on. You have to have that wide range of experience. The main, and people have asked me, why did you get in the race, and why did you get in the race late? I got in 8 days before the assembly.
2: Right.
4: At assembly, without any money and very little support, I got 37% of the vote. I believe that's because what I stand for, and I've had people tell me, one of your biggest faults is you're brutally honest. We're going to get the truth out of you, whether you want us to have it or not. And that's true. I'm not going to, you know, when at assembly, I congratulated Michael Allen and we shook hands and we both agreed. We're both nice guys. He is a nice guy and I'm a nice guy. But we don't need a nice guy. We need somebody who's going to go fix things. If this was an average election, I wouldn't be in this election campaign. And he could just go run that office. That would be fine. And I don't fault him for wanting that stepping stone. I'm not looking for a stepping stone. I'm not looking to move up. I've been told that the next progression from attorney general, as Weiser is looking for, is governor. I don't want to be governor. I want to get in that office and fix things. And like I said earlier, if my opponent had done his job, then I wouldn't be here. And what do I mean by that? Investigated election fraud. Never happened. And I was told by some people that he said he wasn't given evidence. He was given evidence. Investigated the porn and obscenity in the schools. And I think this is where he said, don't lie about me. In my assembly speech, I said he did nothing. He did issue a memo reference the porn in the schools. In parents' mind, that was doing nothing because he said, go work with the schools. The schools weren't working with the parents. Personally, what I would have done, I would have opened an investigation and told the schools and made it public and say, look, I'm investigating whether you're committing a crime with this crap in our schools. If you are, I'm coming after you. So fix it now or watch out. Nothing happened. There was nothing public. And that gets to my other point. I am so sick of politicians who love you when they want to get elected and then disappear. I meet the most amazing people out campaigning and listening to what they have to say and their concerns. Election fraud, rising crime, rising costs, porn in the schools, attack on parental rights, attack on kids, on and on and on. So I guarantee when I'm attorney general, I will have a town hall every month online and around the state so I can look people in the eye and say, tell me what you're concerned about, and I will give you updates on how things are going and what we're doing. You have to stay connected with the people. And what I've learned with the people out in the rural areas, they might as well be the District of Columbia, taxation without representation. Mm-hmm. They feel like they're completely forgotten and nobody cares about them. And all the rules and all the laws and decisions made impact them, but they have no say in it. And I'll change that.
2: David Wilson running for attorney general, one of two candidates on the Republican side in the primary, along with Michael Allen, the DA in the fourth down there in Colorado Springs. We'll take this time out. We'll come back with more. And again, some hot button issues as it pertains to the office of attorney general, currently occupied by Phil Weiser, the incumbent for 8 years, I might add, weaponizing his office against the Trump administration. And in some ways, directly against the person who's become the face of election integrity and questions about it and whether or not she should have been pardoned or her sentence commuted. He fought tooth and nail against that when President Trump offered a federal level pardon, which did not have any kind of legal authority or power over a state crime. But we'll get the Phil Weiser quote on that issue when we come back and David Wilson's response to it after this on Ryan Schuling Live.
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25: A.G. Wiser, one final question for you here. Practically speaking, what happens if representatives of Tina Peters and or the president show up at the state prison in Pueblo tonight or tomorrow and say Tina Peters is coming with us? Will she be released by the state of Colorado while this plays out?
2: That was the question from Comrade Kyle. This was the answer from one Phil Wiser.
28: No, there's no legal authority for any federal government action to take a prisoner who's in state custody lawfully, having been tried, convicted, and sentenced. This is an important principle of our Constitution, and everyone who says they care about the rule of law, about public safety, and our Constitution needs to care about this issue. All Ben right. Franklin said when he left the Constitutional Convention, we have a republic as long as we can keep it. This is one of those moments.
2: One of these moments, we're back with Attorney General candidate on the Republican side, David Wilson, running in the primary against Michael Allen. You just heard from A.G. Wiser there. This issue has become a political football of sorts, and we know that Tina Peters has become the face of it, really used as a pawn by the left, but then, in my opinion, also by some members of the right that really didn't maybe have her best interests in mind. She was left kind of holding the bag as a scapegoat for, again, this entire issue. She's the only one that was sentenced to do hard time as it pertains to looking into the issue of election integrity. I just want to get your thoughts on how this whole thing was handled, David, what your thoughts are on election integrity in Colorado and Tina Peters, her role in all of this. Should she have been pardoned? Her sentence was commuted by Governor Polis. He took a lot of heat for that. He was censured by his own party for that. Your thoughts?
4: Sure. And I can tell you what happened to Tina Peters was disgusting, and she should have never gone to prison. In 2022, and this goes back to this whole theme, in 2022, a lot of the people who I had helped or friends of people I had helped during COVID came up to me and said, hey, we need somebody to represent Tina Peters in her recount against Jenna Griswold for Secretary of State. So I stepped in and I handled that. Unfortunately, I wish we had had the recent January Supreme Court case, but we were thrown out on standing in the district court and the appellate court. And I understand Tina was going through a lot. She had the criminal charges pending. But I thought about it, and I said, what we ought to do is file for breach of contract. Because what happened there was she told the Secretary of State's office, I want a recount. So that was her request for services. They turned around and said, this is how much it will cost you. The terms of that contract were written in the law. The law literally said, this is how you do a recount. Well, Jenna Griswold turned around and issued a memo to all the clerks, along with Dominion Voting Systems, and they, together, they said in this memo, no, this is how you're going to do the recount. That completely violated that contract, and frankly, it violated the law at the time, because she didn't have the authority to issue a memo and say, no, we're going to do the recount the way I want to do it and the way Dominion wants to do it. So that was the first thing. When Trump took office, I am constantly trying to make things happen and help out. Unfortunately, in a lot of cases, I'm not in the right position to do it. So I pushed my name forward, and I believe there was five or six groups or people who also pushed my name forward for U.S. Attorney for Colorado. And what I told people, a friend of mine and I came up with this, and then I started making it very public because I didn't see anything happening, was what somebody should have done was open a federal election fraud investigation, name Tina as the primary witness, and file a writ for protective custody for her. And then, you know, like the Democrats do, go forum shopping. Go find a favorable federal judge, get a writ, then grab the marshals and say, we're going to this jail, we're pulling her out. Here's our federal writ from a judge, and then either release her or put her in a club fed somewhere where she's comfortable and taken care of and not abused like she was down in Pueblo.
2: We have more to cover, and we'll need to take this break here, but agreeing to stay with us for another segment going into our next hour, David Wilson, Republican candidate for Attorney General. His chances in a general election against either Jenna Griswold or Michael Dougherty, we'll get to the root of the matter there, the attacks that would likely be coming his way if he's the nominee. I'm sure he anticipates them. If you have a question, you can dial in 303-713-8255 or send us a text at 57739. More with David Wilson after this on Ryan Schuling Live.
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30: Today's forecast calls for sunny skies, a little breezy at time with highs in the upper 80s. We keep it in the upper 80s tomorrow and head back to the lower 90s by Saturday with a chance of rain. I'm Brenda Stewart.
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32: This is Trooper Pratt with the Colorado State Patrol. The average cost of a first-time DUI in Colorado is over $13,000, and a conviction gives you a criminal record. Make a plan for a sober ride before the party begins. Don't underestimate impairment.
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36: ABC News, I'm Brian Clark. The Memorandum of Understanding has been signed by the leaders of both the United States and Iran. That means the 60-day window is open for the sides to negotiate on tougher issues like Iran's nuclear program. But there are some immediate effects.
37: Under the deal, Iran and the country of Oman will administer the strait, something that was not the case before the war. The waterway will reopen toll-free, but it's unclear if that will hold when the 60 days runs out. In return for reopening the strait, Iran will see immediate financial relief. For the first time in years, the U.S. lifting restrictions, allowing Iran to freely sell oil.
36: It's ABC's Mary Bruce. Another key part of the deal, Israel's attacks on Hezbollah in Lebanon are supposed to stop. Sources tell ABC News Israel's now negotiating with the U.S. on keeping IDF troops there. Nationwide, AAA says gas is averaging just under $4 a gallon, and torrential rain is falling across parts of the Gulf Coast. This is ABC News. Military officials say the 8 men killed in a B-52 crash in a test flight earlier this week in California included 4 airmen, a reservist, and 3 civilians who are part of a team that's devoted to keeping the B-52 flying through at least 2050. The cause is under investigation. As World Cup fans descend on the country, ABC's Jim Ryan says they have more than ticket scams to worry about. Counterfeit merchandise is another concern.
38: In the run-up to the FIFA Championship, Customs and Border Protection agents say they seized $6 million in fake jerseys, toys, soccer balls, sunglasses, and a host of other products labeled as official FIFA gear. That's only at the Port of Houston. CBP says the counterfeits came from the same country as most of the genuine items. China.
36: Police in New York City say an 18-year-old tourist died after he fell from a runaway horse carriage in Central Park. Authorities say the horse was spooked and ran away. The carriage clipped the wheel of another and fell. The man was killed. I'm Brian Clark, ABC News.
0: Chaffee County Sheriff is searching for someone who tried to start a fire near Clear Creek Reservoir.
30: Investigators say this is clearly a case of attempted arson. They found gasoline poured onto several trees and a bottle full of accelerant hanging from a branch of one tree along County Road 390. The trees are on private property and surrounded by national forest land. U.S. Forest Service firefighters were doing routine patrols when they found a few trees burned in the area. Fortunately, the fire burned itself out before reaching the bottle of gasoline or any more trees. But Chaffee County investigators worry the suspect may try again. They're asking anyone with information to give them a call.
0: That's Brenda Stewart. Boulder is using cattle to prevent wildfires. The city and county is expanding its grazing program, hoping the cows will get rid of the weeds and other dead vegetation in the area. This will hopefully reduce fire fuels in grassy areas, which can cause wildfires to spread quickly. That's the latest. I'm Keenan Dixon.
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1: Crash in the drive this morning up in the Brighton area, 120th and Buckley. Now, the highways are getting busier. Typical drive here. Starting to deal with some slowdowns, heavier traffic in pockets, no crashes. Southbound 225 drags a bit, Parker Road into the Tech Center. I-25 getting heavier out of North Glen through downtown, building on 270, I-76. Boulder Turnpike looks great, trouble-free, headed to Boulder. With traffic, I'm Susan Phelan.
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16: Election season after election season, prominent Republicans in Colorado take to social media to turn their confusion over how elections work into suggestions of doubt on elections, rather than just, say, calling their county clerks or using the Google machine to answer simple questions. But since there's another example out there now, let's clear it up. Former Aurora City Councilwoman Danielle Jurinski took to the socials with a photo of three Arapahoe County ballots, two Republican ballot envelopes that are white, and then another unaffiliated ballot that's more teal. Jurinski asked, are these being flagged somehow? Dun, dun, dun. No, they're color-coded so that election judges can sort and count the ballots in the different primaries. An easily available answer on the interwebs or by contacting your friendly county election department.
17: If you want accurate, good information, trust your counties. Call them up, look at their websites, look at the instructions that come with your ballot envelope.
16: In this case, you would have learned that different counties have different colors for ballot envelopes. And again, this is for the primaries. You have the Democratic primary and the Republican primary. The ballots need to be sorted into different races. They don't all go into one pile.
18: Okay, see, I hate all of this. All right, just on its face, right out of the gate, let's put it right where it needs to go. You know, Kyle Clark is kind of diminishing, downplaying, mocking those of us that have concerns about election integrity. I was just talking about this with our guest during the last break, David Wilson, remaining in studio with us. Appreciate his time, Republican candidate for Attorney General. You wouldn't have any of this if we didn't have all mail-in voting. And as Ashette puts it, and I'll have a question from her for David in just a moment, you know, they are valuing, I'm talking about they, meaning whoever and everybody that runs our elections here in Colorado, valuing participation over whether or not those who are voting really should be voting, whether that's dead people, whether that's illegal aliens, whether that's people that actually reside in another state, whether that's somebody voting more than once. Any of these concerns, as we inject variables into the equation, are wide open to interpretation and scrutiny. Kyle Clark would have you believe other. Just figure it out. Ask your local clerks. There's different colored envelopes. They got to sort them. They wouldn't have to sort them if we voted like normal people, like I did in my home state of Michigan, which is only slightly less blue than Colorado overall. You show up to a precinct. You got volunteers at a church, at a school. Almost every one of these in Michigan, walking distance from your residence. If it's not, you can be accommodated. They will provide that accommodation for you. You can request absentee ballots like my father does, who has peripheral neuropathy. That's a request that a voter actively makes. Otherwise, you show up to the precinct. You have your government-issued photo ID. You present that to the volunteer. They check your name off of a list. They hand you your ballot. You go and mark your ballot in a curtained, portioned-off area. You take your marked ballot, and you, personally, submit the ballot into the machine, and you watch it be counted from, like, 146 to 147. You are involved in that process. Chain of custody ballot, it's yours. Now we open it up to the U.S. Postal Service. All due respect, don't want to do that. We have drop boxes. Not really crazy about that, either. Oh, we have video surveillance over all of these. Do we, though? David and I were also talking about the film 2000 Mules, which I've seen and he has seen and many of you have seen and many of you know that Dinesh D'Souza has appeared on this program to discuss these very real concerns that we have about how elections are conducted. The ease of access, you know, it should be easy to vote. I don't necessarily disagree with that, but it should be very difficult to cheat. And we have encountered, Kyle knows this, all of these problems with the Secretary of State's office, with Jenna Griswold, and the kindest read on that would be negligence or incompetence. And the less kind read on that would be, we're just going to have to throw those ballots out there in the mail and assume everything went according to plan. They go to illegal aliens, who cares? We send them to a residence where somebody no longer lives. We're not going to clean up the voter rolls. And no, you cannot see them. Trump administration, DOJ, we have privacy concerns. Even though the BIOS passwords, they were out there for months and that was an oversight. Don't worry about that. So we bring David Wilson back into the conversation with this question from a texter, and you can send yours as well, 57739. Ryan, please try to pin him down on if he thinks our elections in Colorado are secure. He hasn't answered that part of your question. Thank you. Well, there you go, Dave.
3: Okay. So personal opinion, it depends on the election year. In the past, do I think there was fraud? Absolutely. Especially as I watched the media, what was it, the 2020 election, and the suitcases of ballots being pulled out from under tables, vans showing up in the middle of the night. I was on another show, and I had one of the hosts yelling at me that elections are fair and free, and there's no fraud. Well, if somebody has to yell it at you, obviously they don't have an argument. They can't discuss it with you. And so I dismissed those people. I had somebody in El Paso County who was yelling at me that elections were fair and free. And he had a part in dealing with the elections. And he literally said to me, because I said earlier that evidence had been presented to my opponent and nothing ever happened. Some of the evidence was affidavits from people who said they canvassed. They asked voters, did you vote yes or no? How many ballots did you receive? That's all they asked, because they couldn't ask, who did you vote for? And those affidavits were provided to my opponent, and nothing happened. And this gentleman who was yelling at me said, well, affidavits aren't evidence. And I'm like thinking, and this was a couple years back, I'm sorry, I've been practicing for, at that point, 34 years, If somebody swears to an affidavit and says, I will testify in court to this information, that's called evidence. So I can't say yes or no. That's why I kind of cut down the middle. Is there fraud? Isn't there fraud? We have to show people how secure things are or how unsecure things are. Obviously, you mentioned the BIOS passwords again. Unsecure.
18: Yeah.
3: Should never have gone out. I'm sure China now has those. Having been in the military and having had some high-level clearances, I was part of the personnel breach by China years ago where they stole hundreds or millions of service members' packets of information. So I know all my stuff's out there anyway. But we have to be able to show people, and I like what you just described from Michigan. If I can fill out the ballot right there and submit it to the machine and see that the machine reflects what I put on that ballot,
18: right.
3: And does the person get to keep that ballot after, or is that ballot remain part of that system?

0: irregularities, I would want somebody in her position to investigate that, at least to get to the bottom of it with an open mind, rather than just closing down, like you mentioned, like, they're free and fair. Like, well, do we really know that? That's my question. Mm-hmm. And what's going to happen, I'm going to play this out and just get your response to it. Let's say David Wilson is the nominee for the Republican Party for Attorney General. And we assume the favorite right now, Jenna Griswold on the other side, this is going to be a central issue in the campaign.
1: Yes.
0: Let's say you two are going head to head. And let's say you agree against your better judgment to a debate hosted by Nine News, and Kyle Clark is sitting there as a moderator. Now, I have no doubt he will go in against Jenna Griswold and call her out for all the things that he's already done. Yeah. But then he's going to come at you and say, well, you're an election denier. Are you giving oxygen to this argument of election denial here in Colorado and try to paint you as some kind of kook, some kind of right-wing extremist and conspiracy theorist? How would you respond to that?
1: I would say, well, first I would want to know why he's claiming that, because I haven't said I have evidence of election fraud.
0: Right.
1: I've said we need to investigate election fraud so that everybody can feel comfortable, yes, there was, or no, there wasn't. I have my personal opinions, but I'm not going to paint everybody with the broad brush and say, you are all involved in election fraud, and therefore everybody should go to jail. Obviously, there were counties, like in that clip, there are county clerks that are doing the best job they can, and they're doing a fantastic job. But then you also have, all the way up to the top, to Jenna Griswold,
0: yep,
1: pushing things down, saying, you will do this. And I know there's been clerks that have pushed back. And personally, I believe the attack on Tina was to get everybody in line, saying, this will happen to you if you don't do what you're told. So sit down, shut up, and color in the lines. No more coloring in the lines. Transparency, expose the whole thing, and let it reveal what it reveals.
0: Do you think, going back to the Tina Peters portion of this, it's one of these, the lady doth protest too much, whether it's Jenna Griswold or in the case of Attorney General Phil Weiser. I mean, they were strident in their opposition to even Governor Polis's commutation of her sentence. She needs to be the poster child of this issue. Yeah. She needs to be punished to the fullest extent of the law, because we need to send a message to any election denier out there that that will not be tolerated. Just saying that out loud to me, it's a chilling effect, and it was intended to be so.
1: Oh, yeah, absolutely. And I look, Tina's intentions were pure and very good. Did she make some mistakes? Absolutely. Did she deserve to be prosecuted? No. Did she deserve to go to prison? No. And personally, I wasn't at the trial, but I've spoken to a lot of people who were there and told me a lot of the issues that went on. Something like 41 motions were filed and denied. That's ridiculous. And, you know, and I'm starting to see and understand and deal with some of the corruption in the judiciary. And I think it's a lot more rampant than people believe. If you've heard of Christopher Gregory, he's filed the lawsuits against the judiciary. And even Scott Bottoms at some of his rallies has said, and I testified in his resolution to bring in an independent investigator into the judiciary. Apparently, the Colorado Supreme Court said, well, we investigated ourselves and found ourselves not guilty. I'm like, okay, is that how this works now? Are we Venezuela now? So,
0: kind of following up on that point, and you can find out more about his campaign for attorney general online at david4ag.org. That's david4ag.org. This from the aforementioned Ash Epp. You can listen to her Ash Tuesdays here on RSL. Can you ask him his philosophy on weaponization of government and whether he believes DAs have recourse to challenge state executive abuses of power? DA Brockler, George Brockler, down in the 23rd, told me on Dan's show that because there is no statute for government abuse of power, DA's hands are essentially tied. And this would be a question, obviously, that Michael Allen would be in a position to answer as a DA himself. How do you answer it?
1: I'm not so sure I agree with Brockler. You have to investigate and then apply the facts that you learn to the crimes on the books. And I'm hearing and frankly seeing a lot of fraud, waste, and abuse and overreach by government. For one, here's a good question. Why did Phil Weiser send two of his assistant attorney generals to Mesa County to help prosecute Tina Peters?

0: Was Mesa County not capable of doing that themselves? So it just shows more intertwined corruption going all the way up to the top. I'm not sure I really answered that question, but I would investigate everything. And when I am going to do investigations, I'm going to make them very public, and I'm going to release all the information, and people will know. And one of the differences between myself and my opponent is I don't owe anybody anything. Nobody's going to be able to say, oh, well, I helped you get elected. I gave you a lot of money, or you're part of this establishment. You need to do X, Y, and Z or not do X, Y, and Z. I don't have anybody pulling any strings for me. Unfortunately, my opponent announced his big money. Apparently, he's promised $500,000 if he gets through the primary. And to add insult to injury, the Denver Post endorsed him. And a friend of mine said, that's a good thing because they're not afraid of him. They're afraid of you. So that's one of the big differences. We have to go after the corruption. And, you know, like with President Trump, people will scream, oh, political persecution. No, if there's a crime, it's not political persecution, it's prosecution. And that's what I will do.
1: Just one more clip here for David to respond to from Phil Weiser. Now the Attorney General will be running for governor. Jenna Griswold stands to inherit the throne, pursuing to be his successor from the Democratic side, and has to be the odds-on favorite to be the Democratic nominee. And therefore, the way the state is kind of set up politically here, the favorite to be our next Attorney General. But this is Phil Weiser's posture on whether or not Colorado should throw out the redistricting of the congressional apportionments here based on the last census and an independent commission that was tasked with that, and say, no, the Republicans are doing this in other states, so we got to gerrymander in our own.
2: Do you think Colorado should redraw its map to create more Democratic seats?
3: Here's what I'd like to see happen, Kyle. I'd like to see us, and we have to change our Constitution to do this, a break glass in case of emergency. If you see other states breaking the norm, doing mid-decade redistricting, give a mechanism so that we can match it. And the important thing, by the way, is by creating the possible mechanism, we also create a deterrent effect. It will only happen if we need to, because other states are doing it. Colorado can wait if other states wait. But if other states are moving ahead, we shouldn't put ourselves on the sidelines. We need to do our part.
1: So throw out the will of the people, the Independent Redistricting Commission that apportioned the 8 districts here in Colorado after we increased to 10 electoral votes from the last census. Politically motivated, we got to counter what the Republicans do so Democrats can have more power in this state. Throw out the rule of law, any objective measure that an attorney general in that position should have. This answer to me is so loaded with his philosophy and how he approaches the office here, David. And then also you have to imagine Jenna Griswold will follow in those footsteps. So how do you counter what he just said there, your approach to the office and keeping it apolitical?
0: So that strikes me as, if they're all going to cheat, then we're going to cheat.
1: Yeah, if they're doing something wrong, then we might as well do that too, I guess.
0: Let's jump on the bandwagon. Yeah. My philosophy to the office is it's a constitutional rule of law office. That's what we follow. One of the first things I will do is tell everybody in the office, take your ideologies, check them at the door. Take your pronouns, check them at the door. I don't care. We're here to do a job for the people, not to push our agenda. No agendas, rule of law, 100%, and do what's fair and best for the people. Now, that, you know, there may be a lot of people on one side or the other, depending on what's happening. But I think if we take all the ideologies and all the personal interests out of it, then we'll be fine. And what I've told a lot of people, if it ever becomes about me and what I want and me trying to boost myself, then I need to go, because it's not about me. It's about the rule of law and the people and what's best for the people. And I'm looking to do a job and fix things and go home and enjoy my family. So.
1: Final question. We really appreciate all your time this morning. David Wilson, our guest in studio. You mentioned the Denver Post endorsement of your primary opponent, Michael Allen, the DA down there in the 4th. and the machine that might want him to be in that office, yeah. and that they might expect something in return. The flip side of that coin, though, as I look at this, and part of this is political, David. You're running for an office. You need support. You need funding, most importantly. And you know that Jenna Griswold, presuming that she is your opponent in the general election, is going to be well-funded. Mm-hmm. So if you don't have that institutional support from the so-called establishment of the Republican Party, if you have to appeal to unaffiliateds down the middle and you're branded as this right-wing extremist, which you know is coming from the mainstream media here, how do you build that coalition? How do you fund a campaign? How do you get your message out there in a way that can win statewide in Colorado?
0: So it's the difference between if it were me versus Griswold. I believe she's done a lot of corrupt things, done a lot of stupid things. She has zero background as an attorney. And the difference is stark. Do you want fair and free and law and order? Or do you want ideologies and sending Colorado down this hole that we're headed down? To me, that's a no-brainer. And the unaffiliates, they shouldn't be on the fence. I'm not going after anybody's ideology. I'm just saying take it out of the decisions. Make sure it's for the people and what the people want, not what one individual or one small group. I'm tired of being part of the, you know, considered the minority when I believe we are in the majority. And we can't have the minority telling the majority what they can and can't do. You know, we have all these no king rallies. Well, a lot of the Democrats are acting like kings and then pointing the finger at Trump. Back to rule of law, back to the Constitution, back to the things that make sense and the things that make Colorado great.
1: One follow-up question to that would be, I believe you aren't sincere that if you get into that office, you're going to call balls and strikes and that's it. And you're not going to owe anybody anything.
0: Yeah.
1: That said, if you are the nominee for the Republican Party and you expect them to fund your campaign or make donations to you, you have to expect a quid pro quo. They're going to want something in return. So how do you ask them for money and to fund your campaign or help to do that? Mm-hmm. But then tell them, look, I'm going to call things my way and I'm not going to necessarily do you any favors.
0: Yeah, well, I have my integrity I have to keep. If somebody asks me for a favor and it's within the rule of law and it sits well with me, I'm fine with that. But if somebody's coming to me saying, hey, we gave you a lot of money and we supported you, I'm like, okay, thank you, because you felt I was the better candidate. Otherwise, you know, I'm not playing favorites. I'm doing what's best for the people. And you know, if somebody says, well, then I'm going to vote for the Democrat because of that, or I'm going to support the Democrat because of that, well, then fine. Good luck with that, you know, and half the people in the state are probably going to move somewhere else.
1: If you're a Republican or unaffiliated that chose to vote Republican, this is a name on your ballot that you will see in the primary coming up Tuesday, June 30th for Attorney General. You have two choices, Michael Allen and David Wilson. And Wilson made the ballot, as you mentioned, on a very short ramp-up time into the assembly coming in. Kind of fast-track campaign here. You can find out more online, david4ag.org. That's david4ag.org. David Wilson with two L's, our guest in studio here today. David, great stuff. Thank you so much for your time. Best of luck going forward.
0: Thank you very much.
1: A break, and we're back. More Ryan Schuling Live after this.
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7: Heavy traffic trying to get into the tech center, jammed on 225. There's a crash on southbound 225 at Yosemite. Left lane, left shoulder blocked. Two right lanes getting by, jammed up from Iliff into the tech center. Very heavy on that drive and taking nearly 30 minutes. Alternates are backed up and slow. The Cherry Creek Dam Road and a crash causing a delay to Havana and Dayton. With traffic, I'm Susan Phelan.
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25: Today's forecast calls for sunny skies, a little breezy at time with highs in the upper 80s. We keep it in the upper 80s tomorrow and head back to the lower 90s by Saturday with a chance of rain. I'm Brenda Stewart.
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27: Congo made news at the World Cup yesterday, managing a 1-1 draw against Portugal. 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

0: Okay, we're back. Ms. Calvarisi has just entered the building and entered the chat.
1: Dun, dun, dun!
0: Did you pull that from the Kyle Clark piece? Oh, we gotta reprise that for her. Are you going to join the program here, or are you just going to kind of... What's going on over there? Yeah, Mike, look at you, miking yourself and everything else.
2: Hello.
0: All right, well, can you play that again for us from Comrade
1: Dun, Kai? Dun, dun.
0: That's you. That's the dramatic entrance music and tone like for Tricia Calvarisi. It's Thursdays with Tricia. We're a little bit early. You got a good start to your day, then. That's what this tells me, right?
2: Yeah. Absolutely. Okay. Yeah.
0: Are you ready for another edition of Trump's Hot Takes?
2: Let's dive right in.
0: Okay. Let's do that right now. Okay. All right.

0: time once again for another edition of Trump's Hot Takes, charting the 47th president's epic interactions with the fake news media.
1: We're trying to attend the signing ceremony on Friday.
2: Well, it depends. JD's coming in for it. He was originally going to do it. I'll probably be gone by then. We're having dinner in a day and a half, right? We're going to be staying quite late. So I may be involved. I may not. But J.D. was coming in for that specifically.
3: Mr. President, when will the text of the MOU be released?
2: I think pretty soon. I would say, I want it to be released because it's a very powerful document. It's not like the Obama document, which was just a terrible document. This is a very powerful document, and I want it to be released. So probably pretty soon. I would say sometime after Friday. Because the straight... It's open now, but it opens completely. We'll have all the mines knocked out of, for the most part. We have a lot of lanes right now already. So I think sometime in the very near future.
0: Okay, this is the Memorandum of Understanding. That's the MOU that you keep hearing about, and whether or not we know enough about it. And the details have been, I think, released in large part. It was like a page and a half. I think simplicity is good. Brevity is the soul of wit. We say that often on this program. Here was the former president, Barack Obama's response.
4: It is doubtful that any agreement that arises is going to be significantly different or a significant improvement from...
0: From what?
4: The deal that we had in the first place. And... had worked for a long stretch of time before the United States pulled out of it.
0: Okay, well, there's all this goings on with regard to Iran and Trisha. I don't know that we've really talked about it, but I want to get your initial thoughts on any kind of engagement involvement with Iran, the military action itself, the resulting government, whatever that may be. What are your thoughts?
5: Yeah, whatever that may be, question mark. Now Iran has leverage they didn't have before, right? Like where they can close the strait again. It's going to be very interesting to see what, Israel does if they kind of tone it down in Lebanon or not. So a lot of unknowns, but price of gas is coming down. So I'll give you that.
0: Thank you. You can always count on Trisha being an honest broker when it comes to calling balls and strikes. That's why she's on this program. And excited to announce she will be part of our election night coverage on the primary night of Tuesday, June 30th. I believe it's likely to be right here on 630 KHAL because of Rockies baseball over on KOA, of which, Shannon, you've informed me you're going to be helping out the visiting crew, right?
6: Sleeping with the enemy.
5: Ooh.
0: Is it the Marlins?
5: Well,
0: at that point?
6: Yeah, the fish.
0: Okay, the flying fish. Okay, good. We're actually going to be having a meeting, a little inside baseball here later this afternoon. My direct boss, program director Dave Tepper, news director Rob Dawson, still celebrating the New York Knicks NBA championship. They got the parade going on right now, as a matter of fact, live on CNN. And we're going to be collaborating, the three of us, to plot out our election night coverage for the primary. Trisha will be a prominent part of that. Also looking to reach out to the likes of Benjamin Albright and Floyd Cerulli. It'll be a packed house.
5: Game on. Let's go.
0: So before we go to break, just a real quick encapsulation, because I know you've had mixed feelings, shall we say, about President Barack Obama. And the Iran deal for me was a big-time loser.
7: It was a total loser. You know, I'm going to send them pallets of cash. You're going to let them develop a nuclear program. That's not good. It's not good.
0: And a hat tip to Frank Caliendo, who taught me how to do
7: Library Trump. He's very quiet. Okay, he's making a very good point.
0: What is, in your mind, over the 8 years of the presidency of Barack Obama, his signature achievement? I think I know the answer to that, but maybe not. Maybe not. I'm going to let that go. And then what do you think?
5: Obamacare. This is Obamacare. Yeah.
0: Right. Obamacare.
5: Obamacare.
0: Great. But, okay. Put a pin in that one. What was his greatest failure as president over the 8 years? Or the biggest disappointment, maybe that way?
5: I mean, you had the opportunity to create a system that's fair. I mean, these fundamental cracks in the system that essentially enabled wild Wall Street speculation to tank the housing market, and then those bad actors got bailed out, while Main Street never did. So I think that was kind of the missed opportunity.
0: See, this is the populist Venn diagram overlap that Kamala Harris talks about but doesn't know what she's talking about. But this is where I'm in agreement with Trisha on that one. You know, break up these big banks and, you know, the corporate bailouts.
5: That's right. And make it for the little guy, right? Like, I do believe in capitalism, right? Like, I've been able to rise on my merits. I want people to be able to, you know, to compete. But the question is, when there's a certain, you know, consolidation at the top where there's, you know, a couple of, you know, big ag, big tech, big pharma, big, you know, banking, whatever it happens to be, where they play by a different set of rules.
0: Mm-hmm.
5: And to me, that's not, you know, that's not the American ideal. That's not the American dream. And certainly my generation, you know, I think there's a lot of kind of, you know, disaffect, especially with the younger ones, where you mentioned the American dream, they get angry, where they're like, what are you talking about? Like, right. I can't, you know, we can't even afford to have families.
0: That's a great point. So. Well, coming back with our special prelude to Thursdays with Trisha and wrapping up this hour of Ryan Schuling Live after this.
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0: All right. As most of you know, I like to bring you behind the scenes, the inside baseball stuff, the Detroit connection stuff with Shannon Scott, yours truly. Bring you into the conversation, 303-713-8255, and bring you in via text, 57739. Any response or reaction you have to my lengthy conversation with David Wilson, I thought it was very interesting. David4AG.org is where you can go to find out more about his campaign. If you missed it, where were you? We were all counting on you. You let us down. You missed everything, except Thursdays with Trisha. You're in time for that. Now, I want to sort this out with Trisha on the air. We do have one predetermined second half of the hour with Jennifer Waller. She is the CEO of the Colorado Bankers Association, and she has reaction to bills, plural, by the way, that Governor Jared Polis vetoed, which helped CBA and very much went against the grain, perhaps, of a lot of interests on the left, not the least of which being his decision to commute the sentence of Tina Peters, for which he was censured. So that'll be one of the topics, but something I kind of sent Trisha a sampler platter to order off of, like a menu. She's looking at me like, you're bringing this on the air? Yeah, we're bringing this on.
1: He gave me homework, because he gave me homework, and then he gave me like an hour to do it.
0: I know. That's the nature of the beast of radio, though. Okay, so yeah. Multiple choice question here. Okay. Now, you've talked about this,
1: that's
0: though.
1: Okay, let's go.
0: You got really mad at me one day when I asked you about what your policy on water was.
1: Okay,
0: remember that?
1: Well, because that was not the purpose. And I would need an hour and a PowerPoint presentation and a map. So.
0: Well, we have an HOA, apparently.
1: Oh, yeah.
0: In Superior that warns homeowners about their brown grass amid the drought. So we have a water shortage on one hand, but you got to keep your laundry on the other.
1: Oh, I got that letter. Okay. I got that letter. Heck yeah, from our HOA Stasi.
0: Doug Coe,
1: being all
0: too.
1: Like, look at your lawn, it's right. Dead.
0: So you want to talk about that?
1: I mean.
0: Yay or nay? Because we're really brief here.
1: I mean, go Zeroscape. I ripped up my lawn. I put in rocks. I put in.
0: Again,
1: it's amazing.
0: We're talk about
1: do
0: this
1: it. After, so do that.
0: Okay.
1: Yeah. So yeah.
0: This is a hot button issue for one Trisha E. Calvarese. E-bike and e-moto safety concerns growing this summer. We know how you love those scooters.
1: I can't stand them. I see them there in the middle of the sidewalk. I will roundhouse kick drop one. Okay.
0: Wow,
1: I don't like them.
0: I've seen her do it. It's violent.
1: I don't like them.
0: Your boy, Manny Rutinel, Democrat, running in the 8th Congressional District. Yeah. He had some answers in a debate that was moderated by one comrade, Kyle, against Shannon Byrd. You want to go through that and kind of give some advice?
1: I sure do. I just hope he had a really good cheeseburger, you know?
0: Okay.
1: Yeah, so.
0: All right. Well, Trisha is loaded for bear. She's ready to rock. So are we. Thursdays with Trisha straight ahead on Ryan Schuling Live.
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11: Today's forecast calls for sunny skies, a little breezy at time with highs in the upper 80s. We keep it in the upper 80s tomorrow and head back to the lower 90s by Saturday with a chance of rain. I'm Brenda Stewart.
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18: ABC News, I'm Brian Clark. One major opinion today from the Supreme Court where the justices unanimously agreed that a Texas marijuana user is allowed to legally own a gun. That man had brought a suit saying that a law barring illegal drug users from gun ownership violates the Second Amendment. AAA says gas prices have fallen below $4 per gallon, and President Trump admitted Wednesday there were economic considerations in his decision to end the war with Iran. ABC National Security Analyst Mick Mulroy says of the deal.
19: This is a big win for the Iranian regime. They get immediate funding up front. That's going to take away most of the pressure on their regime. They actually haven't agreed to turn over the strait, only to allow it to come to pre-war levels. So they have a gain from the war financially and long-term strategically, as this has proven to be a major leverage point for the Iranian regime.
18: This is ABC News. Ukraine overnight launched a major new attack on Russia.
20: Ukraine hit Russia with one of the largest drone attacks of the year. That's according to the Russian Ministry of Defense. A wave of Ukrainian drones hit a major oil refinery there for the second time this week. Russia says its air defenses intercepted more than 500 drones across the country overnight, but debris still managed to hit the refinery. President Zelensky called this a fully justified attack after Russia unleashed ballistic missiles on Kyiv this week. He said this morning, if Ukraine burns, Moscow burns. James Longman, ABC News in London.
1: In New York, the defense team for Luigi Mangione is going to employ a new strategy. They are going to claim a psychiatric defense, saying that he was under a psychiatric episode. He's charged with killing the CEO of United Healthcare, Brian Thompson, in 2024. If the defense is successful, it means that Mangione, who also faces federal charges, could be sent for treatment instead of prison. I'm Brian Clark, ABC News.
11: Aurora Mayor Mike Kaufman's been spending one night a week at a city homeless shelter, hoping to get a better perspective on the city's homeless services. He's been sleeping at the Aurora Regional Navigation Campus every Friday night since February. He then gets up the next day to help serve breakfast.
21: Can't force them into treatment, so that's a challenge, but it's better to have them there than on the street.
11: The mayor isn't sure how long he'll continue these sleepovers, but he's hopeful the homeless rates will go down. People in Fort Collins have mixed feelings about the city's decision to remove flock cameras and halt the sharing of license plate data. Rich Stave thinks flock's a great tool.
22: I think it's not a bad technology. I think it's a service that maybe even should be expanded and improved.
11: All 15 of the city's flock cameras have been shut down one day after the council voted to end the contract with the company early. That's the latest. I'm Brenda Stewart.
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23: So drive, trying to get into the tech center, jam-packed on 225. Dealing with this crash, southbound 225 Yosemite, that's in the left lane. It's about 30 minutes from I-Lift trying to get past that crash and on down to I-25. Cherry Creek Dam Road, usually a good alternate, very heavy, and it's a crash causing a delay at Hamden and Dayton. Also a crash, Hamden at Lowell. With traffic, I'm Susan Phelan.
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0: She's a daughter of the district, born and raised in the 4th Congressional and twice the Democratic nominee for that office. She's one of the normies bringing sanity to our political discourse. 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
1: The state is asking Coloradans to be mindful of water use while we're in this historic drought, right? But some homeowners in Superior are receiving notices from their HOA about brown lawns.
2: 9 News reporter Rhea Shaw joins us now after speaking with some of those neighbors. Rhea?
3: Yeah, we got emails that the Rock Creek HOA sent to residents. And in those emails, the HOA acknowledged the drought, but then followed it up with how the drought didn't exempt the community from maintaining its appearance standards. As the days get hotter, the grass gets browner.
4: Lawn is a little bit brown. I didn't think mine was too bad, but...
3: People like James Shima didn't think there was much to do about it, as the state is currently experiencing historically severe drought conditions. The governor even issuing a statewide emergency drought proclamation this month.
4: This is not a neglect issue. This is basically attempting to preserve water.
3: James thought he was doing the right thing by limiting his water use until he and his other brown grass neighbors received a letter from the Rock Creek Neighborhood HOA.
4: As an HOA violation, please address brown turf dirt areas of your yard.
3: The violation notice essentially says they have 30 days to make the grass green, or at least have a plan to make the grass green.
4: We've talked to some sodding companies and they said, well, if we put sod in today, it might work, but you'd have to do 4 to 5 times a day of watering for the rest of the summer.
5: Yeah. Having a green lawn is not where we should be prioritizing our water usage.
3: Across the street, Michelle is also concerned about conserving water. In response to community members, the HOA said the town of Superior has not implemented mandatory water restrictions and that the state's drought declaration does not prohibit irrigation.
5: The HOA is not operating within a vacuum. The HOA is operating within a larger community.
3: In a statement, the governor's office said they would, quote, be gravely concerned if HOAs are fining Coloradans who are stepping up as part of the solution by limiting lawn watering. So far, we haven't heard of anyone receiving fines.
5: What we do matters. Small things matter.
3: I reached out to the Rock Creek HOA and did not receive a response. And there is a state law that says an HOA cannot force a homeowner to water more than local water restrictions allow. But since the town of Superior does not have mandatory water restrictions right now, that law would not apply here. Rhea Jha, 9 News.
6: Busybodies and the ultimate Karens. HOAs, I can't stand them. I haven't had to put up with one because I've rented my whole life. But I can't imagine what many of you are going through as you face this dilemma, right? A brown lawn, but you want to conserve water. That's what we're supposed to do. You're doing the right thing. But the HOA comes in and says, I've got to make your lawn green. Tricia Calvarese.
7: Oh my God, it's a competitive capitalism. Gives you the anxiety, right? Where your HOA Stasi drives around.
6: Yes.
7: Who's the biggest problem? And then they give you notice. I got one. What was it, 2 years ago? For, because my parents had passed. I had taken over their house. I didn't even know they had a sprinkler system. I didn't even know how to turn that on. So I did not. And I let the lawn die. I let it just die. I got the letter. And then you know what I did? I ripped it up.
6: You ripped it up.
7: I got rid of the lawn. There's rocks. There's now mulch. There's all kinds of plants. Got a moonbeam coreopsis, which is what rabbits ate. That the rabbits ate it, but
6: damn it, rabbits!
7: But like drought resistance, that's what we need to move towards.
6: So let's play this out though, and say that an HOA decides, and this also happened as you mentioned down in Douglas County,
7: yes.
6: Castle Rock, very similar thing. Oh, do we suspend the fines? What if the HOA goes ahead and says, nope, you got to keep your lawns green. Sorry, drought, not our problem. You got to keep your lawns green. Here's a fine. Then what?
7: Home Depot should start selling green paint.
6: I was just going to say.
7: Spray the ground. Like, yeah, I looked at that. I don't see any products. So somebody should innovate that. There you go.
6: Yeah.
7: But instead of, the chemicals or any of that, like, turn it wild, man. There's some cool stuff you can do landscape-wise.
6: But you have a practical solution to that. But if somebody wants to keep their lawn and keep it green and we're going through this drought, I mean, what can you do? What is the solution here?
7: I mean, you don't.
6: But, I mean, Shannon was joking about this.
7: Give up your shower, save your shower water.
6: This is what I didn't know and I'm learning because you are now a homeowner, whether you wanted to be or not. That was kind of forced upon you.
7: Yes, I know. Yes,
6: R.I.P. Jay and Carol.
7: Total adult. They could have left instructions. But listen. If you're some boomers, okay,
6: mm-hmm.
7: and you got like a millennial or a Gen Z coming up and they're going to take over your home, write down the instructions.
6: Instructions.
7: Okay? Like, I don't know what that sound is. I don't know how to fix that thing that you got a jiggle and leave instructions. Yeah. Okay.
6: But Shannon brought up though was, and I didn't realize this, but it makes sense. You're only allowed to collect a certain amount of rainwater because they need the rainwater to go back into the soil for the greater good. So what do you even do here? Like, what is the solution if we're short on water, and we are, and there are water issues in our state? What do we do?
7: You let the grass go. It's not native. Like, plant native plants. Plant things that are drought tolerant.
6: So are we trying to force something to happen that, you know, in Colorado, are we a lot more like Arizona than we think we are?
7: No, I don't think we're forcing it. I think that there's, you know, and there's an opportunity, right, in terms of, like, home selling, right? Who's going to want to buy a house with a bunch of, you know, a dead lawn? Get in front of it. Like, Coloradoscape it. Xeriscape it. There's lots of different resources. I think different counties even will incentivize. I think Douglas County had something where you could have gotten a credit for ripping up your lawn and putting in those plants. So,
6: I like that idea.
7: Yeah, check it out.
6: You know, give them a positive reinforcement rather than a negative one in the form of a fine couple texts here. And this goes to our theory. Ryan, just paint the lawn green. That'll shut them up.
7: That's, yeah.
6: Yeah. Ryan,
7: well, then I'm sure you're going to get a letter for that, too, to be like, you painted the wrong paint and it's the wrong green. You know, you get another letter.
6: Yeah,
7: so
6: exactly.
7: The HOA Stasi, man, they're... You know, it's anxiety producing.
6: My dad's birthday was Monday. You had the pleasure of speaking with him for a moment there.
7: Yeah.
6: Happy 79th birthday to Greg. But this is a guy that, you know, had his own lawn, and you know, what do you do with it? And we would say something along the lines of what you just said. You can't win for losing. You know, that was one of his go-to phrases over the years. And you can here. You paint it green. You get a notification for that. I know the answer to this, but I don't know if Trisha wants to share it. That's a great setup. Look at her eyes. I love this. Ryan, what does Trisha's E stand for, your middle initial? Would you like to share that with the audience?
7: I sure would. It's Eloise.
6: Eloise.
7: Trisha Eloise.
6: Calvary. It's fun
7: so
6: to say.
7: Eleanor and Louise. They combined it. Yeah.
6: There you go.
7: Thank you.
6: Fun fact, trivia.
7: Yeah.
6: All right. Now, I don't know how far we're going to get into this next story because it is a trigger for one Trisha Calvarese. She has, I watched her do it, kick over one of these e-scooter, e-moto, e-whatever. You know, they just dropped into the neighborhoods one day. I remember when this happened when I was in Lansing, Michigan. It was Uber and Lyft. They each had their own brands, was it Lime or something? Here's a bunch of scooters. Well, what happens when drunk college students are on them? There's no operation manual. There's a theme. There's no training. There's no certification. You don't need a license to ride them. Can you get a DUI on them? You should have to do that.
7: What happens when I trip over one? Because you left it in the middle of the sidewalk. I'm walking here. Yeah.
6: You kick it over. But I've had to dodge these folks when I was driving Uber and Lyft. Trisha helped me remove my stickers from that process. But I'd be downtown Denver, let's say, drinking night. And these drunk a-holes are blasting around, disregarding any kind of traffic signs or lights.
7: But they have the bell, that aggressive little ding, ding.
6: It's like
7: ding,
6: a video game, though. Right? Not even that. It's just like I'm flying out in front of you. I'm going to plow over you.
7: Yep.
6: Well, let's see.
7: Oh, and the children. The children are a menace on those things. In Douglas County,
6: oh boy.
7: Get those little preteens on them. Watch out.
6: You little rascals out there. And I would have gotten away.

0: 7. And residents we spoke with just last week tell us it's a problem that's getting worse.
1: These e-bikes, these scooters, these individuals who are really haphazard on the road in conjunction with people who are speeding has created this really kind of scary dynamic.
0: Tonight, Denver 7's Adria Irohita is taking a deeper dive into this issue and how other municipalities are responding.
2: E-bike and e-motorcycle takeovers.
1: They'll stop an intersection and the wheelies.
2: Happening all across the metro from Denver.
1: They'll show up in force.
2: To Aurora, many involving teens.
3: I've seen them going in the opposite direction of traffic.
2: I keep hearing the same thing from you. These encounters are a problem.
3: My concern is for their safety and the driver's safety, right?
1: It just seems to only increasing. And now, as we embark upon summer of 26, I'm concerned.
2: And agencies say the trend isn't slowing down.
4: Organically, just with the summer and school letting out, teenagers being more available, we're going to see a rise in it.
2: Back in April, Aurora police told me solutions like finding parents of kids caught driving recklessly on two wheels just weren't yielding the results they'd hoped for. Now they're going full throttle to stop this. Nice.
4: I think our efforts at this point have just been to try to educate parents and even educate the kids as to what is legal and what isn't legal.
2: And buying them requires only a few clicks on your computer.
4: If it doesn't have pedals, and the engine size is above 750 watts, it's not going to be legal anywhere in the city.
2: But enforcement has been difficult for departments everywhere. They say e-bikes and e-motorcycles are simply too fast.
4: They can elude us quite easily by, you know, taking sidewalks or going in between houses.
5: Scooter's going too fast. You can't chase it down.
6: Oh, those two boys are getting away again. Flash.
2: This teen on an e-bike recently led Greenwood Village police on quite the chase.
7: That's where I live.
2: Say he was arrested, his bike impounded.
1: Yeah. I think about how are these kids getting access to these vehicles? Where are the parents involved
6: where
1: in
6: are
1: all
6: the
1: this?
6: Parents?
2: Tackling the problem doesn't have a clear solution.
3: They have photo radar. Maybe you adjust your photo radar for the bikes too, and the cameras that you use, the traffic lights, maybe you use that for the e-bikes as well.
2: Some hope they have a say in what comes next.
3: I just hope that they, you know, look at it more seriously and really start reaching out to the community and getting some feedback on potential solutions.
2: Adria Irohita, Denver 7.
8: Okay, what do you think?
5: Ban them all. Arrest all of the scooters and e-bikes. And you know what? I'm not running for Congress anymore, so no. I'm going to be like extra politically incorrect. I think that if you have come from the state of Texas, you extra don't get an e-bike or scooter.
8: Oh, wow.
5: Okay, because who's always causing the traffic and the problems? Drivers from Texas.
8: Oh, wow.
5: Okay,
8: true.
5: Okay, I went there. I think that's the
8: You're going to run on that issue next time meanest, around?
5: Yeah. Arrest all scooters. Knock them over. Impound them.
8: You see,
5: Roundhouse kicked all of them.
8: Okay.
5: Don't expand the surveillance network just so
8: no.
5: we can. Just
8: no.
5: so we
8: no.
5: can.
8: You heard also, that in a piece.
5: Yeah,
8: right?
5: I did. That's not the answer. Right. None of that. So.
8: Okay. Well, let's get to the 8th Congressional District. Representative Gabe Evans, unopposed in the primary, so he can focus all of his attention and efforts on funding the general election. But who will he run against?
5: That's on the Republican side, yep.
8: Will it be Shannon Byrd, the establishment normie, or Manny Rutinel, the grassroots face of the franchise? He's out of central casting.
5: Beautiful.
8: Very handsome. Trisha says he's beautiful.
5: Yes.
8: His answers, though, on these questions in a debate from Kyle Clark, well, we'll let you judge for yourself as to whether they are beautiful.
9: Tarun, now, other than what you've already talked about in terms of restoring cuts to Medicaid, how do we make health care more affordable in America?
10: Yeah, you know, the issue of health care is deeply important to the people of this district. About a third of folks are on Medicaid. If you go on the Colorado Health website, you'll see that health insurance rates are doubling, tripling, quadrupling for families that can barely make ends meet as it is. I think there's many different things that we can do to cut the cost of health care. One is, you know, we can allow Medicare to be able to negotiate prescription drug prices, which will not just lower the cost for the Medicare recipients, but also save hundreds of billions of dollars in taxpayer funds. I think we also need to make sure that we push forward for a public option that allows for a public entity to compete alongside private insurance companies. I also think that we need to have here in Colorado, I think we can extend that. I think that folks who are on insulin, for instance, shouldn't be having to decide between putting food on the table or paying for important medical needs.

0: So that's the sort of three policies that I think we can be pushing
1: now
0: for.
1: Now, he talks about the public option. This is a popular stance of the center left and those further to the left on Obamacare and augmenting that. But there's a fine detail here that Kyle Clark tries to pin him down on.
2: Mr. Root, now, one thing that I didn't hear you mention on health care is a universal single-payer health system. You said earlier in this campaign that you support a universal single-payer health system. Is that still your position?
0: Look, I grew up on Medicaid, and so I know how important it is for us to be able to have affordable, accessible health care. I think that we need to be pushing for a public option, and we also need to be restoring the cuts to Medicaid and the Affordable Care Act that Donald Trump has inflicted on the people of this district. We need to
2: with respect, sir, that's a lot of words, and none of them are an answer to the question. You said earlier in this campaign you support a universal single-payer health system. Is that still your position?
0: We need to be looking for actionable solutions, and right now, Donald Trump and Gabe Evans have cut Medicaid and the Affordable Care Act. We need someone who will fight back, restore those programs, as well as push for programs that have...
2: Mr. Rutenell, with respect, what should voters discern from the fact that you won't answer a question about your own position earlier in this campaign? You said you supported universal single-payer. Do you still support that?
0: You know, like I said, we need actionable solutions to the issues that Donald Trump and
2: Gabe
0: Evans.
2: If you're going to refuse to answer, we'll move on.
1: Okay. Three times, Tricia, Manny was asked a yes or no question. He did not give a yes or no answer, and that was clearly a position he had staked out earlier in the campaign when maybe it was more politically expedient that he favored the single-payer health system position. Your response?
3: Yeah, that was a tough one. I feel like he was a little bit too wedded to his talking points.
1: Okay.
3: Go ahead and answer the question. That's okay. You can, you know, pause, answer it. Because Kyle's going to keep coming.
1: Yes,
3: if
1: he
3: you
1: will.
3: If you don't.
1: Yep. And Manny here, you talk about a pivot. This is a launching point into a different universe from the world of veganism.
2: Are you still a vegan?
0: I'm not a vegan.
2: Why are you not a vegan anymore?
0: Because I think that it's important for me to be able to enjoy the delicious products that Colorado ranchers make.
2: Welcome to the world of meat.
0: Me to be able to enjoy the delicious products that Colorado ranchers make.
1: Says somebody who has never eaten meat in his life. The delicious products that Colorado ranchers make? Come on.
3: I mean, I wanted to hear a story about how, you know, he visited a rancher and they were grilling burgers and it smelled good. And, you know, we tried it. Like, show the evolution, man, right? Like, voters are smart.
1: Yeah.
3: Like, they'll give you grace if you show that you've grown, but just the full pivot of like, well, yeah, because I'm running, I'm not a vegan anymore. That was a little
1: too sharp of a pivot. So you need to show an evolution.
3: I wanted a story.
1: Okay,
3: Give me a story. Okay. Show something. But keep your principles if that's what you believe.
1: Well, he did express some principles as a Yale law student, saying that animal agriculture is, quote, a horrific exploitative industry. Uh-oh, there's a lot of those in the 8th Congressional District. Let's see how he answers that.
2: You told the Yale Big Ag and Antitrust Conference in 2021 that, quote, the factory farming of animals is one of the largest sources of suffering on the planet. You also said, quote, animal agriculture is a horrific exploitative industry. Feel free to take a minute on this. Do you still believe what you said? And how will that affect the way that you lead?
0: Look, farmers and ranchers are my friends. I've been honored to be supported by United Farm Workers, United Food and Commercial Workers, which represents the meat packers over at JBS in Greeley. I will always fight for our ranchers and farmers. And right now, Donald Trump and Gabe Evans are creating terrible conditions for them with their chaotic and corrupt tariff policies.
2: Would you mind answering the question, though, of whether you still believe that animal agriculture is a horrific exploitative industry?
0: Colorado ranchers and farmers are the envy of the world. They have the best practices, the most sustainable practice. They produce the best product. I will always fight for them.
2: So voters are left to try and discern whether you still believe that and you won't tell them, or whether you've changed your mind. There's certainly nothing wrong with changing your mind, and if you have, I'd like to ask you why. But I'll ask you again, do you still believe that animal agriculture is a horrific exploitative industry?
0: No, I think that Colorado ranchers and farmers are the envy of the world. They produce the best product, not just across the country, but across the world.
1: Well, that would be news to his cohorts at Yale that stake out this position and expected him to stick to it, but he's got ranchers and farmers to worry about, their votes, that is, going head-to-head, potentially, against Gabe Evans. So you see a pattern here, Tricia, and we'll go to break on this. Kyle Clark asks the question, re-asks it, asks it a third time. The talking points you're talking about, you're exactly right. Manny Rutenell sticks to those. He's trying to lump Gabe Evans in with Donald Trump, but he never comes full circle to answer the question. That's frustrating.
3: Absolutely. I mean, and Kyle was trying to help him, where he's like, right. Take a minute. This is an opportunity. Like, have you maybe evolved? And again, you know, voters are, they're smart. You know, when you're young, you go to some place like Yale, maybe you have some hardliner positions, and living in the real world, talking to real people, you've changed. Mm-hmm. That's okay. I think that not showing that kind of growth, it just didn't ring true. It didn't work.
1: Come back for more tips from Tricia Calvarese. She has run for office herself in the 4th Congressional, a very difficult race in a Republican-dominated district, but she cut that margin in half from Ike McCorkle against Ken Buck from 24 down to 12, within 12 against Lauren Boebert the last time around. So maybe she's got some things to say that Manny could benefit from, hopefully, for his sake. A timeout, Jennifer Waller, CEO, Colorado Bankers Association. She's on deck taking her swings, and she's going to come in here next. Thursdays with Tricia on Ryan Schuling Live.
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5: 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This is Denver's talk station, 630 KHOW. Now, impact traffic.
7: Yeah, we had an accident this morning that sat on the highway. That's 225 southbound at Yosemite for over 2 hours. But good news is they actually moved it just a few minutes ago. It's still backed up to Parker. Still kind of a struggle there coming out of Aurora. Hampton heading westbound at Dayton. We've had a crash that's backed up onto Havana. 270 is running very slow west through Vasquez. We had a stall also on I-70 westbound at York. That was in the center lane at last check. It is still slow all the way back to the 270 interchange. With traffic, I'm Jonathan Steele.
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5: Today's forecast calls for sunny skies, a little breezy at time with highs in the upper 80s. We keep it in the upper 80s tomorrow and head back to the lower 90s by Saturday with a chance of rain. I'm Brenda Stewart.
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8: Polis has vetoed a bill your political reporter Sean Boyd first told you about. It would have banned the practice of surveillance pricing. That's when a company uses your individual data, like your income or your location, to set prices on everyday items, plane tickets, and more. In his veto, Governor Polis says he liked the idea, but he was worried this would also punish companies who use that data to lower prices for Coloradans.
9: Governor Polis was in veto mode after this last session on several things that irked many on the left, including not the least of which, it wasn't a veto, but him granting clemency to one Tina Peters. That earned him a censure. Now, these didn't go that far, but Jennifer Waller, CEO of Colorado Bankers Association, joins us in studio. That one mentioned in the clip that you heard, House Bill 26-1210 concerning pricing surveillance. She joins us to color in the details here on Thursdays with Tricia and Ryan Schuling Live. Jen, welcome.
10: Thank you. Happy to be here.
9: Great to have you here. So if you could kind of put in a nutshell, if you will, exactly what that bill was trying to do and why you believe Governor Polis chose to veto it and why that helps you.
10: I think it helps Colorado in general. Okay. I don't think it just helps me. So on the network card processing fees, the swipe fee bill, that bill would have required Colorado to create a unique system. Colorado represents roughly 2% all of credit card transactions, so it is unlikely that the card networks that work on an international basis would have created such a system. The end result, if the bill would have passed, would taxes would have had to be paid in cash.
9: So you come out as part of Colorado Bankers Association in opposition to some of these bills. We know how things generally work in the General Assembly. They kind of catch fire, they pass through, they go to the governor's desk. If you could just briefly take us through that process, because I know that CBA is apolitical, that you don't take partisan stances necessarily, but just starting with that one, how that process begins of maybe lobbying the governor, hey, I want this to be on your radar, we need your attention to this, this is how it affects our organization, that sort of thing.
10: We started lobbying that once we knew the bill would be introduced. The governor was well aware of the issue, and we wanted to avoid him coming out in a support position. We actually had planned to kill the bill in the Senate. There were a lot of shenanigans that took place that prohibited that from happening, but we worked with his staff and had meetings with his staff all through the process. Then once it passed the Senate, we knew it would pass the House, so we aggressively began lobbying the governor, and not just us. We had other business organizations lobbying the governor on it.
9: So once shenanigans rise to the level of tomfoolery or hijinks, then what happens?
10: You just lobby harder. There's not much you can do as a lobbyist. Like, you just deal with it.
11: Well, and then turning to a federal level, so we have the Genius Act, which I feel like a lot of people are not aware of it, but it's a pretty big bill, right, that passed. Will you tell us a little bit about the Genius Act and what that means for banking?
10: So the Genius Act was put into place to legitimize stable coins. Stable coins are different than crypto. Crypto has whatever value you and I decide it has, not tied to any index. Stable coin is tied to an index. So the US dollar, LIBOR, whatever that index is, it's tied to something, so it has some value. Through the process of lobbying the Genius Act, we wanted to make sure there wasn't a deposit flow from the banking industry to the stable coin industry. The reason we care about that is we lend based on the deposits we have. There's also a security of having your deposit in a bank that there is not with stable coin.
11: With stable coin. Excellent. And then, so then we have the Clarity Act, which is that specifying kind of what happened in the Genius Act. Tell us about that and what's moving with the Clarity Act.
10: So the Clarity Act is, we refer to it as a cleanup bill, but it sets kind of the regulations and how this would work. It was also called Market Structure Bill. Clarity was the House version. That is what's moving forward. We are working at seeking amendments. Genius Act prohibited stablecoin issuers from paying interest on deposits. Stablecoin was sold to be a payment mechanism, not a depository mechanism. But the Genius Act did not prohibit affiliates of stablecoin issuers from paying interest. All the large stablecoin issuers now have set up affiliates to pay interest. That interest exceeds what banks could pay because they're an unregulated entity. They have no compliance expense. What would happen if Clarity passes in its current form? It has already passed market hearing. That's the first hearing you have in D.C. before you go to the floor. If it passes in its current form, you'll see a significant outflow of deposits from banks into stablecoin, which would hinder the access to credit across the U.S.
11: So, and in Colorado, that's we're talking about $46 billion.
10: Yeah, that it's could a outflow. Big number.
11: It's a big deal. So yeah, we want our senators to make sure they amend that. But
10: yes, and Senator Bennett and Senator Hickenlooper have been very supportive on this front.
9: Follow her on X at J Renee Waller. That's R-E-N-E-E Waller. She's the CEO and president of the Colorado Bankers Association. You can find them online, coloradobankers.org. We'll take this time out. We're going to come at wrap up the hour. Thursdays with Tricia, Calvarese to my left and to my right. That is not politically oriented necessarily. Jen Waller joining us from the CBA. And we wind things down after this on RSL.
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9: Wow. Back here on Thursdays with Trisha, Ryan Schuling live in this text or 57739. Trisha E. Calvarese is electric this morning. That's what the E stands for.
11: Thank you.
9: For that listener. Thanks. And we have added to the electricity. She's a mover and a shaker with the Colorado Bankers Association. You can find out more about them, coloradobankers.org. And you can follow her on X at J. Renee Waller. That's her middle name, right? She's got one N. That's all she needs. That was my first introduction for her on this program. Jennifer Waller, the CEO and president of CBA, joining us here to close out RSL.
11: Jennifer, one last question on the federal level. We also have something called the SCAM Act. What is that and why do we need it?
2: We are very excited about the Scam Act. So it is an anti-fraud measure. It actually puts liability on social media providers if they knowingly have an advertisement that's related to fraud. So not only do they have to stop benefiting from it because they're paid by the ads, they keep them up even if they know they're fraudulent, they have to shut that down. Oh. I'm oversimplifying it, but that's the bottom line. It will reduce a lot of fraud.
11: Oh, no kidding, especially with the some of the elderly there who I know click on things. So definitely need to scam out.
9: And me losing my ex account there for a short period of time, you gave me all kinds of hell for that one, TEC. Governor Polis going against his own party. Jen, I want to make sure we put a fine point on this. Three bills in particular. He could have easily just signed off on them. He's done that with a lot of other bills, but he didn't do it on these. We talked a little bit about HB 261210 concerning pricing surveillance. There was also arbitration reform, HB 261236, and then a Senate bill, 26134, concerning network card fees. You and I have discussed that a little bit in the past, but just any of those you want to address in fuller detail and why listeners need to know about it.
2: The arbitration reform is an important one. Individuals actually make more from the arbitration process than they do class action litigation. This also would have set Colorado set up to be somewhat unique. So we applaud the governor for taking the action he did.
9: But then further to that point, you know, again, getting into the how the sausages are made and the sausages factory behind the scenes, the lobbying that goes on, the effort that's put in, the time, the resources, everything that, that the CBA stands for, how were you able to get that across the finish line with the governor and turn him on it? Or do you think he was predisposed to side with you on some of these things?
2: I think he was predisposed to side. And I have to say, it's not just CBA. Anything we work on, there's a broad coalition of business interests that are working on it together.
9: And then how do you build that coalition?
2: You just get to know people. It's all relationships. And you make sure you know your stuff. We know our issues and we know how to lobby them.
9: I have to imagine, though, Jen, too, this is like a really big headache. Every time the session comes around, in my view, like less is more. The less that the government does, the better. And I think that may hold true for your industry as well. But is it kind of a case of like, oh, here we go again, the General Assembly, and we're going to have to, you know, put a whole bunch of time in to oppose a lot of these bills that are going to oppose our interests? So how do you do that?
2: Vodka.
11: That's a great answer. What about representing interests that maybe, you know, I've spent a lot of time on the Eastern Plains, and one thing I hear, you know, over and over from folks in those rural communities, they don't necessarily feel like they have a voice in Denver or D.C. So when it comes, you know, in terms of lending or how you're thinking specifically of rural communities, can you speak a little bit about that?
2: So our membership is any bank that does business in Colorado, but I make a point to visit banks outside of Denver. It's very easy to get a Denver perspective on things. And that's not healthy. We're an ag state. We just forget it here in Denver.
9: So for Colorado Bankers Association, Jen, I know that you participate in a lot of conferences nationwide, and what issues you're facing in this state compared to those faced in other states, and what sets Colorado apart? What really jumps off the page? Like, wow, we're dealing with this and not many other states are.
2: The greatest problem Colorado is facing right now is a decline in our economic competitiveness. Used to, Colorado was in among the top 10 states that employers wanted to do business. You saw capital investment in the state. You've seen that declining. Most states are still seeing an increase of businesses coming into Colorado. We are not experiencing that. We are seeing more leave the state than move into the state. That's becoming a huge problem.
11: Now, on a personal level, can I just say, you're such a badass. What's your tips to, you know, to young women, especially, and I would say, you know, folks who are graduating, the career that you've kind of pioneered, and tips for young folks coming up?
2: Find something you're passionate about. Know your stuff. Do your work. I always say I'm not the smartest one in the room, but I'm always the hardest working one in the room.
9: Colorado Bankers Association, we've got a couple minutes left here. Jen, I want to give you the opportunity to kind of paint that picture for listeners. If they don't know a lot about it, what do they need to know about CBA?
2: So we represent the banking industry, but it's much broader than the banking industry. We engage in any bills that impact our customers. So anything that has an economic impact, oil and gas issues, like the AI bill that's been a big issue for the last 3 years, we engage in all those issues. So the issues we're involved in actually impact everyday Coloradans.
9: And I want to get behind the scenes a little bit. Along the lines of what Tricia was just saying there, you're a female in a largely male-dominated industry, but you had a tremendous example set for you by your father. And if you could just tell people a little bit more about that part of your story.
2: So my dad was a banker, very, very close to my dad. I started my career working in his bank. I became a bank examiner for the state of Colorado and then moved to CBA. He was extremely instrumental in my career. When I became a bank examiner, I really didn't know what I was doing. I was 24. I was pretty young. He required me to memorize the state banking code.
9: That sounds like a little fun assignment there.
2: It was great in your 20s.
9: What advice did he give you, though, along the lines of what Trish is saying, you know, being a woman in a man's world, so to speak?
2: He told me just not to worry about that. Just always work your hardest. Mm-hmm. And then it just falls into place. There's about 12 women in the U.S. that do the same job I do. We're all very supportive of each other. But we don't really see it as a male-female divide. We just will always bring our best every day.
9: 30 seconds. Trisha Calvarese, your final conclusion.
11: I mean, best advice your dad ever gave you for anything.
2: Always work hard, always show up, and be authentic.
9: You can follow her on X at J. Renee Waller. That's R-E-N-E-E, Waller. 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
1: Today's forecast calls for sunny skies, a little breezy at time with highs in the upper 80s. We keep it in the upper 80s tomorrow and head back to the lower 90s by Saturday with a chance of rain. I'm Brenda Stewart.
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23: ABC News, I'm Brian Clark. The Supreme Court unanimously ruled today that a law banning gun ownership from any person who uses drugs illegally violates the Second Amendment. ABC's Devin Dwyer covers the court.
24: The decision does set new limits on how the federal government can go after gun owners simply for having a history of drug use, and it was especially welcomed by millions of American cannabis users who have had to disarm or risk up to 15 years behind bars.
23: Vice President J.D. Vance briefing reporters on the memorandum of understanding the U.S. signed with Iran to end the fighting. It's reopened the Strait of Hormuz. The deal has faced criticism from some Republicans and many Democrats. Heavy rain creating dangerous conditions along the Gulf Coast. A flash flood emergency has been issued for Picayune, Mississippi, where 3 to 5 inches of rain have fallen, and another 3 to 6 inches of rain are possible today. This is ABC News. Defense Secretary Pete Hegseth criticized U.S. European allies for what they did during these strikes on Iran.
25: These allies, they put America's sons and daughters, our sons and daughters, at risk by denying them the predictable access, basing, and overflight that never should have been in question at all.
23: He says as a result, the U.S. will review its force posture in Europe. Home security appears to show an explosion in the sky minutes before a small plane crash in Laredo, Texas.
26: A dashboard camera in a car traveling in the opposite direction shows the plane owned by charter company NetJets sliding down the highway, taking out light poles before breaking into at least two pieces. ABC News contributor, retired Colonel Steve Ganyard.
27: The airplane was fully controllable all the way to impact. So the question will be, why were those engines not producing enough thrust?
26: The two pilots and three of the passengers were hospitalized in stable condition. Joshua Bayer, the founder of an Austin company that supports tech startups, was killed.
23: I'm Brian Clark, ABC News.
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1: The Chaffee County Sheriff's Office asking for your help solving an attempted arson. Investigators found 2 trees doused with gasoline near the Pike San Isabel National Forest. They also found a bottle filled with gasoline hanging from a branch on one tree. They think someone was purposely trying to start a wildfire. The Denver Auditor's Office wants to know what you think it should focus on next year. Auditor Tim O'Brien says public input can help with next year's plan.
33: We're looking at
2: at where the city might be at risk of not achieving, you know, the goals and objectives that the city has.
1: You can submit your suggestions through email, social media, or in person. And the feds have begun construction on an FDA lab building in Lakewood. The $228 million project at the Denver Federal Center will expand the FDA's research capability to manage foodborne illness outbreaks and ensure product safety for food, drugs, and cosmetics. That's the latest. I'm Brenda Stewart.
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5: Hey, we're checking on a crash coming out of the tech center northbound 25 near 225. It's been pretty slow from Orchard. Ahead of that, looks much better if you're making your way towards downtown. 225 in from Parker is still a little leftover volume from an earlier crash that we had. And on Parker at 225, got an accident also. I-70 westbound at York, we've had a center lane stall with backups all the way to the 270 interchange. And 270 is really jamming heading west off of I-70 through Vasquez. With traffic, I'm Jonathan Steele.
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38: 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This is the Troubleshooter Show. Now, Tom Martino.
39: Hey, hey, hey, Tom Martino here. What is going on? We are solving problems, answering questions, and taking complaints, and that's all dictated by you. You know, I was listening to the news and other talk and all of that this morning, and I think, thank God we have a show like this where we can just talk about things, and it doesn't matter about politics or religion or philosophy or pontification or, you know, we're not pushing an agenda. I just want to help people. Think about that. I mean, you know, it's just we can all just let our hair down, kind of chill, and get rid of the bad guys. Get rid of the people who lie, who cheat, who do the little, as I like to call it, the little tap dance. Yeah, yeah, like, hey, hey, hey. They want to tell you a story. They want to tell you why they're not starting the job when they promised or why the quality is not there. And speaking of quality, you know, we talk about that a lot. Deputy D did a follow-up on one of these jobs. You know, people said my dad was, this woman said my dad was sold a bill of goods at the door, soffits, fascia, gutters, blah, blah, blah, spent 38 grand. And we wanted to know what kind of work is done. So we had that checked out and we'll have a follow up on that. Deputy D will get her back on the phone. And you can't blame people for being skeptical. I swear to God, it's like everybody seems to be out for themselves right now. It's truly mind-boggling. It's just mind-boggling how many liars, cheaters, and ripoffs. Now, another thing that gets me, and I wonder if it gets you, and if so, give me some hacks. How are you getting along? Why do I ask that? Well, I'm telling you that because getting along means working, housing, cars, insurance, food. I, honest to God, do not know how people are getting along right now. And whenever you have people that can't get along, there's something wrong. Now, I'm not one saying, the rich are too rich, the poor are too poor. What I'm saying is there's just something wrong. Wages are not keeping up with expenses. They just aren't. And with employment, oh my God, there are so many jobs that are listed that are fake too. And I companies now will list jobs trying to give the impression that they're busy and they're growing. By the way, our lines are open. You can get right through. And we're going to talk about a number of things today. Whatever's on your mind, on your pocketbook, on your heart. Tell me if you have kids. How are they getting along? How are you getting along? Do you have any hacks? I hate the word hacks, but it's a good phrase. What have you found? Do you save money? Do you go out to eat? What do? Everybody's hurting. I'm serious. Even people making a lot of money are hurting because they're not making as much as they used to. It's all proportional. You can call us at 303. This is the iHeart line, okay? 303-713-TALK. 303-713-8255. Or 303-MARTINO. And I urge you to call us. Don't wait for problems to get worse. Today we're going to talk a lot about plumbing and heating and cooling and electric. And I have a great guest with me. He's from the Colorado Springs area, almost up to Monument, Colorado Springs, Castle Rock probably. So we'll talk to him, Mike Robinson from Smith Plumbing, Heating, Cooling, Electric, and Drains. And this hour brought to you by another great company, Apple Air. That's Air with an E. Todd Terry started this in 1988 with his family. His two sons are now working with him, and they use Daikin equipment, 12 years parts and labor, 6 years full replacement with no proration. They're really good people, the experts that care. 303-733-2813. Mike, you love good people. You even told me that. You love good competition. Of course, they're not in your area, but you do the same thing. You do a great job. And do you get sick and tired sometimes? You show up at somebody's house, they've already made a mistake. I mean, I know this happened to you. I know, because we've talked about it.
0: You mean the other contractor made a mistake?
39: Yeah, show up. Like, what about that one woman that was told she needed an entire house?
0: $30,000, yeah.
39: $30,000 rewired.
0: Yeah, and it was nothing wrong.
39: Nothing wrong.
0: Yeah.
39: Why? Are there that many people? Do I get a sense of exaggeration because of the show?
0: No, you're absolutely spot on. And, I've been at this for a long time. And my father was in the business.
39: Are there more ripoffs now than ever?
0: More than ever. And here's the issue. One is you've got money players, not customer-focused business owners.
39: I know it.
0: In the game. So you have money players that only care about how much money they're extracting for their investors. Number one, that's the biggest thing.
39: Right.
0: And that started about 25 years ago, actually.
39: That's the equity stuff.
0: And then you have the younger guys coming out that maybe have been trained by these same folks to say the customer is not a lifetime customer, lifetime relationship. They see it as a transaction.
39: They see it as hit it as much as you can.
0: Get out, and if they don't go with you again, who cares?
39: Bring Pat up. He has a question about a lease. Anything people want to talk about, Pat? We have many experts that can help, including attorneys. What's going on, Pat?
3: Okay, I'm calling for a friend whose nephew lives in the United States part of the year. He was born here, but grew up in Mexico. Therefore, he's not speaking. He was trying to help out a co-worker up here and to sign a lease with him. as it turns out.
39: So this U.S. citizen who grew up in Mexico, what's his first name?
3: Ulysses.
39: Now, what is Ulysses? What's going on with Ulysses right now?
3: Okay. He got this apartment complex, took him to court, and he missed the court date.
39: Why did they take him to court, Pat?
3: For not paying all the rent.
8: Tom and Pat, let's back up just a moment. Pat said something just a minute ago. She said that Ulysses signed the lease with his friend. Does that mean that he and his friend were on the same lease, like they were both together leasing an apartment, or was he leasing something out to his friend?
3: No, they were supposed to both be on the lease.
39: Okay. Were they both on the lease?
8: Yes.
3: No.
8: Oh.
3: As it turns out, only Ulysses signed the lease.
8: And then Ulysses went back to Mexico, and his friend didn't pay the rent.
3: Yes.
8: And the apartment complex.
3: Yes. Hang on a second. And then has never lived there.
8: Okay.
39: Wait. Yes. Why did you wait? Ulysses never lived there?
3: No, he lives with his aunt who lives.
39: Why did he sign on this lease?
3: Because one, he doesn't speak English, and two, because he was trying to help his friend.
39: Okay, I got it. Okay. Well, okay, so he missed his court date. What was he being sued for? How much?
3: $6,304.

0: fixing up the apartment.
1: Okay, hold on. This is really important. Hang on, and let's see what we can do to help, if anything. But I might have some ideas. They're pretty bold, but we're going to try to help, okay?
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3: Today's forecast calls for sunny skies, a little breezy at time with highs in the upper 80s. We keep it in the upper 80s tomorrow and head back to the lower 90s by Saturday with a chance of rain. I'm Brenda Stewart.
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6: Hi, Tom Martino, your troubleshooter, 303-713-TALK. Now, that number I give is a real working number while we're on the air, but you can also use 303-MARTINO. So Pat's friend's nephew, let's just call him Ulysses. Ulysses signed for a friend. And Elise, the friend skipped out. Bottom line, there is now a judgment against Ulysses. And that's a problem because he's not going to get out of it. There are no excuses like, for example, well, he was just doing it for a friend, or he didn't know what he was doing, or, you know, he missed the court date. Because even if he went to court, chances are he would have still gotten the judgment.
7: But we don't know if he was properly served. If he wasn't, then he can get out of it.
6: Well, temporarily get out of it.
7: Yeah, right.
6: Yeah. So it's really just a matter of buying time. But, Pat, I need to ask a few hard questions. And we tried to look up that case number, but Dimitri said that's not the right case number. We can't look it up. But, Pat, I want to ask a few questions. How old is Ulysses?
8: I think he's 22.
6: And what about his financial situation? Where does he live right now?
8: He lives in Aurora with my friend.
6: Is he definitely a U.S. citizen?
8: He was born here, yes.
6: Is he considered a U.S. citizen?
8: Yes.
6: What I recommend he do, and get it over with, because he probably doesn't have credit anyway. He should declare, file a bankruptcy. Well, he's going to have to file a bankruptcy. I don't see any way around it, D.
7: Tom, before we get that far, I mean, it's certainly a great suggestion, but before we get that far, let me look up the case. I've been unable to look it up under the number because Pat provided us with something other than a case number.
6: Maybe she can call and get another number.
7: I can't find him under the name that she provided. And so if Pat could take a picture of something that came from the court.
6: Yeah, do you have any of the paperwork in front of you?
8: Yeah.
6: Good. Why don't you take your phone and take a pic of it and send it to us. Text it to Axe.
7: And make sure it's a high-quality photograph so I can read the case number and what court it's in. And then I'll look it up, and we'll see if he was served or how he was served. I mean, maybe we'll be able to find some holes in their case.
6: Yeah. Here's the thing, though, Pat. Let's say worst-case scenario. Let's just say it like it is. Let's say there's a judgment against him. He made a mistake. If he does a Chapter 7 bankruptcy, at his age, I'm not suggesting this willy-nilly, but what are the chances of him ever getting out of this debt? Does he have $6,000 to pay it, or does your friend have $6,000 to pay it?
8: No.
6: Oh, okay. and your friend's nephew, you know, where is your friend, where is Ulysses' parents?
8: In Mexico.
6: Yeah. I think the guy's got to do a bankruptcy and get rid of it. Just get rid of it and then start over. It's not that difficult when you're young to rebuild your credit. And really, that's, I mean, I don't see any other way around it. Were you thinking, Pat, just out of curiosity, were you thinking there was some way he could get out of it? Tell us what your thoughts are.
8: I thought it was not, you know, that they wouldn't get out of it, but she was desperate, and I just said, I'll call you.
6: Sure,
8: and
6: sure.
8: See if they have any idea.
6: Well, we'll look into the case for sure. As we said, there might be a mistake they made. And maybe we can postpone it or whatever, but get Axe, get her on the phone, put her on hold. And then what we will do is off the air, get her to take a picture of anything from the courts.
7: Tom, what about the deadbeat friend who failed to pay rent and trashed the apartment? There's got to be some recourse against this guy.
6: Yeah, from Ulysses, but
7: yeah,
6: not from
7: Ulysses. Does that douchebag have any money? Does he have any? Does
6: yeah,
7: he have
6: what
7: any
6: about
7: assets
6: the
7: to
6: friend?
7: Go after?
6: Where is this friend right now? Let's put Pat back up. She was on hold. Pat, do you know where the friend is right now that Ulysses was helping out?
8: Excuse me?
6: Do you know where the friend is right now that Ulysses was helping out?
8: Well, he's not calling them back.
7: Of course not. That's not a surprise.
6: Of course not.
8: Right.
7: And I take it, Pat, I take it that friend is a huge loser and doesn't have any money to pay for any of this?
8: Right.
7: Okay.
8: Right.
6: Okay. Hold on, and we'll try to do what we can for you. 303-713-TALK, 713-8255. 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That's right. 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
10: Hey, we're checking on a crash coming out of the tech center, northbound 25 near 225. It's been pretty slow from Orchard. Ahead of that, looks much better if you're making your way towards downtown. 225 in from Parker, still a little leftover volume from an earlier crash that we had. And on Parker at 225, got an accident also. I-70 westbound at York, we've had a center lane stall with backups all the way to the 270 interchange. And 270 is really jamming heading west off of I-70 through Vasquez. With traffic, I'm Jonathan Steele.
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6: Hey, I'm Tom Martino, your troubleshooter, 303-713-TALK, 713-8255, trying to help Pat's friend's nephew with the lease. 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You know, many times people get into jams, and one of the things is signing for other people. Mm-hmm. When I look back, oh my God, when I look back on some of the problems I've covered over the years, one truly of the biggest problems is where people sign for others. Now, this, by the way, goes for parents co-signing for their kids or co-signing on a house. When you co-sign, now in this case, Ulysses signed, but when you co-sign, it's no less responsibility than signing. So when you co-sign, you better be ready to take on that debt, because that's exactly what's going to happen. If anything goes south, you are responsible. And if payments are made late, your credit is dinged. So it's, you know, co-signing is serious. It's kind of like loaning people money. So remember that when it comes to co-signing. So Mike Smith is with me from, Robinson from Smith Plumbing, Heating, Cooling, Electric, Drains, and they're out of Colorado Springs, through the whole range from Pueblo to Castle Rock, and we're talking about money. And he said, Tom, by the way, you were talking about nobody having money. It's true. Mike, what are you seeing in the marketplace? I mean, it's just brutal.
0: Yeah, we saw the start to the comeback in near the end of 25 when gas prices came down. It seemed like real wages were increasing. Costs of groceries were coming down a little bit. And then we were seeing that momentum starting again. People were feeling a little bit better, had a little bit more disposable income, and then boom, you know, with this whole Iran thing came in, gas prices went back up to what they were in the, you know, 23 or whatever, and all of a sudden it became tight again, you know, and
6: consumer sentiment. Whenever there's a war or worldly unrest, you have consumer sentiment, which goes down, and that's how people feel about things. Yeah. And that really drives everything. But
0: and people, you know, we've eliminated here in Colorado, anyway, in my industry, we've eliminated the entry level system for most consumers. This whole
6: with the low NOx,
0: with a whole ridiculous low NOx, you know, doesn't make a difference.
6: Colorado makes it so difficult for people to live. I mean, honest to God, our economy, listen, we've been ruled by a lopsided, and I don't care who it is, Republican or Democrat, we should never have lopsided government. We've had lopsided government for 20 years. That's why I laugh, because all of the state candidates for governor, attorney general, any office, do you know what their campaign is? It's against Trump.
0: Yeah.
6: They're saying he's responsible for everything going wrong in Colorado. And Democrats have controlled Colorado for 20 years. Again, I'm not preaching, I swear to God, but it's the truth.
0: Yeah.
6: You know, I mean, you know, let's just tell me, Phil Weiser, what you're going to do for us. Bennett, tell us what you're going to do for us. Tell us, instead of just campaigning against, and we can't blame Trump for everything, for God's sakes. This state has been lopsided for years. The laws are ridiculous. The cost of doing business is ridiculous. And a lot of people are saying, forget it. They're just leaving. They're just leaving for other states.
0: We're doing a lot of actual small home renovations and increases because they're preparing their home for sale.
6: They're
0: leaving the state, and you know, the people that are staying are forced to do the work and things based on much higher costs than they were even 3 or 4 years ago. Again, we've eliminated the entry level system. You know, the people who just want the heat and cold,
6: basic heat.
0: Yeah, we went from, you know, we don't have enough cooling hours here to go into these 16, 18, 19, 20 SEER units. Bigger homes, okay.
6: Yeah.
0: But most of us don't live in these big old homes. We want a 13 SEER, basic 13 SEER R410 air conditioner would have been perfect with an 80 furnace, but we can't even sell them anymore because we can't do it.
6: There used to be a time you can get a combination for $9,000.
0: I've been doing this long enough that we used to be able to sell a furnace and air combination for $4,500.
6: God. And the equipment has not gotten substantially better.
0: It quite frankly, the quote unquote ratings have got better, but the actual real life performance in the home has not got better. It just hasn't.
6: Okay. Mike is with us, and we're talking some stuff that you should know about. And when I say stuff, like plumbing, heating, cooling, electric, somebody does have some questions on air conditioning, and I wanted to go to that. Where is it? It has to do with closing off rooms. We've talked about this before. If you don't have a zone system, and let's say you don't want to cool some back bedrooms, and you go in and shut the vents, that's bad news. So what does that do to the room?
0: Well, you're not getting any benefit. Closing the vent at the actual room, at the room level, it doesn't rebalance your system or drive more air to the other rooms. The only way to eliminate air conditioning into rooms that you don't want it in is to zone it and have the equipment installed to support zoning. What do I mean by that?
6: Yeah, what do you mean by that?
0: I'm going to use examples, and I don't want to get too technical. Well, let's use examples. If I've got a 3-ton air conditioning system, 1,200 CFM of air I have to bring into the home,
6: okay,
0: and it's a single-stage unit, every time that air conditioner comes on, it's delivering 1,200 CFM into that house. Cubic feet per minute, right. So if you shut off a vent, it's not helping to drive additional volume into rooms that need it or
6: It doesn't up the other rooms.
0: It does not. You have to
6: and
0: have
6: it doesn't
0: a
6: save
0: zone.
6: You money.
0: It actually costs you money because you're running the system longer to cool less of your house. It's an envelope. It's an envelope discussion.
6: And you can't just zone. People who do zoning, sometimes they do it the wrong way. And for those listening, zoning is a system, either electrical or air-driven, where little flappers go up and down to cut off ducts and to divert air.
0: Yeah, because you have to build the static pressure. It's a volume of air, and it's also a velocity of air.
6: That's right. The speed and the volume.
0: Correct. So what we need to do is we need to direct the cooling into specific rooms that you have more of, whether it's a big window, south window, or something like that.
6: And the zoning works mainly, doesn't it work toward the trunk of the furnace?
0: Correct.
6: As opposed to going out into the rooms.
0: Once you get past the trunk, you're not increasing the static pressure, velocity of that air. It's lost. So closing it off actually hurts you more than it helps you.
6: A true zoning system opens and closes flues from the furnace, from the headquarters.
0: From either the trunk line or the plenum of the furnace.
6: But
0: normally it's from the trunk line. And what if I take a system and I'm going to put 600 CFM, cubic feet per minute of air, into a 1,200 CFM duct system, and I do not reduce the air going to the other areas to maintain the static pressure, and a system that will reduce from 1,200 to 600.
6: It's got to be able to take zoning.
0: Correct. So you need both, and then I can make it. With the proper zoning system and equipment, I can make it 72 degrees in every room in your house, upstairs, downstairs. Perfectly balanced.
6: Or if you want one shut off or turned down, you can do that.
0: Correct. In fact, you could actually have it, depending on where you're at, you could have it, you know,
6: one higher than another.
0: Yeah, you could have it 72 upstairs, 74 on the main floor,
6: right.
0: 74. A little tougher in the basement because cool air will fall, but you can set each zone to a particular temperature you want for that zone.
6: Is zoning good if you can afford it? Make it more efficient?
0: More comfort and more efficiency with the right equipment.
6: But what would that give me a range of what? Let's say you have the system.
0: Right.
6: Give me a range of what zoning would add to it.
0: You already identified two zoning system packages that are available to consumers. One is an electrical base. It's an electrical motor and the damper that controls it. I don't like those in individual like runs of 5 or 6 or 7-inch runs.
6: Yeah.
0: I like those in trunk lines because the motors will fail. Like electric zoning man. The second kind is the one I prefer, and I've been installing for 25 years, and that's the pneumatic zoning system, because all you're using is a little air pressure to open and close the zones, and you can actually put those in every single run in your duct system and create, because of they have dump zones and recirculation and other, I won't get into that, but
6: sure.
0: But I can take a small area, and with the right equipment in the zoning system, I can make just that area nice. You have a, here's a better example. Some people have Florida rooms.
6: Right.
0: They don't want heating and cooling in there until they want to go out there and have a coffee in the morning or something like that. You can set up a zoning system that, quite frankly, can make what would otherwise be a hot Florida room in the summertime. You walk out there, it's 82 degrees. You put a zoning system in there, and within about 15 minutes, I can make it 72 and keep it there.
6: All right, 303-713-TALK. By the way, why do some, this is a text question I have, and you can also text us. We like you to call 303-713-TALK, but people do text us, and I can't pretend they don't. They love texting us at 747-999-5280. And one of the texts I got is pretty good. It says, why are some homes getting multiple offers in a weekend while I have a home that gets no offers? I asked Frank Duran, the real estate man, this before. He says it all comes down to pricing. Really, if you're asking too much, people won't even bother. They will not bother. The number one priority when you list a home is listing it for the correct price. You may think it's worth way, way more, but you have to ask for the right price. Now, here is the secret. And Frank calls it price bracketing. I don't want to give away his, you know, but look, not everyone does it anyway. Price bracketing is where you have a lower end of that bracket you may ask for, and then you get multiple offers within that bracket and end up selling it many times for more than the homeowner wanted to list it for. So the homeowner says, I want to get this much money. And then a good real estate person will say, you can't list it for that. You list it for less, you get multiple offers, and then you can end up getting more. So that's one of the reasons. Frank said the number one reason is that you're asking for too much money. 303-713-TALK, 303-713-8255.
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10: Hey, we're checking on a crash coming out of the tech center northbound 25 near 225. It's been pretty slow from Orchard. Ahead of that looks much better if you're making your way towards downtown. 225 in from Parker is still a little leftover volume from an earlier crash that we had. And on Parker at 225 got an accident also. I-70 westbound at York, we've had a center lane stall with backups all the way to the 270 interchange. And 270 is really jamming heading west off of I-70 through Vasquez. With traffic, I'm Jonathan Steele.
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6: 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Okay, mark your calendars, please, for the 27th. It's a Saturday, right? And it's going to be like 10 in the morning, only 45 minutes or so. I'm going to be there. What we're going to do is talk about Vestera Turnkey Wealth Builders. 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
10: Congo made news at the World Cup yesterday, managing a 1-1 draw against Portugal. 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
6: Tom Martino, welcome to the show. By the way, we talked about the right pricing when you list a home. Frank Duran is expert at that. Frank Duran, therealestateman.com. I'm serious. You can trust him. He knows what he's doing. He prices it. He gets multiple offers. He picks the great, most credible offer, and you end up closing sometimes more than the other guy was asking that was asking more. I am living proof. He's done this for me 1, 2, 3 times. Frank Duran, therealestateman.com, 303-920-1622. So Lori calls and says, hey, I have a friend who has a nephew. Let's get right to it. Ulysses, wait, was this... Was it? No, is Lori a new one? No, Lori's. Lori's a new one. We're working on that one with Ulysses, by the way, the judgment. And I misread. I thought that's what was the follow up. But anyway, as far as Ulysses goes, he does have a judgment against him. And, you know, he's going to probably have to do a bankruptcy. Let's go back now to Lori. This is another case. Dee, can you explain what's going on with Lori?
12: Yeah. You know, Tom, Lori called us a couple of weeks ago because her father, who's very elderly,
6: that's the one, right?
12: Remember, and not altogether there, was approached by a roofing company to do not a roof, but fascia and downspouts and gutters and stuff like that. And Lori Lori had two problems with what happened. One was they did all this work, they charged $38,000,
6: right?
12: And she feels that, she felt that that may have been overpriced,
6: right?
12: The second problem is that they approached and signed a contract with her father who may not have had the wherewithal with all to actually, you know, genuinely sign or not sign a contract. So I can't really speak to the ability of her father to enter into a valid contract, but we did investigate the quality of the work and the pricing. Lori, does that sound about right? Does that sum up your concerns?
13: Yes. And they approached him last year too, and he did a contract with them last year, and I got him out of that one.
12: Mm-hmm. And this one was too late, right? By the time you found out about it, it was...
13: Mm-hmm. Yeah.
12: Well, look, let me address the quality of the work and the price. You're very familiar with our in-house expert, Excel Roofing. We did ask... Great people. We did ask them to go out there and look at the work that was done and tell us a couple of things. One is, what is their opinion of the quality of the work, and not their opinion of the price that was charged, but what would they have charged for it, right?
6: Right.
12: And
6: it wasn't, it was less, but not that much less.
12: So now Excel told me they're actually already familiar with the company because they had been out there to provide a bid on roof repairs or roof replacements. So
6: okay.
12: Lori was already familiar with the company. She felt comfortable inviting them back. So here's the report I got back from Excel Roofing. And I'll give you the conclusion first. The most important part for me was quality. So here's what they write, and I quote, "The quality of the installation was extremely high. The workmanship appeared very professional and top tier." And if Excel Roofing says that, I believe them 100%.
6: Right.
12: Now, I did ask them to estimate what they would have charged for the job. Now, there's a little bit of noise in this because we don't know if the original company opened it up and found some surprises that they had to address in the meantime, right? But I said, look, assuming there are no surprises, what would you have charged? And they sent me a very detailed estimate, and I'll tell you what it was right after this.
6: And we're going to give you the detailed estimate, but the bottom line is you didn't pay that much more, and the quality of work is good. So we'll talk about that coming up on the Troubleshooter Show. 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
10: ABC News, I'm Brian Clark. The Supreme Court unanimously ruled today that a law banning gun ownership from any person who uses drugs illegally violates the Second Amendment. ABC's Devin Dwyer covers the court.
3: The decision does set new limits on how the federal government can go after gun owners simply for having a history of drug use, and it was especially welcomed by millions of American cannabis users who have had to disarm or risk up to 15 years behind bars.
10: Vice President J.D. Vance briefing reporters on the memorandum of understanding the U.S. signed with Iran to end the fighting. It's reopened the Strait of Hormuz. The deal has faced criticism from some Republicans and many Democrats. Heavy rain creating dangerous conditions along the Gulf Coast. A flash flood emergency has been issued for Picayune, Mississippi, where 3 to 5 inches of rain have fallen, and another 3 to 6 inches of rain are possible today. This is ABC News. Defense Secretary Pete Hegseth criticized U.S. European allies for what they did during these strikes on Iran.
4: These allies, they put America's sons and daughters, our sons and daughters, at risk by denying them the predictable access, basing, and overflight that never should have been in question at all.
10: He says as a result, the U.S. will review its force posture in Europe. Home security appears to show an explosion in the sky minutes before a small plane crash in Laredo, Texas.
22: A dashboard camera in a car traveling in the opposite direction shows the plane owned by charter company NetJets sliding down the highway, taking out light poles before breaking into at least 2 pieces. ABC News contributor, retired Colonel Steve Ganyard.
23: The airplane was fully controllable all the way to impact. So the question will be, why were those engines not producing enough thrust?
22: The 2 pilots and 3 of the passengers were hospitalized in stable condition. Joshua Bayer, the founder of an Austin company that supports tech startups, was killed.
10: I'm Brian Clark, ABC News.
24: It started off as a normal day. I felt fine when I arrived at the plant.
25: Ruth Junius's life was about to change.
24: Then I dropped my keys. 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
26: A new emergency evacuation route has opened in Jeffco's Genesee community, providing a crucial third way in and out of the area. The $8 million project addresses concerns about limited access during emergencies. The mile-long road has already been used 3 times for medical emergencies since it opened in May and is reserved for emergencies only. Local fire crews emphasize the road's importance in a high-risk wildfire area. Boulder's using cattle to prevent wildfires. The city is expanding its grazing program, hoping the cows will get rid of the weeds and other dead vegetation in the area. This will hopefully reduce fine fuels in grassy areas, which can cause wildfires to spread. And the Chaffee County Sheriff's Office is searching for a suspected arsonist after finding a couple of trees near the Pike San Isabel National Forest doused with gasoline. They also discovered a bottle filled with gas hanging from another tree. That's the latest. I'm Brenda Stewart.
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10: Hey, we're checking on a crash coming out of the tech center northbound 25 near 225. It's been pretty slow from Orchard. Ahead of that, looks much better if you're making your way towards downtown. 225 in from Parker, still a little leftover volume from an earlier crash that we had. And on Parker at 225, got an accident also. I-70 westbound at York, we've had a center lane stall with backups all the way to the 270 interchange. And 270 is really jamming heading west off of I-70 through Vasquez. With traffic, I'm Jonathan Steele.
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28: 45 years strong. Solving your problems. Answering questions. Taking complaints. This is the Troubleshooter Show. Now, Tom Martino.
6: Hello, Tom Martino here. Welcome to the show. Get your calls in. If you have a problem, a question, a complaint, let us know what's going on. We will try to help you. We have experts standing by we can get to in a phone call. And here's the important thing. The sooner you tackle a problem, the better. If someone's putting you off, they took money and they're not completing work, or you bought something and the quality was sadly exaggerated, or someone misrepresented it or lied to you, or you're having problems at work. There's not a problem, I don't think, after all this time, 45 years, I don't think there's a problem that we haven't handled. Almost everything, even relationships sometimes we've got in the middle of. When it comes to one woman, for example, I love going back to my memory banks. One woman, this is not funny, but it happened. It, honest to God, happened. She gambled away her home on a weekend with a gambling site.
12: Wasn't there a movie about that called Lost in America? It was a mid-'80s comedy.
29: Nest Egg.
12: The Nest Egg. She gambled away the Nest Egg in Vegas.
6: Really?
12: Mm-hmm.
6: Oh, this farmer calls me.
12: Oh, God.
6: And he says, my wife was online, and she got suckered into this gambling site, and she put in her bank account for ACH, not just a credit card, but they wanted a bank account because she was doing some high-stakes gambling. And they lost all the equity in their home.
12: Oh, my God.
6: Yep. She gambled away the equivalent of that, and he said he doesn't know how he's going to pay it back. It was terrible. Some of it was on credit cards in addition to the equity. So it was terrible. You know, gambling is accessible right now online very easily. I mean, so is everything, by the way. You can have a girlfriend online, as Deputy Bo knows. 303-713-TALK, 713-255. Lori, welcome. Now, Lori called, and she said, I'm concerned about my dad. Endeavor Exteriors went out there.
12: Excel Roofing went out there.
6: Endeavor's the one that sold them.
12: I apologize.
6: Endeavor went out and did the soffits, fascia, gutters, and more, and about $38,000. We're not sure what they encountered when they did it. One thing we asked Excel Roofing to go out and check it because we love Excel. They're great people, and they said it looks good. The workmanship, quality, products all look good. Go ahead, D.
12: Yeah, they use the words such extremely high and professional and top tier. Now, they did provide me with an estimate of what they would have charged for that job.
6: Yeah.
12: And that's assuming there were no surprises, no rotten things that had to be replaced. They would have done it for $30,000.
6: Okay.
12: Now, it does sound like $8,000 is a lot of money. But however, Tom, I mean, companies have the right to have their own profitability standards, their own fee schedules. This doesn't seem outrageous. If Excel says, look, we did it, we would have done it for $6,000, that would have sounded outrageous. But 30 versus 38,000 for what seems to be quite a bit of work, I think it's a toss-up.
6: And the one reason she was concerned too is because she said she had previously got him out of another contract. What was that previous contract you got him out of?
0: It was for the same thing, but it was $25,035.
12: About a year before, right?
6: Was it the same exact, the same exact stuff for 25?
0: Yeah, I believe so, because I thought it was just for gutters, and when I called to get him out of that contract, the person I spoke to, who's the same one I've dealt with this time, said, no, it's not.
6: Mike is saying it's, Mike's saying a year can make a giant difference, Mike.
2: Yeah, that's 100% possible in the market we're in right now.
6: It's crazy, isn't it?
2: Because you had, I mean, we saw 8 to 25% increases in pricing year over year just from the start of the tariffs,
6: the
2: increased cost of manufacturing. Here in Colorado, with a lot of the labor laws that came into effect in the last 14, 16 months, it added 50% additional direct cost to labor in field labor in somebody's home. So it's not inconceivable that a $25,000, I'll give you my own experience.
6: Yeah.
2: I had what I was quoting last year for a furnace and air conditioning changeout at the low end for $8,900. The low end today is $13,500.
12: Good Lord. Mike, don't you think part of the increase in labor costs is due to the fact that there are now fewer illegals out there? So companies like roofing companies.
6: Do you think that's the case? Yeah, fewer undocumented workers.
12: They have to pay more for Americans than they did for illegals.
2: Let me just. First of all, we've never hired illegals.
12: Oh right, and I'm not implying into that.
2: But in the new construction and retrofit, not so much. In new construction, I ran a new construction company for about a year and a half in Arizona.
6: Yeah.
2: And I can tell you that when the Arizona put in the really started enforcing that the labor on the job sites need to be American citizens, it tripled the cost of labor on these construction jobs.
12: You know what I get from that is how badly the illegals are exploited.
2: Yeah, I would tell you that the people were taking advantage of. Like I'm neutral on the whole immigration thing because I came from Canada, I immigrated.
6: Well, no, but it should be lawful immigration.
2: It should be lawful, but
6: unless their lives are in danger.
2: I 100% agree. Yeah. I'm just saying the people who came here were treated so poorly.
6: Yeah, it sucks.
2: The ones that actually wanted to work.
6: It sucks.
2: Not the ones that just wanted our free government stuff, but they were treated badly. So, yes, the costs were less, but most repair and remodel guys were not using.
12: When the illegals vanished, it tripled the labor costs?
2: Tripled the labor costs in that market, and people stopped building houses around all the areas, like even in HVAC, but all of it, from stucco to siding to roofing to everything, they stopped building.
6: Yeah, but right now
2: they couldn't honor the contracts that they had signed.
6: According to this texter, he can't pay them any less than an American worker because they have all the same expenses. He says he doesn't save money.
12: Somebody said that
6: they hired people that are undocumented and they get great quality and hard work, but they pay about the same.
12: Okay, I don't disagree with any component of that text, but look at Mike's example.
2: Is he new construction or is he retrofit? Because in retrofit, yes, I don't think you can because you're on new construction, that's a race to the bottom in that industry.
6: 303-713-8255. Whatever's on your mind, and we've been talking about money, okay?
13: Hey, Tom.
6: And Yes, sir. Deputy Doc, go ahead.
3: I just want to say something. We have always said on this show that we guarantee the work and we will hold their feet to the fire if the work is not done, but the pricing is something we have no control over.
6: Yeah, we don't get into it. No, we don't get into
12: And pricing. Just to get back to Pat, you know, just momentarily here, her other concern, which there's nothing that we can do or I can do about, is they should not have approached her father again. Well, they did. And he was legally capable of signing a contract. And I'm really sorry to hear that. But what can we do now? We can't say, hey, give this guy a refund now that all the money has been spent on this job.
6: That's exactly
12: And the job is finished.
6: You're exactly right. So getting back to price, we're going to talk about options. Heretofore, people just replace. And Mike Robinson has come up with another plan we're going to go over in a little while here. So I want you to hang on because it's very important. I think it's very important, and I don't think it's a temporary solution. I think it can be a 10-year solution or more.

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1: Today's forecast calls for sunny skies, a little breezy at time with highs in the upper 80s. We keep it in the upper 80s tomorrow and head back to the lower 90s by Saturday with a chance of rain. I'm Brenda Stewart.
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4: 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Welcome to the show. 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Now, let's continue with the festivities and talk about this thing I was alluding to of refurbishment. And we mean real, true refurbishment. We're talking about you can't replace it, so you refurbish it. We'll do that. But I want to take some calls because, like I said, I promise people they never have to wait. So let me keep that promise. Jamie, talk about – did you want some advice on pest control?
5: Yes, thank you, Tom. Yeah. I think I'm so angry with myself. I think I made a stupid mistake.
4: What happened?
5: Well, first of all, I should say I have an allergy with wasps and bees. Bees, but wasps, especially hornets. I'm terrified of them. And the last week, a charming young man came to the door, and he said, you know, your neighbor signed up with us, and we're in the neighborhood.
4: Yeah. You didn't do a membership or a regular recurring charge, did you?
5: I did.
4: Did you obligate yourself for any length of time?
5: 2 years.
4: However, oh no!
5: I know.
4: Now, hold on.
5: According to the contract.
4: When did you sign it?
5: Yes.
4: When? When did you sign it?
5: June 1st. So it.
4: Damn it.
5: Damn it. Yes, I know it.
4: Because you have 3 days if it's signed at your door to change your mind.
5: And I know. Look, I'm angry.
4: How much is it a month?
5: It's like $89 a month.
4: And
5: I
4: can't
5: afford it. Now, I did read the contract finally, and I looked up this outfit. They are kind of a shady outfit. And it would cost $255 to get out of the contract.
4: Well, that's probably worth it. That's probably worth it.
6: I think so, too.
5: Yes.
4: I would get out of it.
6: What's the name of the company?
5: It's called Echo Shield, I believe.
4: Echo Shield.
5: What is that? Echo Shield Pest Solution.
7: Oh, yeah, I found them.
4: What is it called?
7: Echo Shield, one word, Pest Solutions.
4: Oh, yes. Man.
5: Yes.
4: So I would get out of it if I were you. I wish, you know, hey, Deputy Bo, why don't you call them and ask them if they'll be nice? They probably won't because these places suck.
6: I think they came through my neighborhood a few months ago, and one of my neighbors got in a fight with one of these door knockers and threw him out of the house. And I would certainly not let these people in to do any extermination. I don't think they know what they're doing. It's just a scam to get people out of money.
5: So, I agree.
7: Have they done anything yet? I mean, so what's the deal?
4: Yeah, the problem is she changed her mind.
7: Well, yeah, okay, that's one problem. But a more appropriate problem to call in would be, hey, they sprayed all these chemicals, and I got even more bees and hornets.
6: Right.
7: Is that what happened? What happened? What's the actual problem with their service, if any?
5: I haven't noticed anything. They did come out the same day. Some guy came out, and I had to leave, so I couldn't see exactly what he did. And I think he did spray. But then the other day, my neighbor came to me, and he said, did you sign up for these people? I said, yes. And he kind of went, ooh. And so I started looking up online on these people, and they have a regular little thing where they recruit. The kid who came to my door was a sweet young kid, and I thought, what a sweet young kid. You know, it's a scam. They have this, I think they have it down, and, mm-hmm. you know. And,
7: no, I get it. So you signed up. Tom, listen to this. Yelp, 1.5 stars reviews.
8: Oh, my God.
7: Times 382. So how are you paying for this contract? God. Did you give him a credit card number?
5: I did.
7: Oh, so look, Tom, what do you think of this?
8: She can contest the charge. They may come after her for breach of contract.
7: Well, hold on. What about this? Cancel the credit card immediately and have it replaced.
8: Right. Mm-hmm.
7: She already got some kind of service, so there's nothing to contest. Then some guy came out, sprayed some goo all over the place. So there's nothing to contest, right?
8: What do you mean? Like the quality or something?
7: Well, I haven't heard any quality problems. I think
8: her
7: main complaint has to do with the way they make
8: suggesting?
7: Their sales. Cancel the credit card, have it replaced with a totally different number, and make sure that your credit card issuer does not transfer the new credit card number to ongoing accounts.
8: You gotta make them really clear.
7: Yeah, you can ask them to do that, right?
8: To lock out that merchant. Even.
7: And then that's it. What are they gonna do? I mean,
8: here's the
7: extreme
8: thing. You're
7: is they'll sue her for $89 a month times however many months, but what are the odds of that?
8: Yeah, I wonder how aggressive they will be, because we're talking about 48 months, right? No, 24 months.
7: 24 months.
8: 24, so that total is 21. The total is 2136. You've already paid one. Have you already paid one payment?
5: Well, there's an initiation fee. Of
8: What? Of how much?
5: $179.
8: These guys suck.
7: That's the commission to the kid.
5: Well, look,
8: if I were you, I would contest the whole thing and say it was a scam. That's what I would do. I'd say the whole thing is a scam. That's what I would do.
6: And you don't want them in your house.
5: I blame myself. I mean, I have this fear of, you know, wasps. And I know I had a friend who had a fear of spiders. And I just reacted to that.
7: Sure.
5: I blame myself. I take responsibility.
8: But you can get one-time treatment that'll work sometimes, and even two or three times now and then. I mean, it just these subscriptions never work. In fact, Black Widow Exterminators on a referral list at referralist.com, this is what they say in their slogan. If you're paying for monthly pest control, you're paying too much.
7: Does Black Widow Pest Control address bees and hornets?
8: And wasps,
7: So, Jamie, give them a call. See what they would charge to do whatever they do to get rid of your bees, or at least keep them under control. And then consider
5: the bees, but the wasps and hornets. I don't know if that's possible.
7: Steve Black Widow would do that. Look them up on our referral list.
8: I can give you the number right now, by the way.
5: Oh,
8: it's 303-797-8640.
5: Okay. Thank you.
8: I do what Dimitri recommended. I would do that. I would stop payment on my credit card. I would get a new credit card or cancel that one, tell them you want to reissue and you want none of the old charges carrying over because you believe you were scammed. That's what I would do. I would or I would contest the charge, but I would not stand for it, especially they have like less than a 2 rating online.
7: And Tom, what do you think of this? If they do somehow give Jamie a hard time because they want the rest of this money, what if Jamie calls us and then we will try to help her deal with this company by actually asking them to get the hell away from Jamie and quit bugging her?
8: So let's do it one step at a time. Contest the charge, change your charge card, and be done with them. Just be done with them. And then I don't think they're going to sue, personally. I mean, I don't know. They might. You never know how desperate these companies get. But I know that they figure a bunch of people are going to cancel. They have terrible, terrible ratings. Terrible ratings. Betty, what is this issue with let's get started on this. What issue are you having with a title for your car, Betty?
9: Oh, hi. Hi. I live in Colorado.
8: Yes.
9: And I went to buy a car along with the warranty and the oil service.
8: Where did you go to buy a car, Betty? Where did you go to buy the car?
9: Auto Nation Honda on 104th.
8: Okay. All right. Auto Nation Honda. And what's the problem?
9: I never got the title. I paid cash.
8: How long ago did you buy?
9: May 12th.
8: Huh. Okay. Hold on a second. I'll come right back to you. I need to take this break. I don't want to rush you. So hang on. 303-713-TALK, 713-8255. 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
11: 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Dan Kaplis, afternoons at 4. This is Denver's talk station, 630 KHOW. Now, impact traffic.
2: Hey, we're checking on a crash coming out of the tech center, northbound 25 near 225. It's been pretty slow from Orchard. Ahead of that, looks much better if you're making your way towards downtown. 225 in from Parker, still a little leftover volume from an earlier crash that we had. And on Parker at 225, got an accident also. I-70 westbound at York, we've had a center lane stall with backups all the way to the 270 interchange. And 270 is really jamming heading west off of I-70 through Vasquez. With traffic, I'm Jonathan Steele.
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1: Hey, Tom Martino here. Welcome to the show, 303-713-TALK, 713-8255. Betty bought a car in May from AutoNation on 104th and says she doesn't have title yet. You won't get one for a while. It's going to be 60 days minimum, and you haven't even, you haven't been 60 days. It can take 60 to 90 days, Betty. But I want to ask you something. Just between you and me and everyone else listening. Are you looking for an excuse to get out of the deal?
2: No.
1: Okay. So you like the car?
2: Yes.
1: Okay. Did they give you a temp tag?
2: Yes. It expires on July 13th. And, So I have to go in there and get, another week before.
1: They'll give you another one. Give you another one. It's not unusual, just so you know, Betty. It really isn't unusual. Were you told you should have gotten one sooner?
2: No, I just was looking up things on the internet, and it said basically if you pay cash for a car that they usually give it to you in 20
1: days. Because they usually have it on file, but not always.
3: Like if they have to pay off a previous loan on that car, it's going to take a while.
1: Or it's in process. They might have already processed it for you, and it just hasn't come back from the county yet.
4: Or the state.
1: So I wouldn't worry, but you can call us back, Betty, and I promise you we will look it up or call them, but it's way too soon to call them now and start making noise. It really is.
2: Okay.
1: So thank you for calling. And anyone else, this is the kind of problem we like. So we can put your mind at ease. If you think you have a problem, we can put your mind at ease. In this case, 60 to 90 days, 303-713-TALK, 713-8255. Okay, so Mike Robinson with Smith Total Home. I love that name, Total Home. 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Now, there are people that have a system, and it's there, and it's working. Maybe a little weak. Maybe it won't last. Maybe they don't want to spend for everything right now. So you have an option that I love, the Smith System Rejuvenation.
4: Yeah.
1: Talk about that.
4: So
1: I think it's ingenious.
4: Here's the situation that we started running into more and more over the last couple of years. People have a system that might be under 15 years old, and it's no one outside the industry thinks about their heating and air conditioning system until it fails. Nobody goes, hey, I wonder if we should do some maintenance. And I love the Fix It 24/7 stuff. I mean, that's a great company. But, nobody thinks about maintenance. Nobody thinks about pre-need service. The July 4th when it's 100 degrees and it fails, that's when they figure out that their air conditioner needs work.
1: Right.
4: So here's what we found. We started going into homes and say, your system needs a new blower motor. It's dirty. The squirrel cage is dirty.
1: Right.
4: The system's dirty. And you could replace it. And back in the day, when you had a $2,000 or $3,000 total repair, you'd say, do you really want to put that into a 13-year-old, 14-year-old system? Because the new systems were $9,000.
1: Right.
4: Now the entry level new system is $13,500 or more.
1: Yeah.
4: If you're in Denver, it's probably 16 or 18. And then the higher end ones, if you got a 90 plus furnaces, you're talking $24,000 to $35,000.
1: Oh my gosh.
4: Yeah. So what we said is, look, let's do a system rejuvenation for you.
1: And you're really talking about all the major components.
4: Yeah. So we go in, we do the complete indoor and outdoor coil cleaning, pull and clean the blower motor. We check all the components on it. You need a capacitor, contactor, flame sensor, igniter.
1: You replace them.
4: All of those components are replaced, even if they're out of warranty. And we put a package together for the homeowner. Once we do that, We guarantee that system for 5 years.
1: Wow.
4: So that means that if
1: That's
4: you have
1: incredible.
4: Another component failure in those 5 years, we'll come out and fix it for free. What that does is it gives you a runway. You have to do the maintenance every year, and
1: yeah.
4: we're not.
1: Right, you're not told.
4: Ridiculous expense.
1: Just normal maintenance.
4: Normal maintenance so we can protect the system. But then that gives you 5 years to enjoy the current system if it's under 15
1: years
4: old.
1: And I'll bet you it wouldn't even last longer than 5 years once you do all that stuff.
4: It probably will.
1: Yeah.
4: But what this does is buys them some runway. Now you're talking about a $3,500 to $4,500 type repair and rejuvenation.
1: And it's worth it.
4: And it's worth it because now you buy yourself some time. You know it's going to need it in the next 3, 4, 5, 6, well, not 5 years because we guarantee it, but 5 to 7 years, it gives you time to plan for it, put some money away, and understand it's coming.
1: So after you do a new system nowadays, what are the new super-duper systems? Are they lasting a long time?
4: At each new iteration of enhanced efficiencies that come down from the government, in every time there's a new system and it comes in, they last less time.
1: Oh, my God.
4: They cost more money to maintain and service. And quite frankly, the energy costs to use it actually go up instead of down. So everybody talks.
1: Oh, it's crazy.
4: Yeah,
1: so they increase efficiency when it comes to emissions, but when it comes to operating, you're spending more money to get the same heat or air.
4: Yeah, and remember, they're getting their efficiency ratings in a test lab. That's not how it works in the real world.
1: Why don't you know, they should make people who make laws and regulations be experienced in the field.
4: Yeah, I got a better one for you that just came down too. Not a better one, but something that's just an asinine.
1: Ridiculous. What?
4: If you're a plumbing contractor in Colorado, you have to have your plumbing contractor number and your master plumber license on the back of every truck you have in your fleet.
1: What?
4: What happened? My guess is there was some congressperson here in the state, some legislator in the state, who had a bad experience with a plumber, couldn't figure out their license because they wanted to go after him, so they passed a law that every plumbing contractor in the state of Colorado has to have their plumbing contractor number and their master plumber license on the back of every truck in their fleet.
1: God, that's incredible.
4: Yeah, like, what is that about? Go on the state website and find out everybody's name, license number, and everything about them. Why do I have to put it on the back of my truck? And oh, by the way, the fine is really nice.
3: Wait,
4: if you don't have it.
3: Well, how much
4: is the fine? I
3: don't
4: remember the top of my head, but it's like $5,000 per truck.
1: What?
4: Yeah, it's insane. These are the things we deal with.
1: I didn't even know about that law. When did that come into effect?
4: I believe it was about a year ago.
1: And then what happens if you changed master plumbers? You have to do every single van again?
4: Yeah, update all your vans, yeah.
1: Is there an easier way to find out, though? If you didn't want to look at the van, how would you find out somebody's master plumber?
4: Secretary of State.
1: Yeah, and you can do it online now.
4: Yeah, online, just look it up, the company name. Everything's loaded. Their contractor license and the master plumber license associated with that contractor license is online.
1: 303-713-TALK. Listen, people, if you have a problem, you want to discuss something, maybe you have some of your own ingenious ideas on saving money. And if you have young people entering the workforce, what the hell are you? Are you helping them? Are you subsidizing them? Do you know what the average price of a house is in Colorado? It's $780,000.
4: What?
1: Now tell me something. How single family home, not counting condos and townhomes, $780,000. How can anyone afford that? Then add to that the cost, just the cost of operating a home.
4: Real estate taxes.
1: And hey, taxes insurance. And insurance. Yes, sir.
5: Is that the median or the average?
1: No, that's the average. The average.
5: The physical, the actual mathematical average?
1: That was the average, according to Frank Duran.
5: That's crazy.
1: Yeah, six something is the median. 6-something. The average was up there because they're so expensive. A lot of people are moving away. If you moved, let us know where you moved and why, and if it's working out for you. 303-713-8255. We got a lot to talk about on the Troubleshooter Show. The important thing is that we are talking about it, and we can help to solve your problems if you give us a call and there's time. 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
6: Now, impact traffic.
7: Yeah, we've got a truck that was hauling a boat stalled on C-470 westbound approaching I-70. He's kind of right in the middle of the highway there. They're standing around. They're looking to see what they can do with it. It's not jamming traffic, believe it or not. It's quite a hazard as you're coming up along the foothills there on C-470. Be extra careful. Still have a crash, though, in the tech center northbound at 225 left lane. That still remains backed up to Arapaho Road. East side of I-70, got a little bit of slowing west around Peoria. Even Pena running slightly heavy.
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23: Host countries Canada and Mexico taking the pitch today. Canada plays Qatar while Mexico faces South Korea. 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
1: Tom Martino, your troubleshooter, 303-713-TALK, 713-8255. So I asked Frank Duran of realestateman.com, great guy, by the way, if you ever have real estate buying or selling, you'll never do better. And he does free analysis of your home to see where it falls. He did whatever DMAR is. He sent me some stats. Denver Metro, whatever. Anyway, the end of May, listen to this, shows single family average close price, the average closing of a single family home, standalone home, $821,059. Now, come on. I mean, really, we're not all millionaires. How do people live? I need to hear from people. I mean, do you have kids? What are they doing?
25: Well, Tom, my three girls still live with me because they cannot afford to move out. They're 21 to 27 years old.
1: Well, they can't afford it. Who can afford it?
4: I have two.
1: You have kids?
4: Yeah, I have two of my stepdaughter and my daughter still live with us because they work full time. They have reasonably good job. They can't even afford rent.
1: Golly. So the Springs, though, you're from the Springs area. That's a little better than a metro area,
4: right? It's better than Denver, but still, I mean, you're talking the units are getting more units, so the price is kind of managed. And, you know, it's a hot topic, but the fact that we're removing a lot of people here illegally is helping bring down the cost because they're not taking up, you know, living spaces. But still, they tried it on their own. They moved back with us because they needed to save some money before they can go out on their own. And a home is, you know, even a condo, like these are, you know, it's $350,000 to $500,000.
1: Oh, that's in down there. Up in here, they're $600,000 or more for condos or townhomes. And believe me, people, I'm just telling you, do not get your kids into a condo or townhome right now, because they either have deferred maintenance or they have bad insurance where they're literally self-insured for wind and hail, which means almost inevitably an appraisal that they will have to pay at the time of a storm, an assessment. 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
27: ABC News, I'm Michelle Franzen. The Trump administration defending the memo of understanding signed between the U.S. and Iran.
28: Pushing back against critics of the deal, whom he cast as wanting the war to continue, the vice president said he didn't know if Iran can be trusted to change its behavior.
29: But isn't it worth trying?
28: The memorandum of understanding has the U.S. waiving sanctions and dropping its blockade to allow Iran to immediately sell its oil. Still, J.D. Vance insists the U.S. has Iran in an economic chokehold. While Iran's broader malign activities are not specifically mentioned in the MOU, Vance indicated the U.S. might strike Iran again if it begins funding terrorism. Stephen Portnoy, ABC News, The White House.
30: Gulf Coast states still under the threat of flooding from Tropical Storm Arthur. It's delivered up to a half a foot of rain per hour in some areas. In England, police say a three-year-old boy was thrown into a zoo crocodile enclosure at a wildlife park about an hour outside London. Police say a man has been arrested. The boy rushed to the hospital with serious injuries. This is ABC News. In Lower Manhattan, a parade for the ages celebrating the New York Knicks NBA championship win. It's been 53 years since the Knicks held the title. Crowds turning out early for the ticker tape parade where security was tight. ABC's Aaron Katursky along the parade route early on, too, as people tried to get a spot to cheer on their team.
31: The vibe down here is simply joyous. Nobody wants to miss this. We saw crowds of people crammed into the subway, streaming across on foot along the Brooklyn Bridge. Nobody wants to miss a celebration of these New York Knicks.
30: The head of the Apple warning purchasing their products can soon cost a little bit more.
32: CEO Tim Cook says customers should expect price hikes, telling the Wall Street Journal they're unavoidable. Cook did not say when the increases will take place or on which products they'll affect, but he did tell the Journal the upcoming price hikes are being caused by an ongoing shortage of memory and storage chips.
30: ABC's Sophie Flay, Michelle Franzen, ABC News.
33: No word in the English language is less convincing than probably.
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37: Colorado's tallest dam is complete, and the Gross Reservoir could serve as a lifeline for the state's water supply for the next generation, but it's facing a lawsuit that is stopping Denver Water from filling it. Denver Water's Jeff Martin.
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0: clean quality water is at the tap every time our customers turn it on. That's what this project's going to help us do.
37: The $600 million expansion project now sits in limbo as environmental concerns have pushed its filing to a federal appeals court, which will hear arguments at the end of July. The project to raise the dam by more than 100 feet will more than triple the capacity of the reservoir, but there are concerns over diverting water from the Colorado River. Denver Parks and Recreation is reminding park and trail users about the rules regarding e-bikes and mopeds. E-bikes are allowed on trails as long as they are Class 1 or 2 with a max speed of 20 miles per hour and working pedals. E-motorcycles and mopeds are not permitted. Violators may receive verbal warning, citation, and fines up to $500 for repeat offenders. And lastly, poor air quality alert is in effect till 4 p.m. today for much of the Front Range. With the latest check of the news, I'm Sam Speck.
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3: Yeah, we've got a truck that was hauling a boat stalled on C-470 westbound approaching I-70. It's kind of right in the middle of the highway there. They're standing around. They're looking to see what they can do with it. It's not jamming traffic, believe it or not. It's quite a hazard as you're coming up along the foothills there on C-470. Be extra careful. Still have a crash, though, in the tech center northbound at 225 left lane. That still remains backed up to Arapahoe Road. East side of I-70, got a little bit of slowing west around Peoria. Even Pena running slightly ahead.
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40: Dan Kaplis. Yeah. Afternoons at 4 on 630 KHOW. 45 years strong. Solving your problems. Answering questions. Taking complaints. 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Now, Tom Martino.
1: Hi, Tom Martino here. Welcome to the show. 303-713-TALK is our number. 713-8255. We've been talking about the economy and personal finance and how people are making it. Let's face it, people. I mean, it's damn near impossible. You can be a kid working your ass off, and you have to shack up or a roommate or have two or three people in a place to afford it, and that's a small place. Wages are not keeping up with prices. I'm not suggesting they should, but something's got to give. When you have the average closing price on a house for May, what are you kidding me? I was just told by Frank Duran, the average close price for May, single family home, the average, $821,000. Is there going to be a correction or what? What is going on? Do you have young people? What are they doing? Are they getting by? What are they studying? That's another thing. Where are they going to work? What are they going to do? There's confusion in the workplace. They're talking about people not having to work. Well, guess what? No work is no money. So if AI takes over jobs, people saying, oh, it's great, people aren't going to have to work. Well, what do you think you're going to do? Just get income automatically? Only a few nuts are for automatic universal income. The idea of that's ridiculous. However, AI is lightening the load of a lot of workers. And one of the major things under consideration, I don't know if you know this, Doc or Bo or D, but one of the big considerations, 4-day work weeks to save energy and to save, you know, it helps the economy, it helps the environment. They're saying 4-day work weeks. Get a little longer, people will actually be more productive. The healthcare industry, by the way, a big chunk of the healthcare industry is going to 3 days. Three 12-hour shifts. How would you like that? Would you like working three 12-hour shifts and then having 4 days off?
4: I would love that.
1: What do you guys think if you were working regular jobs?
4: I would love to have 4 days off. I've never had 4 days off in my life.
1: No, but I think 36 hours, three 12s, if you really work for three 12s or four 10s, and I don't even know where the notion of 40 hours came up, but whatever, it's up. I've never worked 40 hours in my life. I mean, I work all the time because I love what I do, and I say I work all the time. I'm thinking of things for the show or for Martino Capital or doing commercials, having meetings, but I don't say, oh, I'm working now or I'm off now. Do you, D? Do you do that?
5: No.
1: So your recycling business, I mean, when you get dressed up and go out and make calls, you don't think, oh, I'm going to work right now.
5: No, I mean, for me, my work is also my hobby, so I'm very fortunate in that regard. And it's always on my mind, and I always do work on the weekends and nights whenever I have time and whenever inspiration strikes. So I really don't want a shorter work week, because what the hell else am I going to do with my life?
1: Hey, Doc, do you miss being retired? Did you miss medicine at all?
6: You know, I was so burned out by the time, Tom, because of the specialty I was in and the fact that I was alone. I was on call all the time. So I don't miss it in that sense. But I do think that three 12s or four 10s is a great way to go. And, you know, it's funny. There was a short story, I think it was by Arthur C. Clarke, in the future, where you were getting fined if you didn't consume enough, because robotics and AI took over so much of the production that they produce at an incredible level. And in order to keep the system going, you had to consume and consume more and more, which is what we're getting into these days.
1: So people, I think, are getting discouraged. Younger people entering the workforce, getting married, having kids, frankly, honest to God, I don't know how they're doing it. They must get tremendous help from parents. But even parents, some parents are not doing well. And then if you're older on Social Security, I mean, it's getting to a point, seriously. I'm not sounding an alarm. I'm just talking practically. How are you making it? I want to know. I want to know if you're doing well. Or I want to know if you're not doing well. I'd love to hear from my morons. Those are the guys, the people, guys and gals who stream the show on YouTube and make live comments. I'd like to know how you're making it. What do you do? You know, sometimes I think what happens is people that have had houses already, they're paid for maybe, or mostly paid for, they're doing okay. But if they had to make a transition, what would they do? How would they make it? So anyway, It, you know who instituted the 40-hour work week? Who discovered that 8 hours, not working too hard, 8 hours, having weekends off would be good as Henry Ford.
4: Henry Ford.
1: Hmm. You guys knew that, right?
4: Did
1: you Google it?
4: Yeah, no, anyway. I did not. And he paid the best wages. I think it was $5 a day. So he had a streak.
1: But now more and more people are wanting a four-day work week. And again, AI is making that easier because it can take a lot of the menial tasks and get them done in a shorter amount of time. So while about 90% of the companies are still on regular work weeks, they say there is a move toward a four-day work week. Right now, they say 92% of the companies say that a four-day in UK, day work week trials are showing lasting gains. Of the one survey doing it in England, they said not 92% of the companies saying it's showing gains. They're getting more out of their people. They stay longer. And then they have their days off. And when they come back, they are much more ready to go back to work.
6: You know, Tom, in my practice, I did that with my nurses and medical assistants. They all worked the four-day work week. Each one of them got a certain day off. So they knew if they wanted to bring their kid to the dentist or had a doctor's appointment or whatever it was, they knew that every Monday or Tuesday, Wednesday, whatever it was, for as long as they stayed in the practice, they had that day off to do whatever they had to do. And I had no turnover for over 15 or 20 years because they didn't have to worry about losing time, and they got paid for a full week.
1: So the four-day work model, by the way, it's being tested more so in other countries than here. All over Europe and the United Arab Emirates and other countries, they are saying it's working very, very well. And I don't know when it will come to America, but I think it's inevitable. I really do. And part of it is the environment. It does help, they say, by taking pressure off of the environment, that the extra time you would spend at work for the 4 days is not going to make that much more of an impact, but you will save on people not being at work at the other times. Of course, that would depend on what they're doing. So give us a call if you have a question, a problem, or a complaint, or I really want to know how you are getting by. Personally, we don't take your full name, so you can tell us. What do? You have more than one gig? Are you

0: No, of course not.
1: My son bought a house a couple of years ago. 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He's not going to give that up.
0: No, of course not. 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
2: Hi, Tom Martino here. Welcome to the show. Some people tell me they're not getting by, and they basically are taking in roommates. Some younger people are tripling up on places to live. And they say, Tom, if you think it's difficult with regular jobs, even being a nurse and a healthcare worker is very, very difficult. Let's go to my text because I do have a lot of questions by text. And this is a good one. You talked about negotiating the price of a vehicle at one time. Now, I don't remember doing this, but I must have done it at some time in my career. 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Then they sell prepaid maintenance. That's not a complete ripoff since you will save money. Now, why do they do it? Because they want you coming back to that specific dealership, right? So they're saying, we'll give you a break, but you have to come back here. So just remember, when you pay for prepaid maintenance, you have to go back to that dealer usually. So it does limit your choices. I personally wouldn't pay it. I just wouldn't. It's just easy. Look at the car only. Negotiate the price for the car. It doesn't matter what the dealer paid. Doesn't matter what the factory sold it to the dealer for. It doesn't matter what it's selling for in the market. What matters is the fair price for that car. Do research. Now with AI, my God, we can tell what the actual average retail price is for a particular car. Don't buy the extras. When you are shopping a trade, do you know the secret? This is where dealers love to have you. It's called shopping with a trade. Because dealers can manipulate the price they give you for your trade and the price of the car and make you feel like you're getting a great deal when you're not. So you must compare when you're shopping with a trade. I'm going to give you some secrets. You compare the same vehicles, okay? It's not fair to compare different vehicles. So once you come on a vehicle that you like, then you shop the difference. Do you hear what I just said? Shop the difference. That means it doesn't matter what a dealer says they're selling you the car for. And it doesn't matter what they say they're giving you for your trade. It doesn't matter. When you're comparing trade deals, all that matters is the difference. So if you go to a dealer and they say, oh, we're going to give you $30,000 for your car, and we're going to and now you only have to pay $50,000 plus your car. Somebody else says, we're only going to charge you $35,000 for that car. And then they manipulate the but they give you less for your trade. Here's what I'm saying. They can make it sound like you're getting a lot for your trade. You end up paying more for the car. But the bottom line is, how much money is coming out of your pocket? Literally coming out of your pocket. That's shopping the difference. So when you go to a dealer, you say this: I have this car to trade in, like a 2022 BMW X7. I want to trade it on this 2026 Mercedes. How much is the difference? That's all you care about. How much do I have to pay in addition to this vehicle to drive away? Then when you get that price, you go somewhere else and compare. Now, you may hear people say, well, are you prepared to do business today? Here's what you're going to say. No, I'm not. I'm going to compare the numbers. So I need to know. I'm not going to take a lot of your time. I simply need to know the price. What is the difference I need to pay for this vehicle to drive away by trading in this other vehicle? And that will give you the honest to God best deal. Doesn't matter what add-ons there are, don't take any add-ons either. Add-ons are just profit centers for a dealer. I have never seen an add-on, never, not once, that you can't do better on your own, including insurance. If you know, or credit life. What is credit life? You're paying a diminished, you're paying in case, you know, you're incapacitated or dead, that pays your payment. You can get better just overall insurance from an insurance broker. Don't get it from a car dealer. So when it comes to add-ons, no, I can't think of any that I would buy, except there is one you can consider, because you're really not going to put in an insurance claim. But if you have fancy rims, and by the way, I don't recommend them, because I've never, if you see a fancy rim, walk up and look at them. You'll never see one that's not scarred. And they have deductibles. Are they worth it? Yeah, if you have a fancy rim, wheel protection, I would say is worth it. That's the one aftermarket thing I would buy. But I would never, ever get fancy wheels again, ever. If there's an option not to get the fancy, expensive wheels, take it. Because there's not one set of wheels right now. I guarantee you, if you're in a parking lot, look over at the car with the fancy wheel and look around it. You're never going to see one. Never. I don't care who you are. You're never going to see one that's perfect with more than a few miles on it. 303-713-TALK, 713-8255. Corey, what's going on with you? Welcome, Corey. Hey, Corey. What's happening, hey, man?
3: How's it going?
2: Good, man. What's going on?
3: A lot. I'll be honest, it's quite a bit.
2: Is this a rental or do you own the house?
3: This is a rental.
2: And how long you been there, Corey?
3: We've been tenants since June 1st.
2: Okay. And what did you notice?
3: So we're tenants by a rental unit managed by PPM Denver. We moved in June 1st of 2026. On move-in day, we discovered significant mold in the bathroom and along the main doorway of the unit. We reported it immediately in writing, and since then, we've been able to unable to safely use our bedroom, bathroom, or patio. The mold source remained active, and both of us have experienced itchy eyes and sore throats as they didn't do the remediation correctly.
2: Well, hold on. You said they didn't do it correctly. What did they do?
3: They just came in. They essentially tore out the vanity and the mirror without any sort of barrier for protection, brought it out to my patio and left it there. They put up a barrier of plastic without an air scrubber or any negative air pressure containment or HEPA filtration. There is no air scrubber running. And they tore it out with Sawzall and left it in front of my home till the next day to pick it up.
2: Well, okay, so have they, but is it now, Corey, is it now removed or not?
3: It is removed. However, the bathroom remains unusable.
2: Why?
3: Because it's completely torn out. There's no vanity. Oh. There's no sink.
2: What?
3: No plumbing.
2: Well, when are they going to fix that? When are they going to fix that?
4: And when are they going to move you into a hotel?
2: Yeah.
3: So essentially what I asked... the drywall was removed, but the mold source remained active. And
2: when you say the mold source remained active, the only mold source there is moisture.
3: Mm-hmm. Mm-hmm.
2: So what do you mean it remained active? Was there a leak?
3: It leaked all the way from the time of report on June 2nd till today as of June 18th.
2: They
3: remedied the leak. However, the mold is still, the wood is rotting on the actual structure of the unit. And essentially, when we requested temporary housing and a clear repair timeline in writing, both went unaddressed. And we cited the warranty of habitability. We asked for a completion date. And we were told it would be best for us to break the lease, take our deposit, and leave the keys.
2: So they're saying you can leave, which, by the way, is one of the remedies of the Habitability Act. But let me just ask you, why wouldn't you do that? Get rid of these people. Why wouldn't you do it?
3: Because the thing is, I'm not fully entrusting them to give me my $3,562 back in 0 cents once I give them the keys. They said that the check will be ready after, and they'll let us know when. However, I want an agreement in writing.
2: I don't blame you.
3: Expertise agreement, because I'm scared, and honestly, I'm facing homelessness again.
2: I don't blame you. Listen. I want one of our deputies to call. Guys, which one?
4: A couple of quick questions. How did they make you this offer? Is it via email or text message, or was it totally
3: both?
4: Oh, well, I don't want to say it's a guarantee, but there's your evidence that they will refund you your deposit.
2: How long do they say it would take?
3: They haven't given me any clear deadline or any time of completion ever since I asked for it in writing.
4: Corey, are you on any kind of subsidized housing? Do you get a voucher or any other kind of assistance with rent in this place?
3: No, I do not. I just paid a double deposit.
2: How much are you paying for rent, Corey? I'm out of curiosity. How much are you paying for rent?
3: $1,185 a month.
2: For a one-bedroom?
3: Correct, along with a double security deposit.
2: Golly. Hold on a second. Bo, will you go talk to him and make a quick call, even during the show? Let's just get a quick comment from these people on what they recommend.
4: Tom, what about this? What about Corey? Did they offer you, or did you ask for just a different apartment?
3: They denied me. They said that they don't have any other units available in my price range.
4: Okay.
2: Hold on. We're going to make a call. We're going to make a call over there. Walker, real quick, what is your comment, Walker, or do you have a problem? What is it?
5: Well, I just wanted to let you know I was born and raised in Denver. I lived there for my whole life. I'm 71 years old. I retired 2 years ago. I sold out my house, and I moved to North Carolina, and I love it down there. I'm listening to you onto the YouTube channel right now.
2: Wow. That's very cool. Well, thank you very much. How are prices there?
5: Well, my house sold in Commerce City for $465. Frank Duran sold it for me. I went down to North Carolina. I bought a house on 2 acres for $290.
2: Oh, my God. Oh, man. Thank you for listening, and thank you for chiming in. Yeah, people are moving away. They can't afford it. We have more coming up.
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1: 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Guaranteed human. Now, impact traffic.
7: All right, shaping up pretty well here for the lunch hour. I do have a little bit of volume. I-70 heading east between Havana and 225 is sluggish. 270 both directions, a little heavy out of Commerce City. And I-25 both directions also in and out of downtown, mainly between I-70 and Broadway. Even a little bit of traffic coming up out of the tech center from Orchard up towards Colorado. Got rock scaling in the high country. It hasn't closed the highway over Vail Pass, but we do have some hefty backups both directions between West Vail and Copper Mountain. With traffic, I'm Jonathan Steele.
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9: Yes. 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
9: Well, I think, you know, let's talk a little bit about doing business with anybody in the home improvement business in Denver, the family companies, because the environment out there is the family companies are strong and they do great work. But the reality is of it, there's so much going on out there where a big company is going to call in and they want to set an in-person appointment and they want to take 2 hours of your time just to come up with a price that's outrageous.
2: Are you talking about these companies that are now owned by private equity, Wall Street, getting in on home services?
9: Yes, absolutely. And they are buying them up like crazy.
2: Yeah, I think it's important you do business with people you know and you trust. How are you guys different?
9: Well, we're different in that, like, when we return a phone call for a customer that is inquiring about getting work done, we have to pick up the phone and dial it. You know, it doesn't go off to a call center that's going to call you repeatedly over and over and over. And then when you finally pick up, then they'll come online. With Euro, we pick the phone up, we send the text, we do all the follow-up. But the biggest thing, I think, what's really come to light in the last year is that there's one major company, I'm not going to mention the name, and you can only assume who the other company is because we're proud of our 5.0 ratings. But the difference, the same, Euro is doing all the work. Right.
2: This
9: Wall Street company.
2: But the other company is advertising that they do it, and then they send you.
9: Yeah. Well, here's the key. If you go into Google ratings on or Angie ratings with Euro Plumber, it's a straight 5.0. 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
9: But that same corporate company that used to use until we severed it here recently, used Euro for everything. 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The only difference being that Wall Street company is involved. 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
22: Hi, I'm Tom Martino, your troubleshooter. 303-713-TALK, 713-8255. Barry Miller's with me with Vestera Turnkey. Barry, let's talk about the 27th, 10 o'clock. People want to know if they're able to ask questions.
23: Absolutely. It's basically a 45-minute presentation, half hour, fully planned as part of the agenda for questions, and then I stick around afterwards for even more personal questions. You bet.
22: Exactly. And you'll give details, too, because people always want to know what's involved in being a landlord. I don't know how to really answer that. What is really involved?
23: For them, very little other than reading the property management agreement, which we have a copy of also, and knowing that we are there with them every step of the way, that we oversee the property manager. So our customer is basically hands-free, and that's why we call it Vestera Turnkey Wealth Builders.
22: Right, and people that own a home, they also a common question I get. Now, what happens at tax time? They do have to, you know, report the ins and outs, just like any rental, right?
23: Oh, yes, yeah. My usual response to what happens at tax time is something very good. But the details are you get a monthly report from the property manager and an annual report. We get that, too. And then if we need to, we'll help you look at that and turn it then over to your particular financial accountant.
22: It's very simple. It's money in and money out, plus whatever tax advantages you want to take. You can take depreciation. You can take it a lot up front, or you can take it over time. Your accountant can help you with that. But basically then, it's just owning it and letting it go up in value. But Barry, a lot of people, they're stung right now. Because they see Colorado and Denver and say, what do you mean wait for prices to go up? They don't understand. You're buying in markets where there is some upside potential.
23: Not only some markets, Tom. As you know, we do extensive research. We scour the country, 250 markets, and maybe a third of them are pretty good, but we are the very top. One, two, three, four, and five, the very top five for strength of the economy. That means jobs are coming in. And also highest appreciation. That means their homes are still appreciating, unlike what we've seen in Colorado now for over a year and a half.
22: I know. That's what people don't realize. There are pockets in the country doing very, very well where it's a buyer's market. And that's the secret, is finding those treasures.
23: Yes, and it's a difficult secret to find. It takes weeks and weeks of research every year, and then we have the base for 12 months, and we're constantly looking at it. I mean, 3, 4, 5 days a week, we're looking at the latest data to make sure that these are the very top 3 or 4 or 5 markets, the very top, not five of the top 20, the top five out of 60. And that's what we constantly do.
22: Now, when you find homes, do you often find more than one home that fits the criteria? And if so, then how does your owner pick one?
23: Okay. Hardly ever is there more than one. We are so choosy, so picky. We need it so problem-free.
22: All right.
23: We need the most popular neighborhood. So, no, typically it's one, and they do
22: all
23: not
22: right.
23: have the
22: decision. Hang on, Barry. I'm going to come right back to you. I'm going to come right back to you and give the date out right after this.
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0: Here's a look at the roads across the metro area this afternoon. Volume starting to pick up in the usual areas for your afternoon drive. Northbound I-25 is slow from Santa Fe to Spear, and southbound I-25 is also slow headed into downtown. I-70 is sluggish in both directions from I-270 to I-225, and there is a crash on eastbound Isla approaching I-225. With a look at traffic, I'm Vita Urbonis.
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13: 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Meanwhile, Mexico will look to build on its hot start facing South Korea.
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5: ABC News, I'm Michelle Franzen. In Chicago, former President Obama addressing the crowd at the dedication ceremony of the Obama Presidential Center, saying the open space and presidential museum marks history and also hits home for him, where he met his wife, Michelle, in the city and launched his career in politics.
6: It's an expression of thanks, an acknowledgement that so much of what I hold most dear, I owe to the people of this city and the people of these surrounding neighborhoods.
5: The center opens to the public tomorrow. The U.S. lifting its portion of the blockade in the Strait of Hormuz, and ship traffic starting to pick up following the memo of understanding signed by the U.S. and Iran. The terms include resuming talks on Iran's nuclear program, easing sanctions, and freeing up frozen Iranian funds, the U.S. says, if Iran keeps to the deal. In New York, the New York Knicks treated to a ticker tape parade today after becoming the NBA champs, fans turning out along the Canyon of Heroes. This is ABC News. In California, a raisin company heir now facing hate crime charges.
7: Bruce Lyon is a 64-year-old heir to Lyon Raisins, one of the world's largest raisin companies. He's now charged by L.A. County's district attorney with a felony hate crime count for allegedly threatening to kill a rabbi neighbor at his home in Pacific Palisades. He was arrested after allegedly making repeated anti-Semitic and racist remarks toward the rabbi. In a statement, Lyon Raisins, based in Fresno, says the alleged conduct does not reflect the values of Lyon Raisins. Alex Stone, ABC News, Los Angeles.
5: World Cup play underway in several U.S. cities. Ticket scams are not the only thing fans need to worry about.
8: In the run-up to the FIFA Championship, Customs and Border Protection agents say they seized $6 million in fake jerseys, toys, soccer balls, sunglasses, and a host of other products labeled as official FIFA gear. That's only at the Port of Houston.
5: ABC's Jim Ryan, CBP, says the counterfeits are coming from China. Michelle Franzen, ABC News.
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10: Three Colorado motorcyclists, including two sheriff's deputies from Larimer County, have died after a crash in Idaho.
11: The Idaho State Police says all three were hit by a pickup driver who was also from Colorado after she tried to pass another vehicle. The three victims are 35-year-old Ethan Powers of Timnath, 45-year-old Jeremy Coleman of Loveland, and 26-year-old Nathan McCormick. Powers and Coleman were deputies in the Larimer County Sheriff's Office. McCormick was Coleman's son-in-law. The investigation reveals a 60-year-old woman from Colorado Springs crossed a double yellow line when she hit the motorcyclist. She's now facing charges. I'm Rob Dawson.
10: Some homeowners in Superior are receiving notices from their HOA for brown grass on their lawns, despite the statewide drought emergency and calls for water conservation. Residents argue that the brown grass is a result of efforts to preserve water, not neglect. The HOA notice asks homeowners to address the issue within 30 days. The Rock Creek HOA defended its action, stating that a drought condition does not exempt properties from maintenance requirements. With the latest check of the news, I'm Sam Speck.
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13: Here's a look at the roads across the metro area this afternoon. Volume starting to pick up in the usual areas for your afternoon drive. Northbound I-25 is slow from Santa Fe to Speer, and southbound I-25 is also slow headed into downtown. I-70 is sluggish in both directions from I-270 to I-225, and there is a crash on eastbound Iliff approaching I-225. With a look at traffic, I'm Vita Urbonis.
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33: Hey, Tom Martino here. Welcome to the show, 303-713-TALK, 713-8255. What's on your mind? How can we help you? What we do is we try to help you any way we can by simply answering your questions. And for that, you have to call us. And you can call us at 303-MARTINO, 303-627-8466. And you can get right through if we're on the air. If not, you leave a message and we promise to get back to you. So pass that around so people do not have to be taken advantage of. Let me get to some text messages here. And by the way, we will love you to call. And again, another number is the iHeart number, the 303-713-TALK, 303-713-8255. Tom, you were talking about buying new cars and what to avoid and not to buy any add-ons at F&I. I've had people that disagree, okay? People that disagree all the time. But first of all, this person said, I bought the windshield warranty and glad I did. I already replaced my windshield three times on my 2022 Tacoma and didn't pay anything because of my warranty. You can get the zero deductible for your regular insurance as well. And what I'm saying is you will pay less with your regular insurance than you will through an aftermarket the dealer is offering. That's all I was saying. And somebody else said they never buy the theft protection because if they get their car stolen, they want a new car. And I don't blame them. I do too. I mean, I don't know why they think I'm going to pay for LoJack or I'm going to pay for an etched windshield. No one has yet to tell me how an etched windshield helps with theft. I don't even get what it means. Anyway, we're talking about the economy and how are people making it in general. How the hell are you making it? It is so difficult. And people have their ways and their thoughts. Tom, I'm 63, divorced, Colorado native, $80,000 a year. I moved to Tennessee due to the cost of living. Even in Tennessee, things are getting expensive, but I have very little debt. I planned to buy a home, but can't afford even in Tennessee. It's very disheartening. I have a 401k and a savings account, but it's not enough for retirement. Wow. I plan on calling you for advice. I've listened to you for years. Well, in your situation, as I said, Martino Capital that I started for myself years ago and made it public, you know, over the last few years, we will give you free financial advice to anyone who calls us. If you decide to use our services, that's fine. But we will give you free advice, honest to God, no obligation whatsoever. And there's probably a few things you can do to make life more tolerable. As far as some other questions, let me get to them real quick. People who are texting, where are they? Okay. People want to know as far as ETFs. They said, when I said exchange traded funds were really good investment strategies, they said, didn't they lose money during the Great Recession? Some ETFs did lose some money, but they were more speculative. You can buy, you know, and there was one S&P 500 ETF that did lose some money. That was a very terrible time.
0: Tom, there was also a money market. Also, money market funds were going down in that asset value.
33: No, no.
0: They went below a dollar.
33: It was crazy.
0: For the first time in history.
33: No, it was crazy, some of the stuff that that really, you know, that took a bath. There were people that were really hurt. Okay, so I do have these questions. Let me get to them. All right. By the way, why does a windshield cost $2,000? That's why people are getting the coverage. You know why? The sensors.
0: Well, it depends on what car you're talking about.
33: Yeah,
0: I have a friend who had a Range Rover, and it cost $1,800 to replace. But in my 4Runner, those windshields cost $220 all day long.
33: Yeah, well, that's very odd. That's the lowest one I've ever seen.
0: Okay, so I just got a quote on my 07 Town car, $247 from Beverly Hills Auto Glass.
33: Why can, so replacing a windshield in most cars have all these sensors, so it's $2,000. Key fobs are around $600, okay? And that's just the way it is. Okay, hold on, here's one. First of all, how do you know when a repair shop is selling you unnecessary work? Okay, here's the deal on that. You don't. What you need to do is trust them, or you ask for the old parts. You are allowed still to ask for old parts, and you say, I want. Now, if they have what's called core value, they say, well, we have to turn in the core in order to get you the price. Say, I want to see it before you turn in the core. And you're just going to have to, like, it, first of all, if you have to do that, I say, don't bother using these people if it's that bad.
0: Yeah, you're at the wrong shop. If you don't trust them to the extent that you want to see the old parts that they replaced, that's the wrong shop.
33: Okay, let me get to these questions here. Like I said, there's some, and by the way, I paid, okay, a roofer knocked on my door after a hailstorm and wants me to sign paperwork. Okay, we've talked about that before. You do not have to sign paperwork to get a roofer to check your roof. They said it was for liability purposes. They're lying to you, okay? Mm-hmm. They have their own insurance. They do not have to get the homeowner to sign anything for them to go up on your roof and to do the work or to do the inspection. Never sign at the door, period, for them to explore and look at your roof. 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I'm just telling you, shop around. And you know how I feel. 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And by the way, I'm narrowing these down. So if you texted me and you hear the question, it's because I parsed it out of your text. I'm not doing the whole thing. Well, there are a lot of contractors who just cheat the government. They don't want to claim their income. That's up to you whether you want to do business or not with them. Some of them don't want you to have any recourse. And once you pay cash, it's different than paying, for example, with a credit card. With a credit card, you can contest a charge. So many of them want you to pay in cash, or they want you to pay in a way you can't take it back, like a check. Then they go and cash the check right away. Look, I don't have a problem with that. Again, if, you know, what I care about more than anything is that you check the contractor out, really check them out. And if they can't give you numbers of jobs that they have done recently, then I wouldn't use them. I mean, actual numbers of jobs that you can call and talk to homeowners. People sometimes get names and numbers, but they don't actually do the checking. They say, oh, he gave me references. Did you check the references? No. Well, what good are they? You got to actually check them out. Another thing you want is to check with suppliers. Suppliers know contractors really, really well. And subcontractors, ask them, who do you use for plumbing? Who do you use for this? Who do you use for that? There is nothing wrong for asking business affiliations to, and when you ask about them, they will have a complete picture. And then, of course, you go online. Dee went online just earlier today on one contractor. She would have found out had a 1.9 rating, and all she had to do was Google it, or was it? And it was Yelp, right?
0: It was on Yelp, and there were 350 some ratings with an average of 1.5, and it was for that exterminator contractor.
33: Okay. If I buy a car as is, what protections do I have? None. Except direct lies. Now listen to what I'm saying. The word as is, the words, should mean as represented. So it's as is, but the representations supersede that. So unless the contract says, I understand I am purchasing this as is and no other representations, blah, blah, blah, or this supersedes all other representations. But if they tell you it had a

0: computer too, because you also want to know, has the computer been cleared? Because if they clear a code in a computer, that almost always tells you something. Almost always. 303-713-8255. So as I said, I do have Martino Capital, and there's a reason I started it, because I don't like the model of financial advisement. So what I've done is I put together a company for people, okay? Do you know how your money is being managed? We believe your portfolio should not be into a generic model managed with other people similar to you. I use artificial intelligence. 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
7: From the True Green Weather Center.
8: Today's forecast calls for sunny skies, a little breezy at time with highs in the upper 80s. We keep it in the upper 80s tomorrow and head back to the lower 90s by Saturday with a chance of rain. I'm Brenda Stewart.
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12: Hi, Tom Martino here with Dee and Bo and Doc. And the gang, Major Mark Major, off for the day, for the week. They've been cruising. Hey, Carlos, what's going on in your life? What can we do for you?
13: Hello. So last year I put in a electric bike order with a company called Bear Trail Bikes. And they were offering a basically a free e-bike with the state credit of $450. So you just had to pay a $50 tax credit. They quoted at the time 6 to 12 weeks of fulfillment time, but I've heard that they've gotten thousands of orders, and that 6 to 12 weeks came and went, right? And I kept trying to get in contact with them. Eventually, they started blaming the state, saying the state wasn't releasing funds. But as of April, late April, they kind of just stopped communication altogether. I'm struggling to get my $50 back, and I've disputed the charge with my bank now.
12: Well, hold on. Did you put it on a credit card, that $50?
13: No, debit card.
12: They should undo that debit. They wouldn't do that for you?
14: No, he said that
13: they're working on it now. I just put it in. I was trying to get a little more time to see if they fulfilled.
12: But let me ask you something about the credit. How did that EV bike credit work? Can you tell me how that worked? Because I mean, I've heard of it, but I never used it. How does it work?
13: So from what I understand, last year they were offering $450 towards an e-bike up until the end of the year. So I placed it back on December 21st to try to get that credit. And from what I understand is once you purchase the bike, the state credits the the company, and they provide them with the credit, and then you just basically take the bike. But most other companies are, you know, $450 off of like a $1,200 bike or a $1,300 bike.
12: No, I get what you're saying. But this one was saying for $50, we're going to let you buy the whole bike.
13: Correct. Yeah.
12: Were they on the website? They have to be listed as a Colorado e-bike retailer, an approved retailer. Were they?
13: Yes, they were. And from what I've understood, they delivered a lot of bikes at the beginning of the year. A lot of people got bikes, but I think they just started running out for some reason or something happened.
12: Is that program still going on, by the way?
13: They paused it. I think the program itself is with the state, but they are no longer taking orders is what their website says.
12: So, but didn't you get approved for the 450?
13: Yeah. Yep.
12: Did the state take it back? Where do you stand with that?
13: I can't get any information from the state. Basically, that's what I'm looking for, where my credit is of, you know, that amount.
12: I'm not sure how they credit. I think it's a tax credit, and you have to actually have to show the receipt for purchase, and then the money that you owe, you take $450 off of it. It's a tax credit. Do you understand that?
13: Yeah, but is it a tax credit for me or for the company?
12: It's for you. That's why I didn't understand what they were saying. They don't get the tax credit directly. The state's not going to mail them a credit. Here's how it works. You go to a qualifying e-bike retailer. You buy the bike. Now you put in the receipt and you fill out the paperwork when you do your taxes. So let's say you owe $800 in taxes. You're going to subtract $450 from that. And then that's how you get reimbursed. It's a real tax credit. It's not a check that goes directly to the retailer. Are you reading about it, Dee, or are you reading something else?
14: No, I'm reading about it.
12: It's a tax credit, right?
14: Well, yeah, but however, I've never seen this before, but it's a tax credit that, according to the Department of Revenue, the qualified retailer may request advanced payment of the credit earned when filing its quarterly report of completed retail sales. So it looks like
12: He's right then. They actually can go ahead and say, I sold him a bike, give me his credit.
14: Yeah.
12: But how do they know what he's going to owe in taxes, though? That's what I don't understand.
14: Well, I don't think it's dependent on what you owe in taxes. I think it's just
12: I don't think it's a grant.
14: It's a giveaway, because if the retailer gets your tax credit, it sounds like everybody can qualify for this tax credit.
12: Yeah, that's the part that is weird. Anyway, who did you talk to anyone at the state? Because we'll call for you.
13: I've put in a complaint.
12: It is no. I just looked it up on the state. It is a tax credit. However, it is very, very much like a point of sale giveaway. You buy the item, you pay full price, you file your tax, you claim the credit. The credit reduces it. However, Colorado structured the program differently. You buy the bike, the retailer reduces the purchase price and later claims the tax credit from the state. But what I don't understand is, how do they know if you even have a tax credit?
14: The Department of Revenue comment is silent on that matter, but there is going to be no credit in this case whatsoever because there was no purchase of an e-bike.
12: Right.
14: All our caller did was put down a $50 deposit, which he has subsequently disputed with his debit card. So the entire deal didn't even happen. There's going to be no tax credit.
12: You're going to get your $50 back, no doubt. You really will. But you were supposed to purchase and complete the purchase. But didn't the bike shop say we're not going to complete the purchase because the state is pulling back?
13: No, they did send an email back in April saying to contact legislators to release tax credits.
14: That's going to go far.
12: This is a crazy. Did you know about this? Is it income dependent, or can anyone get a? I would have taken a $450 credit on a bike.
14: What are you going to do with an electric bike?
12: I have one. I love them.
14: Oh, all right.
12: EV bikes are cool. Do you know why they're cool? Because, you know, they're not freewheeling like a scooter. No. A good EV bike. provide you is pedal assist. So right. you get to go out and you sit, exercise, and you can use as much assist as you want. So you can use a little. You can, first of all, you use none. Uh-huh. You can use light or medium or heavy. And it's mine is pedal assist. It's not freewheeling. The freewheeling bikes, you're right. They're like, they're, you know, you're not biking. You're not exercising. Mine lets me go further. I exercise a little less, well, but I go further.
14: Especially in the downhill part of your journey. And then you take a little less exercise on the uphill part of your journey.
12: Yeah, it's true. But you still get out and about, and it does help you. You know, you do pedal. You do get fresh air. You do get out. And as I said, what it does for me is it allows me to go out without me worrying about getting really tired, because I just put on maximum boost, and you pedal, and it helps you propel. Well, it doesn't – it never does it all for – well, mine doesn't do all for you. It does an assist. And
14: well, Tom, that's what old-fashioned mopeds are for.
12: Well, mopeds are like a little motorcycle, though. They just do everything.
14: Yeah, but they have the pedals. You can pedal a moped, and then stop and go. With
12: yeah, I guess they were a pure. I guess by every sense of the word, they were maybe the original EVs.
14: The original hybrid of the concept.
12: Yeah.
14: Human-powered and gasoline-powered, the way God had meant it to be.
12: Carlos, here's what I want you to do. Hang on and see if your bank credits you. And if not, then we will. Did you pay? If you paid this company the money, they should refund you, and we'll have somebody call for you.
14: And I see their refund policy right on their website, by the way, Tom. Yeah. It says customers may request.
13: Responding.
14: Right, right, right. So their policy is just not being executed by the company.
12: But we'll call for you. I mean, I would rather you wait a few days to see if your bank takes care of it, but then we'll be happy to put someone on it for you.
14: We just can't do both, because we can't request a refund if there's already a dispute placed. Otherwise, you'd be double dipping.
12: Exactly. 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
18: Here's a look at the roads across the metro area this afternoon. Volume picking up in the usual places for your afternoon drive. Northbound I-25 is slow from Santa Fe to Speer, and southbound to I-25 also slow headed into downtown. I-70 sluggish in both directions from I-270 to I-225. And we're looking at some slowing on westbound I-270 approaching Vasquez. With a look at traffic, I'm Vita Urbonis.
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12: Hello, Tom Martino here. Welcome to the show. 303-713-TALK, 713-8255. John, welcome. What's happening, John?
27: Hi.
12: Hey.
27: Thanks for having me on.
12: Yes, sir.
27: Quick question. I'm looking to do a reverse mortgage, and I got CMG off your website.
12: Yeah, good people.
27: Are they as good? Are they good as any? Okay, good. Because they're
12: They're actually better than any. John is really going to take time to go through all of your options personally. How old are you, John?
27: I'm your age, 73.
12: Okay, and how much equity do you have?
27: Well, right now we have 190 on it. It's a townhome. And they're going, it's Zillow, if you can believe anything they have, is somewhere between 510 and 550.
0: Yeah, yeah. So you take the whole loan to value, and the least you're going to get, the least is 50% loan to value, and then you subtract your first, and whatever's left you can have in a line of credit.
27: Okay. Yeah.
0: So what did Zillow say, by the way? Zillow's, it's not bad for townhomes. What did Zillow say?
27: It had a range of 510 to about 540-something.
0: Let's just say 500 to be on the safe side. And if you do, it's hard to say. So you do 50% of that, the least you'll get. And that's 250, so you owe 190. So, but let me explain what that does for you. Not trying to talk you into it. But let's just say worst case scenario, only 50%, only 500. So you have 60,000 left. If you leave that 60,000 in a line of credit, it's not going to accrue any interest, but it will grow every single year by about 6%. So every year, so by the time, let's say, you know, you're 80, you will have quite a bit of money built up that you can borrow from and not pay back.
27: I see. Okay.
0: That's how it works. Okay. But I think he might be able to do better on those numbers. Did you have something else, Ack said?
27: Well, real quick on that, so is if I take money out of the line of credit, then that just drops the amount of earning interest on, right?
0: Right. You don't pay interest on that line of credit. In fact, as I said, whatever the line is grows. So if you have 60 available, you'll have more than that the next year, more on that the next year. And it really does accumulate pretty well. It accumulates at the same interest as your loan.
27: Oh, okay. That sounds good. Okay. The other question is on the HVAC. You had a guy on. I caught the tail end of it. Didn't get his name or whatever. He was talking about a rejuvenation thing for...
0: Right. Now, are you in the... Where are you located?
27: I'm over in Westminster.
0: Okay. He's doing this in the Springs. I think he goes as far as Castle Rock. Here's what he was saying. First of all, how old is your system, John?
27: Well, it's 12 years old.
0: Oh, well, that's not terrible. But if your system, for example, what he would do is replace the major components and guarantee it for 5 years. But I'll bet you, if you called Fix It and you talk to them and say, you know, I talked to Tom, maybe you should talk to the one of the managers and say you're looking for a refurbishment, and as opposed to a complete replacement.
27: They put my furnace, Fix It 24/7, put my new furnace and water heater in last fall.
0: Oh.
27: And they've been fantastic. I mean, it's great.
0: Oh, okay. I thought you said 12 years.
27: It was, but what they found when they were out doing cleaning, and on both of them, and a bunch of water, apparently, I guess from the condensate or whatever, got down in there, was rusting out the heat exchanger.
0: Oh, that's terrible. Yeah.
27: So we got a whole brand new system, and man, it's been working great.
0: Yeah, they're good people.
27: Pretty much, yeah, they're great. And the water heater, it needed enough parts to fix it, where it was only about 25-30% more to put a new heater in. So that's what we went with.
0: Yeah.
27: You know, 12 years old, they'd had their day. But on the HVAC, the HVAC tech was out. The motor, it's a American Standard system. The motor on it was, you could see all the oil was on it, leaking on the motor.
0: Yeah, right.
27: And he said, we need to replace this. When he told me, just replace the motor, which I found out online I can buy for $300 myself.
0: Yeah.
27: Put it in, but they wanted $1,900 some dollars to replace that.
0: Well, that's a lot of money, but they go by book pricing. You're not going to get any other company to do it cheaper. Of course you can buy it. Listen, if you can do it on your own, you can buy components much cheaper because these companies aren't putting their names on the line. They're just selling you a part. But there are a lot of people, John, listen, there are people who choose to buy parts and hire someone to put them in on the side or hire. I don't mean on the side from these companies, but like an independent guy or a handyman. And again, you know, there aren't any warranties or anything, but some people, that's all they can afford.
27: I don't plan on going. I think what I need to do is, that's part of the reverse mortgage thing, is figuring out how to pay for the new AC.
0: Well, you could easily get enough to do that. You could easily get enough. And listen, if you're going to stay in your home, John, you're not going to make any payments. You're never going to be asked to leave your home. It's not a bad deal. It really isn't. And even if you do want to leave your home someday, I mean, in about 99% of the time, you sell your home, you have enough to pay off and still have money left over. They design them that way. But you'll never owe more than the house. I think it's a pretty good option. Now, are you married?
27: Yeah.
0: Okay.
27: My wife's the same age as me, so.
0: Okay, so you'll both qualify. That's wonderful. So if one goes before the other, you don't have to worry about cashing in that loan or selling the house.
27: Right. Now, on the HVAC part of it, what's a ballpark idea what a full, replacing the whole thing should run?
0: Are you talking AC and furnace or just one or the other?
27: No, furnace did the fall. It's brand new. And the thing the guy told me, the tech said, if that motor, we haven't run it since he was here in April, if that motor goes out and freezes up the compressor, it can damage whatever's inside here and fluid all down into the furnace and the furnace
0: cover. Here's what I want to explain to you. Okay? That could happen. Now, the chances, I'm just going to tell it like it is, because I've been on the air. Look, I've been doing this 50 years, and I'm going to tell you the straight truth. All of these companies, they're wonderful people. They really are. They're telling you the truth. But they're giving you worst case scenario, okay? The chances of that seizing up, killing your compressor, and leaking on and killing your furnace, that's really a long shot. Now, I'm not telling you that a leaky motor is a good idea, but they don't often seize, okay? I want you to why don't you get even another opinion? Because there's always power in opinions. Why don't you call Apple Air, okay? And talk to Todd. Call Apple. Let me give you that number. 303-733-2813.
27: Kind of funny you mentioned. They're the ones that put in the furnace before this.
0: They're good people. Didn't you find them to be good people?
27: It was our first year in the house. We came into the first winter, woke up on a February morning, and it was like 10 degrees in the house. And they came right out, and they had the thing in about 10 hours.
0: You know, here's something people ask me, and I really want to, I have to take this break, but people ask me, how do you represent more than one company? Because not one size fits all. And there's wisdom, as the Bible says, there's wisdom in much counsel. And I think you can't go wrong shopping around. I got to take this break. More coming up.
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18: Here's a look at the roads across the metro area this afternoon. Volume picking up in the usual places for your afternoon drive. We're seeing slowing already on northbound I-25 from Downing all the way up to Spear, and on southbound I-25 from I-70 to Spear as well. I-70 is slow in both directions between Brighton Boulevard and I-225. With a look at traffic, I'm Vita Urbonis.
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0: 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John Fuller, he's a personal injury attorney. He's filled in for me on the show. 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No red tape. No long waits for a calendar appointment. Call him. Say, I want to talk to John. 303-597-4500. Get back to where you were before the accident. 303-597-4500.
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0: Hi, I'm Tom Martino, your troubleshooter. 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
0: But they can do it. 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
5: ABC News, I'm Michelle Franzen. The Trump administration is defending the memo of understanding between the U.S. and Iran. It reopens the Strait of Hormuz, but it also allows Iran to sell oil on the free market and rebuild their military. ABC's Britt Clinett has reaction.
6: Now, it also empowers them politically in many ways. They've been able to survive this entire war when there were proclamations at the beginning that regime change was going to happen, that it was viable, and they've proved that that hasn't happened, even though they may have Navy impairments and have been able to have some wins on that front in terms of the U.S.
5: The Supreme Court ruling a Texas man who admitted using marijuana and was charged with unlawful possession of a gun was unconstitutional. Justice Neil Gorsuch wrote the opinion and said it's a narrow decision but doesn't end the government's power to take guns away from drug users. And the threat of life-threatening flooding continues in the Central Gulf and Southeast today. This is ABC News. World Cup games underway today. Yesterday, the English men's national soccer team opened its 2026 World Cup play with a 4-2 victory over Croatia. But it's what happened before the match that's getting the attention of police.
7: The Londoner pub in Dallas has become the favorite gathering spot for English fans to watch the matches played in nearby Arlington. Before the Three Lions played Croatia, Dallas police were called when the Brits got too rowdy. The England fans reportedly drank 5,000 beers at the Londoner, draining the taps, tipping over tables, but spending more than $40,000 before they were kicked out. Jim Ryan, ABC News in Dallas-Fort Worth.
5: In New York City, also some fun today. Tens of thousands of fans turning out to celebrate the NBA champions, the New York Knicks, cheering along the ticker tape parade, including the Canyon of Heroes. The first time in more than 50 years, the Knicks hold the title. Michelle Franzen, ABC News.
8: Federal government has begun construction on an FDA lab building in Lakewood. The $228 million project at the Denver Federal Center in Lakewood includes more than 16,000 square feet of new microbiology lab space and 14,000 square feet of new chemistry lab space. The new lab will expand the FDA's research capability to manage foodborne illness outbreaks and ensure product safety for food, drugs, and cosmetics. It's scheduled to be completed in early 2029 and will be the FDA's only biosafety level 3 facility west of the Mississippi. Denver Parks and Rec is reminding trail users to follow the rules. Summer crowds mean more safety risk for trail users. Denver does enforce a trail speed limit of 15 miles per hour. Trails manager Adam Lynn says dogs must be leashed.
9: So we're trying to avoid dogs running out of the way and tripping bikes or other people.
8: As for e-bikes, only Class 1 and Class 2 pedal assist models are allowed. Park rangers are on patrol this summer to watch for violators. And a suspect is still at large after a man was stabbed on an RTD bus in Denver earlier this month. The investigation is ongoing, and anyone with information is urged to contact Metro Denver Crime Stoppers. I'm Sam Speck.
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10: Here's a look at the roads across the metro area this afternoon. Volume picking up in the usual places for your afternoon drive. We're seeing slowing already on northbound I-25 from Downing all the way up to Spear, and on southbound I-25 from I-70 to Spear as well. I-70 slow in both directions between Brighton Boulevard and I-225. With a look at traffic, I'm Vita Urbonis.
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26: Hey, Michael, I've got a great deal for you. If you don't say the word Iran today, I will send you $19.80 back.
27: You probably have yourself a deal, because I don't have it in my POS today. Again, that's a story that, first of all, yesterday we wasted an enormous amount of time.
28: No, we have no problem with wasting time around here on this show.
27: But we want to waste it on our terms.
28: But, great googly movie. God,
27: it was just awful. So, yes, I will do my very best. Because it's not in my POS. So, there.
28: We did get a couple of text messages, and I hadn't seen any talkbacks yet, but I'm sure it will be. There is no 10 a.m. for the podcast. The reason is...
27: Do you want to listen to that?
28: Nobody wants to listen to that.
27: No, it was Trump for a full hour. I don't know what about yesterday made me think about this. But sort of like Cousin Eddie showing up at Christmas time. Or you've built, you know, you live in a, let's just say a moderately nice, not some gated community, not like Bomar where they're trying to gate off, you know, the streets or whatever, which is a hilarious story.
28: Somewhere in Highlands Ranch.
27: Yeah, just, you know, average place in Highlands Ranch. And you wake up one day. And you go out to get your newspaper on the driveway, which nobody does, but we'll just, you know, that's what we'll use as the example. Or you go out to water the plants. Or you go out to just, you know, take the dogs for
28: a
27: walk.
28: Take the dogs out.
27: Yeah, whatever. And you realize kind of all of a sudden that the house across the street, or that, you know, the house is kind of in the middle. Because we're kind of in the middle. You realize it's dilapidated. It doesn't fit. It's contrary to everything else that happens, and it's low rent. It's just kind of like, and suddenly you're embarrassed. That's us, Dragon. That is us.
28: It takes a lot to get us embarrassed. I mean, look at us.
27: I'm not embarrassed. I'm just saying that the book ends like Ross and Mandy. You know, they, well, first let me just say, I've been on air a hell of a lot longer than they have. But putting that aside, you know, Ross comes in here and is all intellectual and does all this stuff. And then, you know, and then Mandy comes in and Mandy's got all of her stuff that she does and blah, blah, blah. And then there's you and me right here in the middle. Just kind of that, what the hell is that? We're just the, we're the pimple in the butt of KOA is what we are.
28: Are you saying we're the eyesore of the neighborhood?
27: We're the eyesore of the neighborhood. Oh. And I was thinking about that for two reasons. Two reasons. One is there's a text somewhere. I'm not going to go through and try to find it. But really thanking us for the kind of program that we do. And it was just
28: you're welcome. Just don't listen to the Santa Claus.
27: I take that back. It wasn't text. It was on my X feed. Somebody talking about, why don't you quit lying? You know that you love what you do. You know that you really do respect your audience and that you try to treat them with the respect that we deserve. And blah. It was a great, and I forget what, I don't even remember what the tweet was about.
28: We do love what we do. We just don't love who we work with.
27: Right, we just don't like each other. Right. But that's typical in a low rent neighborhood. Do you think all the meth heads in the same meth house like one another? No, they're just in the meth house because that's where the meth is. We're just here because that's where the control board is and the microphone is. That's why we're here. And then the person preceding me was, and I said to him, very sarcastically, "Well, you're a lot braver than I am." What about what? I said, "Well." Trying to explain a Supreme Court ruling that you haven't even read yet. I said, that's pretty brave, because I'm not going to talk about that ruling yet, because that ruling just was handed down 30, 40 minutes ago. But I'm not going to do that. But, you know, but that's Ross, and that, you know, that's fine. And then, you know, by the time Mandy gets around, she may talk about it. But she'll have some, you know, hoity-toity topic to talk. And then you and I are sitting here in the middle, just... We are the pimple on the butt of KOA.
28: We're the middle
27: and
28: child.
27: I don't care. I don't care. Because that person on X is right. We absolutely freaking love what we do. And despite our joking about 12 goobers and one alternate, and we really do respect and admire the audience because... we both come in and try to do the absolute best we can, which may not meet the standards of KOA, but we just don't give a rat's.
28: Yeah, it doesn't mean quality.
27: Right.
28: It just means
27: we do whatever we want to do. And we just, you know, management's, you know, we said to management many, many, many times, are you sure you really want to do this? Are you really sure you know what you're getting into? Oh, yeah, we want this,
28: We're going to dirty up the place.
27: Exactly. We're going to dirty it up. And I think that there is a segment out there that, you know, when I think about the KOA brand, which even as a teenager, a guy that loved radio as a teenager could pick up WLS, KLRD, KOMA, you know, KOA, I could pick up... KFY, I could pick them all up because at night, you know, and being where I was in the middle of nowhere, those radio waves just came everywhere. And now here we is on that blowtorch. And we are just we're the cousin Eddie that just kind of pulled in.
28: Redheaded stepchild.
27: Yeah, literally redheaded stepchild. And the guy that's got the bald spot on the back but has got the receding hairline taken care of, thanks to advanced hair. The whole point being, yes, we love what we do. And it reminded me of someone that I can't get my mind off. It's a German man that I can't stop thinking about. He goes by the name of Freddy. Freddy, kind of fitting, right? Freddy? By the way, I've got 2 hours and 45 minutes to go to earn $19.80 from... girl dad. He goes by Freddy. And Freddy came to watch his country, Germany, play in the FIFA World Cup. Germany opened up in Houston. And before the match, he started driving. Atlanta, Tennessee, Alabama, down through the South of all places. And he started posting what he saw. Just a guy with a phone narrating his astonishment. That's my word, not his. But I think when you hear what he says, you'll see he was astonished. And somewhere in Tennessee, he walked into a Buc-ee's. Here's what you need to know happened next. This is a grown man, a man from one of the richest, most advanced countries on earth, Germany, not some struggling place. Oh, they've got problems. We've all got problems. And he walks through the doors of Buc-ee's, and he stops cold. He counts them. 50 gas pumps. A wall of food that runs longer than a city block. A bathroom so clean you could probably lay a baby down on the floor. He picks up his phone, and he posts 5 words that, at least when I first last looked, had been seen 24 million times. That's 24,000,000. 24 million times. And what did he say? Dude, this is a gas station, question mark. So I guess I say it differently. Dude, this is a gas station? And everybody in the country laughed. Of course we laughed. Because to us, it's just a Buc-ee's. It's where you stop to take a whiz on your way to the lake. And it's, you know, it's a Tuesday. Or today is a Thursday. But I've been thinking about Freddie, and I've been thinking about us. Here's what I believe. I believe, and have for almost my entire life, that perception is reality. I believe the way that we see a thing is the thing for you. Maybe not for me, but it is for you. And I believe that the cruelest trick that familiarity plays on human beings is this. It takes the miracle that you live inside of, and it makes that miracle invisible. Invisible. You go to the beach, or you live on the beach, you stop hearing the ocean after a while. I think this country has stopped hearing the ocean. I still make a point every day, at some point, whether I've turned westbound on 470 or I'm going west on Hamden or west on 70 or Tamara and I are going somewhere on Highlands Ranch Parkway to head west, I look at the mountains. I don't want to stop hearing the ocean, and I don't want to stop seeing the mountains. So let's put Freddie on the witness stand for a moment. He's not a politician. He's not a flag waver. He's not somebody paid to love this place. Here is a stranger, a man that has his own country. He has his own flag. He's got a grandma who lives, you know, who's cooking. He'd put up against your grandma's and my grandma or my wife or your wife any day of the week. Here's a man who won't even show his face on camera. He has no brand to build. He's got nothing to sell. A man with no reason on God's earth to flatter us as Americans. But I want to tell you what he saw. Because he can still hear the ocean. And he can still see the

0: Open, stock floor to ceiling, a kid could walk in and buy motor oil, or maybe a fishing pole, or get a birthday cake for a his mother because he forgot he's gonna buy a birthday cake from Walmart for his mom. He could buy a pair of blue jeans at midnight, and the only thing that might hurt him is the candy rack at the register or whatever it is, at the what do they call those things where you impulse buying at the checkout. We don't have a word for that, but I'll tell you what the word is. The word is abundance. And we are so soaked in abundance, drowning in it, that we've gone numb from the neck up. But Freddie turned on the tap and he drank our water. He didn't think twice. In much of the world, you think twice. You think about your children's stomach. And here the miracle just comes out of the wall, cold and clean, and we let it run while we brush our teeth, and we never once say thank you that we got water, that we can just like keep running while we're brushing our teeth. Or like I do. Not TMI, but I tend to do everything in the shower. I brush my teeth, I shave, I do everything. I just let the shower continue to run. I never say thank you. I probably should. And then Freddie discovered the Waffle House. 1 o'clock in the morning. He'd been driving all day long. And Freddie and his buddies fell into a booth at Waffle House at 1 o'clock in the morning. And Freddie posted his review. And I quote, "Great food, great prices, and friendly staff. 10 out of 10. We will be coming back." You and I drive past a Waffle House and we laugh. How many times have Dragon and I joked about a Waffle House? But do you know what got him? It wasn't the hash browns. It wasn't the fake eggs. It wasn't anything else. It was the friendly staff. At 1 a.m, some stranger behind the counter, smiling at a carload of foreigners, a bunch of foreigners, slinging eggs and saying, "Y'all drive safe now." Because where he comes from, you don't smile at strangers. Because a smile at a stranger marks you as a fool, or maybe a mark or a target. But here is a soul at a Waffle House in the dead of night, smiling at him like he's somebody's cousin from home to visit. To them, it's nothing. It's just manners. It's just Tuesday. But to him, it was the kindness of an entire civilization handed over the counter with a cup of coffee and a, "You all come back now." And it wasn't just him. The deli owner gave a group of British fans free lunch just because they come all the way to eat. A fire department in Atlanta gave a carload of foreigners a tour and sent them home with free T-shirts. In Houston, a man tried to give Freddie the city, care packages at his hotel, a tour of the police department, barbecue with the chief, a ball game where he shook hands with the mayor. Strangers for no reason at all. We just call that a Tuesday, too. Well, we should be calling it Thursday. Now, I want to talk to you about your father or your grandfather. Whoever it was in your line who did the hard thing so that you would not have to. Because somewhere back there over your shoulder, somebody bled for the boring miracle that we're right now sitting in.
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4: Here's a look at the roads across the metro area this afternoon. There is an accident blocking the right lane on northbound I-25 approaching 6. We're already seeing backups to Downing. I-70 is closed in both directions between Veterans Memorial Tunnels and Central City Parkway due to rock scaling operations. Volume really starting to pick up in the usual spots for your afternoon commute. With a look at traffic, I'm Vita Urbonis.
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17: Today's forecast calls for sunny skies, a little breezy at time with highs in the upper 80s. We keep it in the upper 80s tomorrow and head back to the lower 90s by Saturday with a chance of rain. I'm Brenda Stewart.
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21: Today at the World Cup, teams will start to play their second group stage matches. 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
21: 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Meanwhile, Mexico will look to build on its hot start facing South Korea.
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23: Once again, it's Ken from Sarasota, Florida. Hope you're doing great today. And what was it that President Trump was talking about yesterday? What was that country that he kept talking about? His magnanimous, I can't even talk today, his boisterous outlook. Ken well, Lancaster.
7: We care. Don't remember. Bye. It's on the podcast. That's not up because that second hour was all him. But I think it was France. I think he was talking about France. Yeah, I think it was France. So we're talking about Eddie. I got cousin Eddie on the brain now. We're talking about Freddie. But let's move from Freddie for a moment. And let's talk about your father or your grandfather. Whoever it was in your line who did the hard thing so that you wouldn't have to do the hard thing. Because somewhere back there, somewhere over our shoulders, somebody bled for the boring miracle that we are standing in right now. Somebody dug some wells so the water would come out of the wall. Somebody strung the wire so the lights would come on. Somebody laid the road, mile after back-breaking mile. Somebody put on a uniform, and they never came home. They never came home. So that a Walmart could stay open at midnight without a man with a rifle standing at the door. Somebody built this. Not the monument, not the Grand Canyon, not the skyline. This, the ordinary, the daily, the it's so normal you can't even see it kind of thing. And we have inherited that. We didn't earn it. We were born into the answer to a prayer that half this planet is still right now on its knees praying for, begging for. Clean water, an open door, a safe street, a full tank, a smile from a stranger, and we call it Thursday. They call it heaven. Now, I know what the cynic in the back is going to say, because I'm that cynic in the back of the room. He's going to say, oh, Freddie's playing it up. Freddie's kind of leaning into it. Freddie's now working the crowd. Maybe is a little bit. But here's what the cynic misses. And I think it's the whole point. It wasn't Freddie's reaction that mattered. It was our reaction. 24 million people stopped scrolling to watch a German man lose his mind in a freaking gas station. Why? Why did that hit so hard for us? Because for the nanosecond or the 30 seconds, whatever it was that you stood on that post, we got to borrow his eyes. We got to see the thing we live inside of as if we were living in it for the very first time. And something in all of us, something we had buried under the bills, the traffic, the outrage of the day, something in us went, oh, huh, look at what we do have. And then he did the thing that got me, the thing that I haven't been able to shake. He was somewhere out on a southern highway, and Freddie turned on his car radio. A song came on, a country singer, Ella Langley, somebody he'd never heard of in his life, someone I've not heard of in my life, and Freddie loved it. Freddie played it again. He heard it on the next station and the next. He started calling Ella the soundtrack of his trip. And then this German tourist did something that'll make every one of us listening right now sit up just a little straighter. He called into a local music radio station, and he requested that song. You know what the music jock did? Put Freddie on the air. Now, Freddie says that was the most surreal moment of his entire trip. Not the stadium, not the gas station, not the Buc-ee's, but the moment that a local radio station, somebody doing what I'm doing right now, but doing in a music genre, in some town he'll never see again, took his phone call and put that stranger's voice on the air over the music that he had fallen in love with. It snowballed because Americans, we can't just appreciate it. We have to grab it and we have to build it into something even bigger and bigger and bigger. So the singer, Ella, heard about this. Ella was in Oklahoma City. Ella Langley brought the German kid to her concert to meet him. All of it because a stranger called a radio station. And the radio station jock said, hey, sure, buddy, come on. You're on the air. What you doing? I think that is the most American thing I've heard all year. And where did it happen? On a radio. He came here to watch football game, a soccer game. And instead, a stranger from across the ocean drove our highways, ate at our diners, the ones that we make fun of, and he called one of our radio stations, and without meaning to, he read us our own testimony back to us. He held a mirror up, a mirror we had long since stopped even looking into, and for the first time in a very long time, looking through his eyes, we took a moment and we believed it. Now, I'm not going to ask you to love this country this morning. You're grown. You'll feel what you feel. I might try to influence that. I might try to, as I said at the very beginning of this, I've always believed, you just can't convince me otherwise, perception is reality. And I believe the way you see a thing is that thing for you. And that familiarity plays a cruel trick on the human mind. We forget. We don't hear the ocean. We don't see the mountains. So I'm going to ask you to see it. For just a second. Can you do it for just a second today? You're grown. You'll feel what you feel, but I'm just going to ask you for a second to just see it. to do the one thing that familiarity stole from us, stole from you. The next time you're standing in line at the grocery store, you're annoyed. Somebody's got 16 items in the 12-item line. Oh, my God, it's the end of civilization. Or you're annoyed and checking on your phone. Put your freaking phone down and look up. Look around at the shelves groaning with food. Look at the bread lines, every kind of freaking bread you could possibly imagine. And the stupidest thing I think that we have, every kind of bottled water you can possibly imagine, when you got it right there at the faucet. But look. Just look. Look at the lights. Look at the stranger behind the register. Look at the door that's wide open, the street outside where your kids can ride a bike. Look at that radio in your dash that'll take a lonely man's call at the edge of night and make him feel for at least a second or two, maybe a few minutes, like he's home. I'm just asking you to look at it the way that Freddie did. Why? Because you and I are standing inside the answer to a prayer that has been prayed over generations for throughout humanity. So the very least that we can do, the least we can do, is stop, notice. And just one time before we die, because we're all going to die, like the commercial says, say thank you. He flew an entire ocean, drove across the entire southern United States to watch a soccer match. And that's the guy that reminded us where we live. Do we really need that? Or are we mature and wise enough that we can look for ourselves?
0: Listen closely.
1: Nancy, will we see you on the people's picket line? We need you there.
0: Or a picket line might sound like a pickup line.
2: Oh, I have been waiting for a pickup line. Yes.
0: Dan Kaplis, afternoons at 4 on 630 KHOW.
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31: Hey, it's Joe Pags coming up. 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Plus, Major General John King. 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And more on the Joe Pags Show. 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

0: right there with you, Michael. I live in a house just over the hill from gorgeous mountain views. But if I leave my house and drive to the top of that hill, the mountains explode in my vision. I prefer that to having them out my window every day and not even bothering to notice them. By the way, I do love America.
1: Amen. Goober 1267 writes, Michael, great dialogue. My father, born 1913, grew up plowing peanut fields behind a mule, went into business, sent me to college, lived long enough to be able to sit on his couch and watch a man walk on the moon, trying to give my kids, grandkids, the same hand up. Michael, why are you bashing the Waffle House? Goober 2200. I love it, always have, so I'm not in your group. I didn't say we don't love Waffle House. I said we just make fun of Waffle House, because that's what we do. You should know by now that what Dragon and I usually make the most fun of, we're probably actually engaged in.
2: Things we like.
1: Exactly. Or 2149, Mike, only 50 pumps. He was in the Buc-ee's. It was in the lower half according to size. And this one hits home with me, 9358. Michael, the Germany guy Buc-ee story reminds me of the Russian leader being shown a U.S. supermarket in the 60s. He was blown away. I've had that exact experience. When I was the undersecretary, I hosted a Russian delegation, including a gentleman that eventually became Vladimir Putin's defense secretary, defense minister, Sergei Shoigu. And I brought them to our townhome in Alexandria. They were, now this was just a typical townhome, four stories, colonial style. There was a basement. We had, on one of the, I think on the floor where the bedrooms were, I kind of vaguely remember it. We had a big, laundry room. They wanted to see every inch of that townhome. They wanted to go stand in the backyard. They wanted to go walk over to the park. They did everything. They were mesmerized by it. Something that we just took for granted. One time when I went to Moscow, we were staying in one of the Marriotts close to Red Square. And it's protocol. So one of the detail, for the security detail from the entourage and, some low-level person came in to get me and escort me to the motorcade. When they came in, they asked if they could see the room. And, the interpreter and my CIA person that was with me nodded, let them see it. And I asked later, why? Because they've never seen the inside of a Marriott hotel. That's what it's like to live in that kind of communist country. And we take that for granted. We took our townhome. Look, it was a nice townhome, don't get me wrong. It was a great townhome. But they were mesmerized by it. A laundry room in your own house? A washer and a dryer and a place to hang things up and fold them and everything? Holy cow. Yeah. We just need to look. And look over our shoulders and remember that we didn't get here by accident. We got here by a design plan and hard work, and that's what's going to take to keep this place alive.

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1: Here's a look at the roads across the metro area this afternoon. There is an accident blocking the right lane on northbound I-25 approaching 6th with backups to Downing. A vehicle fire off to the right shoulder on eastbound C-470 after Colorado Boulevard. And we are seeing slowing in both directions of I-25 headed into downtown Denver. I'm Vita Urbonis with a look at traffic.
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17: Supreme Court's decision was unanimous, ruling that a long-standing federal ban on guns for unlawful users of any controlled substance is unconstitutional, especially as applied to a Texas man who simply consumed marijuana several times a week and was prosecuted.
18: Reaction is mixed following the memo of understanding between the U.S. and Iran, with some criticizing terms that allow Iran to sell oil on the open market for the first time in decades. Gulf Coast states under a threat of flooding from Tropical Storm Arthur, delivering up to a half a foot of rain per hour in some areas. And in New York City, an estimated 2 million people turning out along the parade route and surrounding areas, cheering on the New York Knicks today, celebrating the NBA champs. This is ABC News. In Texas, NTSB investigators are on scene of Sunday's small private plane crash in Laredo. That plane was flying from Mexico and bound for Austin. The NTSB says the plane's so-called black boxes have been recovered.
19: The investigation into the crash is only just beginning. NTSB air safety investigator Mitchell Gallo says he arrived early Thursday morning and that his team will work to figure out why the plane owned by charter company NetJets slid down a highway before it broke apart. He says they have a lot of work to do.
20: We need to collect the basic data and then kind of funnel it to a tighter scope.
19: One person on board was killed, but the crew survived. Five on board were injured. Surveillance video appears to show the plane circling Laredo before it came down on the highway. Alex Stone, ABC News.
18: Gunmen attacked the main airport of Niger's capital today, killing 11 soldiers and two civilians. Michelle Franz in ABC News.
21: A mandatory evacuation is still in effect for some people in Fremont County along County Road F45 for a wildfire. The KO fire broke out late this morning along State Highway 115 just south of Fort Carson and near Pueblo and El Paso counties. Right now, there's no containment of the fire, and Pathfinder Park is now open to receive evacuated animals. The Lone Tree and Castle Rock Police Departments, along with South Metro Fire, are hosting a day of fun and games for community kids. First responders join games like dodgeball and ultimate football to help kids enjoy the summer sun. Lone Tree Police Lieutenant Scott Vandenberg says it's a fun day on duty.
22: Just the kids' eyes when they see, you know, the little car and they get to discover the stickers when we hand those out and just the high fives and the smiles. It's great.
21: He wants kids to come away knowing officers are there to help. That's the latest. I'm Rob Dawson.
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1: Here's a look at the roads out there right now. There is an accident blocking the right lane on northbound I-25, approaching 6, backups to University. A vehicle fire blocking the two right lanes on eastbound C-470 after Colorado Boulevard with stop-and-go traffic from Broadway. And an accident on westbound I-70 between Monaco and Holly. Delays from Havana on that one. With a look at traffic, I'm Vita Urbonis.
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9: 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His username is Michael D. Brown on social media. 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He loves those. You can make fun of him if you want to. 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
10: Good morning, Mike or Michael. Listened to yesterday's show this morning, and I just wanted to leave you a comment. Phenomena. Do do do do. Phenomena. Do do do do. Phenomena. Do do do do do do do do do do do do do do do do do do do do do. Phenomena. Phenomena. Phenomena. Phenomena. Phenomena. I'm eating that the best way possible.
11: And you did it in the absolute best way possible, too. That was excellent. Very, very good. I want to take a moment to shamelessly plug heckofajob.com.
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11: That's right. Get over there and subscribe right now. Now, I know that these two bookends, these two Yahoos before me and after me, they've got some contest going about who can get the most subscribers. I don't give a rat's patoot about that. I want you to read it because I want you to read it, not because I'm trying to get, you know, X number of people. There's a new article coming later today, but the current topic is the closing of the refineries in California and how that's California committing suicide. That has an astonishing number of views and shares and opens unlike any other article that I have posted since I started this thing back near the last part of May. And the growth has been phenomenal. So I would just encourage you to join everybody else who is doing that at heckofajob.com.
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11: Ah, see, I knew if I waited just a millisecond, you'd do it. And then share that article because I think it's that important. Not because I wrote it, because of the facts that are in the story about how we are committing national suicide. Now, yes, the administration is trying to do something to stop that, but when you're as far gone as California, and what California does impacts our own national security, it's time to stand up and take notice.
9: Heckofajob.com.
11: So let me tell you what I know this morning about something that you will not hear from the networks or the talking heads. The headline is old news now. And this is one of these stories that I have sat on for 2 or 3 days because I knew, and I was proven right, that something would develop that was the real story behind what you're being told on the networks. The old news is this. The FBI, I'll use that in air quotes, the FBI foiled a terror plot against that UFC fight on the White House South Lawn over the weekend. Drones, snipers, a 19-year-old, 5 arrests, stopped cold, everything that Kash Patel just said. Every word of that is true as far as it goes. I've sat on this story for days, watched it for days. Because I've stood inside that machine before. I was there at the founding of the Department of Homeland Security. I was there before the founding of the Department of Homeland Security. And unfortunately, although I count it as one of the great experiences of my life, I was one of the 5 transition team members that created that monstrosity. So yeah, when you get pissed off at Homeland Security, you can fire your rockets at me or your drones at me. But I'm telling you, the way we structured it, I think it would have worked. The way they implemented it, entirely different story. Iran FEMA during State of the Union addresses. I dealt with the Secret Service during joint sessions of Congress and inauguration. I know what the Secret Service does when it builds a bubble around the President of the United States of America. And I knew from the first morning that the real story was not the plot. The real story is what happened after they stopped the plot. And now the FBI director has taken the stand in his own defense. So let's hear him out, and then let's rip it apart. The evidence. On Wednesday, June 10, 4 days before the fight occurred, a mother in Knox County, Ohio, she picked up her cell phone and she called her local sheriff. She was scared that her own son, 19 years old, she was scared of him. He had taken $3,000 of graduation money. He had bought body armor, two rifles, thousands of rounds of ammo. Now, a footnote here. Where'd you get all that for $3,000? Because I need to find out where you're buying your stuff. Because I think that might have cost me a little more than $3,000. Now, this little twerp, had fallen in with a group online, Vanguard of the Old, organized on TikTok. Then they moved over, of course, like everybody seems to do. I don't even have a Dragon, you and I need a Signal account, because apparently that's where all the cool kids go to talk secretly to one another. TikTok to encrypted Signal account. They believe, Vanguard of the Old believes, that America has to be torn down in order to be rebuilt. Epstein grievances, anti-Semitism, sympathy for Hitler. You know, these are like real Nazis. His mother thought that her boy was getting in shape for the military or to become a cop. He later told the FBI the truth. Yeah, he wanted to join the military or the police. And I'm quoting the court record now. He wanted to join the military or the police with the goal of being able to kill people. I wonder if anybody ever asked him in an interview, well, how many people have you killed? And his answer would be, does it matter? The phone call. A mother calling a county sheriff. That's where this entire case begins. It doesn't start with a wiretap. It doesn't start with a spy. It starts with a mother who loved her son enough to turn him in. So keep that in your mind. It's the most hopeful fact in this entire dark story. This was not a lone wolf. The court filings describe a structure. One co-defendant in Missouri called himself a recruiter and built a private firing range on his property 3 weeks before his arrest. Another, in Nebraska, a Cornhusker, went by the name Shepherd. He ran the logistics over Signal, staging points, sniper positions, drone positions, and they had tiers of membership, 1 through 4. It was sorted by how willing you were to die. Oh, man, I want to get to tier 4 because I want to die. The plan? Detonate an explosive drone on the north side of the White House. Force 4,000 panicked people to run to the south, into the snipers waiting on the evacuation routes. A killing funnel. Drive the herd through the chute that you control. Now let me steel man the FBI for a second. Because Kash Patel, the director, he himself has now made his case, and I think he deserves to have it heard. Facing the criticism, he said this, could I have worded this a little better in the heat of the moment? Sure. But do I regret putting it out? Absolutely not. His defense is transparency. That the public, that you and I have a right to know. The threat? Yes, the threat was real. Yes, arrests have been made. Nobody on that south lawn was harmed. And he is right. The FBI director is right. The law enforcement has spent decades being hammered for too much secrecy, not too little transparency. That's the best case. I made it for him. But let's test the FBI director's case, because this is where it falls apart. And for me, this is the real story. The problem was never that he told the public. The problem is when he told the public. On Tuesday morning at 6:50 a.m. on X with 2 million followers. That's where the FBI director announced a sealed federal investigation while the rest of the network had not yet been arrested. While the Secret Service, the FBI, had a plan for that very afternoon to unseal it together after the rest of the cell was in cuffs. So Kash Patel decides, oh, I want transparency. Well, let me rephrase that. That's not correct. The FBI and the Secret Service wanted transparency at 4 in the afternoon after the arrests. That is transparency. But transparency at 6:50 a.m. on a social media platform while suspects are still being hunted is a tip-off. The director wants you to debate whether the public deserves information. That is not the question. The question is whether you blow the horn while your own agents are still out there kicking in the doors. And on that question, his own people have answered. Because here's the part that turns a turf war into something even worse. This is no longer the Secret Service against the FBI. It is the FBI against its own. Career FBI agents working this very case have told NBC News that they were frustrated because they were still conducting interviews after Kash Patel, the director, went out and made his announcement. Their words, and I quote, I'm not going to paraphrase, I'm going to quote. There were still people being rounded up on a sealed federal case, close quote. And the verdict from one of the own FBI's own agents, quote, this isn't great. Another said the director did, quote, a lot of damage by treating every other agency's work as an afterthought. Now, when the Secret Service criticizes you, you can call that a turf battle. When your own agents tell reporters you damaged their case, that's not turf. That's an FBI director that's lost the room. And we know this isn't a one-time stumble because it's now a pattern with a paper trail. September 2025, after Charlie Kirk was assassinated, the same FBI director posted that the FBI had the shooter in custody and then had to retract it 90 minutes later when the man was released.

described the rule that he keeps breaking. I'm going to quote somebody that I actually despise, Dick Durbin, senior senator from Illinois. That's pretty much all you need to know right there. But I'll credit him for stating it perfectly. He said Patel was, quote, so anxious to take credit that he violated one of the basics of effective law enforcement. At critical stages of an investigation, just shut up and let the professionals do their job, close quote. When I happen to agree with Dick Durbin, someone I personally despise, I've dealt with Dick Durbin before. I think he's kind of a dirtbag. He personifies kind of what's wrong with Illinois. When a principle of basic competence is this clear, that even your political opponents can articulate it cleanly, the failure to follow it is not ideology. It's discipline, or quite frankly, I think it's the lack of discipline. Now about the spin. Because I think the numbers matter. The vice president steps in. He calls this a, quote, coordinated terrorist plot with serious funding and said there's more violent rhetoric coming from the left than the right. The serious funding, according to the court filings, was a suggestion the group scraped together $1,300 for drones and charges. Less than the teenager spent on his own body armor. And the left-wing framing? Look at the kill list. Senator Marsha Blackburn, Senator Jim Justice, Senator Shelley Moore Capito, Congresswoman Carol Miller, Congressman Riley Moore, every name a Republican. Their offense to these lunatics? Taking pro-Israel money. This was not left or right. It was what I would describe as accelerationist nihilism. The belief that the system itself must burn. Don't let anybody on either side of the political spectrum dress this monster in their favorite costume. And here's what only someone who's worked inside this world can tell you. The UFC fight was not what we call a NSSE, a National Special Security event. Now, a State of the Union is. Why? Because you have all three branches of government all in one location, with the exception of the designated survivor, which is a real thing. I've taken those designated survivors out to the undisclosed location. I made sure they were comfortable. You have everything you need. Did you want to bring your family? Do you want movies? What do you want? We're here to take care of whatever you need. Because in my mind, what I'm thinking is, I could be looking at the next president of the United States sitting in this undisclosed location. A State of the Union is a national special security event. So is an inauguration, another event that I've been involved with the Secret Service with. A G7 summit is. Those carry months of layered federal planning with the Secret Service in the lead. I'm not in the lead. I may be in charge of some of the apparatus, but I'm not the guy in charge when it comes to an NSSE. The Secret Service is. If you can't answer the question of who's in charge, then you have a cluster. And the cluster, you know what? A birthday cage match on the South Lawn did not carry that designation of a national special security event. And yet it put the president, the Speaker of the House, cabinet officials, the richest men in America in one open-air box on a South Lawn. Their protective burden was the highest in the land. The formal architecture, though, was not. The Secret Service had to surge, triple its coverage, improvise national event security onto an event never classified as one. And it was their unit, the Advanced Threat Interdiction Unit, that subpoenaed the signal thread and cracked the case. The Secret Service did that, with the FBI assisting. The protective intelligence shop in the Secret Service did the work. Who took the bow? The director of the FBI, the man who blew the operational seal, was a target of the very plot that he went out and exposed too early. And this is how you know the damage was real. The FBI and the Secret Service put out a joint statement, proud of our strong working relationship.

0: relationship, our continuous partnership. Couldn't have done it without each other. A group hug for the cameras. But read what the FBI did not do. It did not dispute that its own agents were furious. It did not deny the rollout caused harm. It answered, you damaged the case with a press release about what good friends everybody is. That's not a denial. That's called damage control. The investigators' own numbers tell you why they're nervous. 26 usernames under investigation. 14 have been identified. 5 are in custody. The majority of this network is still out there. With a head start that began when the FBI director gave them a tip-off at 6:50 in the morning on a Tuesday. The president, asked about all of it in France, said he hadn't, I haven't even been briefed. The attack I watched, he said, was the fighters. I'd laugh, except I have stood where those agents stand. The agents worked, the mother worked, the case worked, the system, the coordination, the discipline, the simple professional courtesy of finishing the job before you take a bow, that part choked on its own smoke. And the men who burned this country down to rebuild it are still out there watching to see whether we punish the leak or we reward the leak.
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2: 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Dan Kaplis, afternoons at 4. This is Denver's talk station, 630 KHOW. Now, impact traffic.
4: Beautiful afternoon out here, sunny and hot. You want to keep an eye out for motorcyclists on the roadways. We've had a couple problems. Crash on C-470. Eastbound, C-470 between University and Quebec in the right lane. About a 5-minute delay there. I-25 getting heavier. There was a crash north on I-25 between Alameda and 6th Avenue. Cleared out both directions downtown of the tech center. 25-30 minutes. With traffic, I'm Susan Phelan.
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21: A bill that would regulate college sports nationwide passed a U.S. Senate committee today, but faces an uncertain future on the floor. The Broncos wrapped up their mandatory minicamp a day early after Coach Sean Payton said he liked the progress his team has made. After leaving Chicago on a losing note, the Rockies have tonight off. They're back home to start a weekend set against Pittsburgh tomorrow. I'm Frank Garrity.
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24: Today at the World Cup, teams will start to play their second group stage matches. Canada coach Jesse March says his team is taking it one game at a time.
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24: 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Meanwhile, Mexico will look to build on its hot start facing South Korea.
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0: So, the most important question here is whether or not I ran FEMA counts as saying, I ran. Inquiring minds and girl dad need to know. I heard it with my own earballs. Goober out.
1: Well, Goober, you heard correctly. I, Michael Brown, ran, operated FEMA. Those are three, well, there are two words and an acronym. Three separate words. So, look, you're dealing with a lawyer. So back off. And by the way, you're also dealing with a lawyer up in Alaska, too. So he better just back off, because the jury just came down with the verdict. And no, the answer is no. Man, I hate these people. Just despise them. They just know it all the time. Dragon, I'll need this microphone sometime. I want to tell you about the last 72 hours in the Victor Marks campaign, because it's a masterclass in something. I'm just not sure it's a masterclass in running for governor. Monday night, CBS Colorado, Sean Boyd, and I'll say up front, Sean Boyd is, I think, one of the finest political reporters in this state. This is not some partisan hit operation. Sean Boyd reported that Victor Marks is going to have to return thousands of dollars in campaign contributions that appear to be illegal. The specifics are quite clear. Take a listen.
2: And State Representative Scott Bottoms in the Republican primary. Your political reporter Sean Boyd spoke to the Marks campaign. So, Sean, what happened here?
3: Well, the Marks campaign admits that some donors gave more than they're allowed to give under campaign finance law. In some cases, double, even triple what's allowed. The campaign is required by law to return the money, just over $100,000. Based on its latest financial report, it only has about $200,000 left in the bank out of $2.8 million raised. A Republican activist and Marks critic looked into the campaign's contributions and expenditures, and she says its fundraising operation is all, quote, smoke and mirrors.
4: We're winning on every metric.
3: Victor Marks points to his prolific fundraising as proof he's the undisputed frontrunner in the race for governor. He's also a political enigma, a first-time candidate with no statewide name recognition who's participated in just one debate and yet has raised more than his two Republican opponents combined. It just didn't add up to Darcy Shaney, who's worked for the state Republican Party and run for office herself.
5: I don't really have a dog in this fight. I just started investigating Victor Marks because I felt like the public needed to know who he really is.
3: Over the last 8 months, Shaney has sifted through hundreds of pages of campaign finance reports and says Marks has created the illusion of being the front runner.
5: The more and more that I dug, the more that I found.
3: Among her most surprising findings, Marks has burned through most of the $2.8 million he's raised. He has just $202,000 left in the bank. And most of his money, Shaney claims, is going toward administrative costs, not voter engagement. She says Marks has shelled out $866,000 for consulting, $112,000 for new clothes, $28,000 for airline tickets and hotels, and $1.3 million for fundraising. Almost half the money he's raised goes to solicit more money.
5: I believe that it's partially that he wants to make it look like there's thousands of donations coming across the country so that he looks like the most viable candidate.
3: But some of those donations, she claims, are illegal. Campaign finance laws cap individual donations at $1,450. Shaney says she found 152 donors who've collectively given nearly $108,000 over the limit. CBS Colorado verified her findings used.
1: I want to stop right there. Make note. CBS Colorado has confirmed her findings.
3: Saying the Marks campaign's financial disclosures.
5: Here's an overage. Then here's another overage.
3: While most donors gave a few hundred dollars over the limit, one gave $6,000, four times more than what's allowed. Another gave $2,000, despite being dead for 4 years.
5: This is so unfair to the other candidates. It made my stomach turn.
3: Shaning filed complaints detailing the 152 excessive donations with the Secretary of State's office. So far, the Marks campaign says it's addressed 85 of them, saying it's, quote, refunding the contributions or correctly attributing all or part of them to the spouse of the contributor if they came from a joint account. In addition to illegal contributions, Shaning claims the campaign has also reported what appear to be fake contributions. Its financial disclosure last month included thousands of contributions from donors with the same name and street address, but in different cities and states. Shaning claims campaigns often conceal large illegal donations by funneling the money through straw donors. The campaign retracted its entire financial disclosure and resubmitted a new one days later.
5: I requested that they do an investigation, and the Secretary of State responded and said that because he cured it, because he submitted a new report, they had no need to go any further with an investigation.
4: And your donation right now reaches more voters.
3: But without consequences, Shaning believes the Marks campaign will continue to ignore the law and stack the deck in its favor.
5: You've got this guy with about 150, 160 complaints total now. The Secretary of State takes no action at all.
3: The Secretary of State's office says it is following standard protocol with the Marks campaign, including giving it the opportunity to fix the errors before it decides whether to assess any fines. Those fines could be as high as 2 to 5 times the excessive donations. If Shaning's numbers are correct, that's $216,000 to $540,000, which is more than the Marks campaign has in the bank right now. A spokesperson for Marks sent a statement saying the campaign has complied with all applicable campaign finance laws and has worked diligently with the Colorado Secretary of State's office to ensure accuracy and transparency in all filings. So we will see what happens.
1: Well, that's enough. So there's the report. And CBS didn't take anybody's word for it. They verified those numbers against Mark's own financial disclosures, against his own paperwork. And I did the same thing last night.
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7: Nancy, will we see you on the People's Picket Line? We need you there.
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23: Michael, I need your learned, brilliant advice. How do you pronounce Iran? Iran or Iran? Let me know. Thanks.
4: Yes. You got it. You got it. Got it. Here's where this whole Marx thing gets very, very interesting. I did my own homework. So I pulled Victor Marx's newest campaign finance filing myself. The one this campaign filed June 15, 3 days ago, covering the final 2 weeks of this race. And let me tell you, we don't need, I mean, I love Sean Boyd, don't get me wrong, but we don't need Sean Boyd. You don't need me. You don't need anybody. Victor Marx told you himself. In those 2 weeks, May 28 to June 10, the Marx campaign raised about $169,000. It spent $344,000. He spent $2 for every $1 he took in, a 200% burn rate. He started the period with about $377,000 in the bank. It ended with $202,000. He burned $175,000 in cash in 14 days. Now hold that number, $202,000 in the bank, because it's about to matter. As CBS Colorado reported, that if those illegal donations hold up, the fines could run $216,000 to $540,000. A fine at the bottom of that range, and the Marx campaign is underwater. He can't pay it. So where did the $340,000 go? His entire pitch is that he's the front runner because he's outraised everybody. So you'd think that money's going to voters, to TV, to mail, to ads, to persuasion, right? every dollar Victor Mark spent in those 2 weeks, 59 cents went to a single company. Every dollar, 59 cents went to a company in Ashburn, Virginia, a direct mail fundraising firm. $203,000, one payment one day, to ask you for more money. And in another $83,000, to consultants. And you reach this. 83 cents of every dollar he spent went to the machinery of the operation, fundraisers and consultants. Actual advertising to reach even a single Colorado voter, under 10%. He spent more money raising money than he raised. The operation loses money chasing money. Who's on the payroll? Well, his campaign strategist firm, the candidate's own family, a $5,000 payment to a family member, and the campaign's own spokesman through his consulting company, the man who goes on television or texts me and says, quit bullying me, to defend everything. The money comes in from donors who think they are buying a governor's race, contributing to going out and getting voters, and it goes right back to the candidate's family, his strategist, and his spokesperson. Now the campaign has responded, and I want to walk you through the response, because it is truly something to behold. Their online spokesperson put out a statement. It's on Facebook. We'll play it after the top of the hour. Calling the CBS report, and I'm quoting, a textbook example of agenda-driven reporting. The spokesperson for the Marx campaign says the source, Darcy Shawning, is politically motivated and that this is opposition research, and that CBS failed to vet her.
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7: Trouble out west? This is a crash westbound 70 at Kipling, blocking the two left lanes. Back to I-76, about a 4 or 5 minute delay there. A lot of traffic heading in the foothills. Westbound I-70 is slowing between Floyd Hill and Idaho Springs. From Golden up to the tunnel, it's going to take you about 65 minutes. There's a crash 88th and Sheridan, and a problem at Hamden and Federal. With traffic, I'm Susan Thielen.
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28: ABC News, I'm Michelle Franzen. At the White House, President Trump holding a Medal of Honor ceremony. Members of the armed forces who distinguish themselves above and beyond the call of duty are recipients, including Major James Capers, Jr. He served in the U.S. Marine Corps when his unit came under attack in Vietnam. He didn't leave even after getting seriously injured until all were evacuated.
29: Jim, the nation kept you waiting far too long. So I say to you, congratulations. You made it. Thank you.
28: One recipient received the Medal of Honor posthumously. The U.S. lifting its portion of the blockade in the Strait of Hormuz and ship traffic starting to pick up following the memo of understanding signed by the U.S. and Iran. The terms include resuming talks on Iran's nuclear program, easing sanctions, and freezing up frozen Iranian funds if Iran keeps to the deal. On Wall Street today, stocks ending higher and oil prices dropping on the memo news. This is ABC News. Waymo is recalling thousands of its self-driving cars because software may send those vehicles where they shouldn't be driving.
30: 4,000 Waymo vehicles running the fifth-generation automated driving system are being recalled because the software might cause the self-driving vehicles to go through closed construction zones. According to a recall report, the vehicle might enter and drive at speed in freeway construction zones because the cars are failing to recognize the construction zones or the cars are prioritizing avoiding other freeway hazards. Waymo first identified the problem after 6 incidents in Phoenix, and later there were 7 more in San Francisco. Waymo is currently working on a remedy and has restricted its vehicles from freeway driving. Alex Stone, ABC News.
28: An ancient tree in Sherwood Forest, which, according to legend, sheltered Robin Hood, has died, did not produce leaves. The tree was estimated to be 1,200 years old. Conservationists say they believe the tree died likely due to climate change, as well as the number of tourists visiting. Michelle Franzen, ABC News.
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1: A problem with a WestJet flight headed to Calgary from DIA.
2: We can confirm that an incident took place on runway 8 with WestJet Airlines at 1571 at around 12:30 p.m. Passengers are currently being bused back to the concourses, and you please reach out to WestJet for additional information.
1: And there were reportedly 120 passengers on the flight, and there were 300 flight delays at DIA, but it is unclear whether this issue caused those delays. Some homeowners in Superior are receiving notices from their HOA for brown grass on their lawns, despite the statewide drought emergency and calls for water conservation. People argue that the brown grass is a result of efforts to preserve water, not neglect. The HOA notice asks homeowners to address the issue within 30 days, but some neighbors feel the enforcement is tone deaf given the drought conditions. The Rock Creek HOA defended its action, stating that drought conditions don't exempt properties from maintenance requirements. That's the latest. I'm Rob Dawson.
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3: Crash out on the west end, causing a delay westbound 70 at Kipling. That's in the two left lanes, back to I-76, about a 9-10 minute delay. That's some slow traffic on westbound 70 between Floyd Hill and Idaho Springs. A drive from Golden up to the tunnel, take you about 65 minutes. Had a stall northbound I-25 near Alameda. That's been cleared out. Downtown in the tech center, each direction, 35 minutes. With traffic, I'm Susan Thielen.
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23: Ladies and gentlemen, in this corner, from the University of Colorado, 30 years in the ring, fighting for truth, justice, and the American way, Dan Kaplan.
25: Welcome, everyone, to the Dan Kaplan Show. This is Erin Lee filling in for Dan today. I am so honored to be back in this seat filling in for Dan. It's one of my favorite things to do, despite the 2 hours in traffic coming from the Wyoming border. And honestly, I'm just happy to be earthside, to be back in the United States. Dan had called me a few weeks ago, and I was in Costa Rica, actually, just trying to stay alive. I was just telling Ryan this story that I had posted some kind of cryptic things on social media and wanted to dig into a little deeper detail about exactly what happened. But again, this is Erin Lee. You can follow me at Erin for Parental Rights. I am the executive director of Protect Kids Colorado. And just a few weeks ago, I had my first near-death experience where I was on my first day of vacation in Costa Rica. We had not been on vacation in 5 years. This was a really big deal for our family. And on the very first day of vacation, I got deadly scombroid poisoning. And 1 minute I was eating a fancy mahi dinner on the beach on a nice restaurant in Costa Rica. And within 15 minutes, I was unconscious. So I've kind of cryptically said, I'm glad to be alive. It was a near-death experience. It certainly does change you. But I was just asking Ryan, have you ever heard of scombroid poisoning before?
12: Nope.
25: I hadn't either. And it was, I have no allergies. It came completely out of nowhere. But within 15 minutes of eating, all of a sudden my heart started racing. I started sweating and I passed out on my husband at the dinner table. They couldn't get me conscious. Once they did, I tried to stand up. I passed out again, started convulsing, started throwing up. They had to get me on my side, stopped breathing. Once I came to, I couldn't feel my arms and legs. It took like 30 minutes for the ambulance to get there. And I was taken to a third world hospital.
10: Literally.
25: Where, you know, you think Costa Rica, and it is in a developing nation, but I was taken to a public hospital with no walls or windows, flickering lights. I was laid in a bed covered in someone else's blood. No one spoke English. And it was because of my dear friend who I've had on the show just about every time I've hosted. Mm-hmm. I call him America's doctor, Dr. Travis Morrell. He is such a wonderful human being, but through all of it, we were texting. He was on the phone with my husband trying to help us figure out what was going on. I'm relatively healthy. I'm under 40. I have no underlying conditions. And apparently this is not typically a near-death experience, but for me, the level of histamine that rapidly flooded my system caused hemodynamic shock, which caused all of my blood vessels to dilate to the point where my organs couldn't get blood. So my brain wasn't able to get blood. That's why I passed out and my body shut down all my extremities. That's why I couldn't feel anything in my arms or legs. And it was just terrifying. I've never been through something so scary. And it's true that it just kind of shifts your perspective.
10: I think it was Marlin that my dad and my sister Lizzie ate. And it was not to the degree that you experienced, but there are certain fish that have toxins in them. And I don't know if it's comparable to what you just described. What type of scomboid was it?
25: Scomboid poison.
10: Scomboid.
25: Yeah, this was mahi.
10: But there's some kind of toxin that if the meat is not properly handled or cleaned, that it can be highly dangerous for human consumption. And that happened to both my dad and my sister. So it made me think of that. But there are so many other variables and factors here for you, Aaron, that make it even more problematic. Like you just outlined, you're in a foreign nation. A lot of these people are not able to speak English. You don't know where the food has been obtained from or how it's been prepared. So I guess lesson learned there, but you're thinking, were you at like a high-end resort? You said you were.
25: Yes. Yeah. We had just paid $280 for the bill for five of us to eat dinner. So it was not a cheap dinner. It was very much a nice restaurant.
10: My goodness.
25: And I hope I'm educating someone here because I had no idea this was a thing. Apparently it's in dark meat fin fish like mahi and tuna and mackerel, sardines. Okay. This can happen in. So just be cautious when you're in another nation eating fish. This is something that can happen, and it's rare that it has that much of a spike of histamine that it would cause this kind of a reaction.
10: We are glad you're okay.
25: Me too.
10: When I first heard about this, I think it was Lori Gimmelstein that told me, I'm like, well, wait a minute. She's like, you got to pray for Aaron. I'm like, what is going on? And there were some expletives in there that I left out for FCC purposes. But I was, you know, terrified. I care very much about you. And I know that, again, like you said, you finally get to take a vacation as a family. 5 years, right?
25: Years.
10: You said, and this is how it goes. So I'm just so sorry that happened for you.
25: God bless Lori Gimmelstein. There are some friends in this world that I call her my spiritual battle buddy. When like we're, you know, when we're in the thick of being called every name in the book, we carry each other off the field. And she, in that moment, I don't remember a whole lot, but I remember my kids were there and the looks of terror on their faces when I finally regained consciousness, like that will haunt me for the rest of my life.
10: Now, you went through what you went through. And so that's terrible, but it made it, I have to believe, exponentially worse that you're watching your kids be so scared to see you like that, right?
25: Yeah, and I remember asking my daughter for my phone. I was like, I have to text Lori. I'm scared. And I text her, I'm scared. I've been poisoned. I don't want to die. I need prayer warriors. And I just instinctively, like spiritually knew I have to text Lori. And did that woman activate or what? Like the whole state was praying for me to get better. And I think it made all the difference. We were able to have a semblance of a vacation after that. And I do attribute it to this wonderful friend, Lori, who just activated the whole state.
10: Was there any thought, and I'm so glad that it went the way you just described, because I would have been totally okay with you saying, look, we're going to veto the rest of the vacation, we're done here, and then punted it. But you didn't do that.
25: No, and it extends to my life beyond the vacation, where we were forced to slow down, be more intentional, cook our own meals, be just really cognizant of our time as a family. And I kind of came back with this new lease on life where it's like, wow, little things don't matter. My family is the most important thing in the world. Taking care of myself is what matters. Like all these little things I thought were problems aren't anymore. It's true what they say about a near-death experience. It changes your perspective on life. So in a weird way, there's a silver lining, and I'm grateful that it happened. And it changed our vacation. It changed my whole perspective.
10: Were you able to enjoy the rest of the vacation?
25: Oh, yes.
10: Okay,
25: yeah. We still did the waterfalls and the horseback rides and the volcano. And I do still recommend Costa Rica, but don't drink the water, by the way. They were like, oh, the water's fine. It's safe. The rest of my family got sick. And so Dan texted me to come on and talk about something. And I was like, oh, I'm in Costa Rica right now playing a fun game called Stay Alive. And we did. We joked the whole time. We're just trying to stay alive.
10: Wow. It's like a horror movie. But I remember, what was it? I think it was in Tijuana, across the border over from San Diego. And of course, that's kind of a border touristy town. And there was some Mexican guys there that spoke really good English. And he pulled me aside. He goes, look, you go to one of the restaurants here. Don't drink water. Get a Corona.
25: Oh, yeah.
10: They're bottled, you know. Uh-huh. Okay, I guess you've talked me into drinking beer, and that's what I'll do. So, yeah.
25: Stay hydrated, but just drink beer. No. I'm glad to be back. Glad to be here. And what Dan had called me about back then was, this was a story 2 weeks ago. There's this great account on Twitter called Hi Kid. It's an anonymous account. And they posted, they're like Colorado's Data Republican, who is another account everyone should follow. They do like deep dives on the funding behind the most radical things that are happening. And so Hi Kid is like our Data Republican in Colorado. And they posted this bombshell that one Colorado, who's the biggest opposition to my ballot measures. So backtrack for listeners that don't know, Protect Kids Colorado has these three amazing ballot measures: protecting kids from trafficking, protecting girls sports, and then stopping these irreversible sex change surgeries. And our biggest opposition is this NGO One Colorado. And as it turns out, they have gotten over $2 million of taxpayer money in the last couple of years. So they are opposing citizen-led ballot measures with your tax dollars. And not only that, but the people who are on the board of the this organization that grants them the money, it's Lorena Garcia, who I'm pretty sure is under investigation for the corruption of funneling money back to herself. It's the Colorado Department of Public Health, CDPHE, and it includes also the health equity manager of One Colorado, the Colorado Health Foundation, who also gives money back to One Colorado. So it's like this big circular money funneling of your tax dollars, and they're using it to oppose citizen-led ballot measures. Where, let me remind you, we are 100% grassroots. We have no major funder. We made the ballot by the power of 3,300 plus Coloradans who just said yes. You said, I've had enough and I want to protect kids in this state. And here we are being opposed with your tax dollars, trying to stop us from winning at the ballot. So I encourage you all to vote yes on these ballot measures. That said, again, we are grassroots and we're going to win, but we're going to win because enough people spread the word. Tell everyone you know, just vote yes, yes, yes on the three issues to protect kids on the November ballot. And you're going to see dominoes fall in this state. I tell you what we do here is going to have far-reaching ramifications when we deal a death blow to the gender cult that's been harming kids here in Colorado. And when we come back from break, we're going to talk more about some major steps that are being taken to protect kids from these radical ideologies. You're listening to The Dan Kaplis Show. This is Aaron Lee filling in. We'll be right back.
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0: 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Are you?
3: ABC News, I'm Michelle Franzen. The U.S. lifted its portion of the blockade in the Strait of Hormuz. Ship traffic starting to flow again under that memo of understanding signed by the U.S. and Iran. The terms include resuming talks and freeing up frozen Iranian funds. ABC's Selena Wang has more on backlash.
4: And then, of course, on the nuclear issue, which is the core of why this conflict began, it says that Iran reaffirms it will not, quote, procure or develop nuclear weapons, but that is nothing new. In fact, that was a pledge made in the very first paragraph of the Obama nuclear deal.
3: A day after defense attorneys for Luigi Mangione told a judge that they may assert a psychiatric defense at a state trial for the killing of UnitedHealthcare CEO, attorneys today retracting that change as they faced a deadline to provide prosecutors with information. As many as 2 million fans turning out to celebrate the NBA champs, the New York Knicks today treated to a ticker tape parade along the Canyon of Heroes. It's the first title for the Knicks in 53 years. This is ABC News.
0: Now, impact traffic.
5: But on this afternoon, the highways are running busy. Do have a problem out of Aurora, westbound 70, between 225 and Peoria. Sounds like the left lane may be affected. Westbound 70, little crowd from Tower Road. Extra 7-8 minutes on the drive there. Sonoma's on 270, pretty busy. I-25 stacking up. A little busier on 225. A crash causing a delay, westbound Hamden near Federal. With traffic, I'm Susan Phelan.
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5: Mostly clear, a little breezy overnight, a comfortable 57. Morning clouds, afternoon sunshine, 88 on Friday, with maybe a stray shower thunderstorm south of the city. I'm Dave Frazier, Fox 31.
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0: Welcome back, everyone, to the Dan Kaplis Show. This is Erin Lee filling in for Dan today, the executive director of Protect Kids Colorado, reminding everyone to please support our three ballot measures to protect kids in November. Tell everyone you know to vote yes, yes, yes. And also, don't forget to text us. The text line is 57739. Just start with Dan. Getting some great feedback here. Sounds like a lot of people have had troubles on vacations in Mexico, in Costa Rica. Thanks for sharing your horror stories. I would also love to hear for people who have been through this near-death experience and how it's changed them. And this is a new thing for me, and I know it's happened to a lot of people, and I hear it all the time that you kind of feel differently about death, and it's a spiritual experience, and would love to hear from people who've been through something similar. Also, someone wrote in and said, thank you so much for talking about the trans BS in our schools. It is BS. It's insane that this is something we even have to talk about, and it's wild that it's so prevalent and happening to so many families. I still hear from probably 1 to 2 families a week who have been through something similar, constantly trying to help people through this. So I know Ryan's trying to work on our phones, are having some trouble getting our next guest on the line. Oh, we do. Okay, great. Well, then our next guest is running against Tom Sullivan, who's one of the worst senators, Senate District 27 in Colorado. She's actually someone who I have never talked to before. So I'm excited to just ask her about herself and learn who she is and what she stands for. I think it was Ryan a few weeks ago when I was hosting the show, you were like, let me give a shout out to Danielle Lamon. And I keep hearing this. People that I love and care about, Scott Shamblin and Lori Gimmelstein, they're so thrilled about the fact that she's running against Sullivan. So I'm excited to learn more about her. Danielle Lamon, welcome to the Dan Kaplis Show.
1: Hi, Erin. Thanks so much for having me on this afternoon.
0: Yeah, thanks for hanging with us. Like I said, so many people who we have a lot of mutual connections who are just grassroots warriors are really excited about the fact that you're running. So I, like a lot of listeners, just want to learn, like, who are you? What prompted you to run? Are you crazy or are you just a true warrior for people in Colorado who wants to do the right thing?
1: Oh, well, that's a great question. No one's asked if I was crazy, but no, I'm a true warrior. I have been in Colorado for over 28 years. My husband and I have lived out in Southeast Aurora for 14 years now. And just somebody that wants to see positive change in our community. I have been a small business owner for over 10 years, and I actually sold my main company last fall so that I can run full time and be all in as a senator, actually representing the constituents of Senate District 27 and then the state of Colorado.
0: Wow. And you're a mom, right? You're a mama bear like Lori and I.
1: Yes, I have 4 adult children, 3 girls, 1 boy, and then I have 2 adopted grandsons that are 7 and 17.
0: Oh my God, you're like Lauren Boebert. I've seen your picture. There's no way you have grandkids. Stop it.
1: Yes. Well, thank you so much. I appreciate that. Yeah, grandkids are amazing.
0: Oh, well, thank you. Thank you for putting these things aside to be able to really step up for the people. You're in a truly winnable district. So you're running against an incumbent, Tom Sullivan, who is not very popular right now, especially on this show, because he's been adversarial to Catholics in Colorado. Not a yes. smart move on his part. But a lot of people think that, you know, when you're up against a Democrat incumbent, it's not possible to win the seat. We know that this is a purple district. And, you know, so hard question for you on that front, because it's a purple district. A lot of people who are in an area like yours think that they have to take a more moderate approach, be squishy, make deals with the Democrats. What's your plan for when you get into the Senate? Are you going to hold true to conservative values?
1: I am. I definitely am fiscally conservative and true Christian conservative values. That is important to make sure that we're bringing that voice back to not just Arapahoe County, but even balance at our state capitol, and to have that voice for protecting our kids, for having actual punishment for criminals, and helping lower our cost and fees in our state.
0: Great. And you already touched on my next question, which obviously I stand on this platform of protecting kids and parental rights and standing up for families. Where do you stand on those issues? I know a lot of time these social issues people shy away from, but what's your stance on parental rights and stopping gender ideology from coming after our kids?
1: I'm 100% protecting our kids. I actually, there's a op-ed in the Aurora Sentinel that's obviously very liberal, but I filled it out because I do have a primary this year. And I am, those were the two bills that, well, asked me at least two bills that I wish were not vetoed or killed. And I actually brought up the Protect Kids Colorado initiative that got killed and now will be on our ballot so that people are aware that our kids are not for sale. And we need to understand that. And all it's going to do is increase trafficking and harm our kids. As a mom with, like I said, four kids, three of them are girls, I never want my girls to be in an uncomfortable situation with somebody in a locker room, in a bathroom, or even be hurt as a sports player. I mean, my kids are all really small. I'm only 5 feet on a good day. My girls are all in that same couple of my girls, super tiny, that I'd never want them to get hurt by somebody that they're playing in a sport that just overpowers them because of true testosterone that boys bring to the playing field.
0: You're like me, it sounds like. This isn't a hateful stance. It's actually a compassionate one, that we care about our girls. We care about the boys who are being harmed by these lies as well. They're being told they can go into those locker rooms and sports fields and make the girls uncomfortable. It's actually the compassionate thing to do, is to get behind these. So I'm glad to hear you're behind the ballot measures. These are a good way to lead in the campaign. We have a lot of candidates who are out door knocking and they're like, I just lead with the three issues, because most people agree with this. But we need representatives like you to get in there and do the right thing, because obviously right now we have a supermajority of radicals who are continuing to push laws that are unconstitutional, that are forcing these issues down all Coloradan throats, compelling our speech, harming our kids. What was it that prompted you to run for office? Like, what was the catalyst that you're like, all right, I'm throwing my name in the ring, I'm gonna get into politics?
1: Something I've been working towards, and starting with the city of Aurora, I sit on the Citizens Advisory Budget Commission. So getting to see how the city operates on that side, and then seeing where our state is going. It's kind of crazy how left our state is going. You know, we're going to bring back prostitution, or we're going to just continue taxing people that are business owners and drive them out of our state. And as a business owner, parent again, I don't want to see that happen. We've been in Colorado a long time where we had balance in our state capital, and I want to bring that back and actually be a voice for our district, because that's one of the things that my opponent in the general election, he doesn't care about his constituents. He has one issue, which is just taking away our constitutional rights. He votes no on protecting our kids. He votes no on actually having consequences for criminals. And so that's the voice that I want to bring back and let people know that I will listen and I'm going to have their backs, just like I do my kids, and support them and bring that voice back to the state capitol when those decisions come out.
0: Common sense. We need it. especially in the Senate. I'm a huge fan of Linda Zamora and Mark Baisley and these fighters who are like really take a hard stance on these issues. And it sounds like you're somebody who can get in there and back them up. I know Mark's leaving, but back Linda up on these issues that really matter to our families. And you're in Aurora, so you get it. And again, people, this is a winnable seat. So tell everyone, how can we support you? What's your website? What do you need? How can we help you be successful in the general election?
1: My website is danielle4sd27.com. Donations are always wonderful. $20 up to the max is $450 for a state Senate race. So that's huge. Helps me get it out. The other thing right now is please just get out and vote. No matter who you're supporting in this Republican race, just get your voice out there. Your voice matters. And people need to realize that having your ballot turned in, filling it out, it's 12 days away from our primary election. So if you're in Senate District 27, I would love to earn your vote on the ballot and then your vote in the general election.
0: That's so good. Our biggest opposition is actually not the Democrats. It's ourselves. Get out of your own way and just vote. Just get out.
1: Just vote.
0: And
1: yes.
0: Vote. And it was Danielle for SD27.com.
1: Yes, and I'm on X and Facebook, Instagram, LinkedIn. You can pretty much find me everywhere.
0: Awesome. Well, thank you. It's good to get to know you a little bit. I understand why all the people in my circle are so excited that you're running. I'm excited that you're running. Please, everyone, get out and vote for Danielle Lamon. We're going to head to break. When we come back, we'll be hearing from another candidate with a blue opponent who's in a blue district. We're going to take back Colorado, y'all. You're listening to the Dan Kaplis Show. This is Aaron Lee filling in. And don't forget to text me, 57739.
2: Now, impact traffic.
3: Crowded highways out here. I-25 runs busy both directions between the tech center and downtown. A lot of slow traffic. It's a crash on North and I-25 up near 6th Avenue. That's on the right shoulder. Crash out of Aurora, westbound 70 between 225 and Peoria, blocking up the right lane. Extra 4 to 5 minutes back to Tower Road. And the crash causing a delay, westbound Hamden before Federal. With traffic, I'm Susan Phelan.
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9: Mostly clear, a little breezy overnight, and a comfortable 57. Morning clouds, afternoon sunshine, 88 on Friday, with maybe a stray shower thunderstorm south of the city. I'm Dave Frazier, Fox 31.
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11: Switzerland takes down Bosnia 4-1 to pick up their first win of the tournament.
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11: The match was scoreless at halftime before an onslaught of goals in the second half and stoppage time. Earlier in the day, Czechia and South Africa played to a 1-1 draw. South Africa converted a late second half penalty to earn a point.
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0: Welcome back to the Dan Kaplis Show. This is Erin Lee filling in for Dan today. And thanks, everyone, for shooting me these text messages. I love to see it. Don't forget, you can text us at 57739. Start with Dan. I'm getting a lot of feedback about people appreciating us talking about the corruption and ideology in our schools. Good. That means people are paying attention, and I am so glad to hear it. Next up, we have a guest from my neck of the woods, Fort Collins, who is running against a blue incumbent. But again, just like Danielle Lamon, if you were listening in the last segment, this seat is winnable. So we have got to pay attention to these people who are brave enough to step up, throw their name in the ring, and fight for these seats at the Capitol, take that supermajority out of power. Daniel Frick, he's a dad, almost Father's Day. So don't forget, everyone, it's almost Father's Day. Thank you, Daniel, for joining me on the Dan Kaplis Show.
1: Yeah, happy to be here.
0: And I am curious, just like I asked Danielle in the last segment, what inspired you? And I know your story, but I assume a lot of our listeners don't. And I know you're like me, you didn't want to be part of the political sphere. But what prompted you to throw your name in the ring here and run for office?
1: Yeah, so I mean, I do have a very long story and I try and condense it. But, you know, like you said, I never wanted to do this. It's a total God thing, but you know, my stepdaughter last March was involved in a pretty horrific accident where she was thrown from the motorcycle that she was riding on the back of. And the young woman that caused the accident ignored all traffic laws, just decided that, you know, it was up to chance on whatever happened. And oh, by the way, she was not supposed to be in our country or our state. She was an illegal alien. And so, you know, we didn't even know that's what was going on until about 5 months later. We were kept in the dark. The state, Arapaho County DA, the Arapaho County Sheriff's Office, they never disclosed it, that she wasn't supposed to be here. And so going through that process, and thankfully, Carissa, my stepdaughter, you know, she survived. She's minimally conscious, wheelchair bound. My wife had to move to Parker to take care of her full time. So we have lived apart for the last, 15 months. And so going through that process and just feeling like we were just getting forgotten. I mean, this young illegal had more protection than my stepdaughter, who's an American citizen, and you know, just no updates, no nothing. And it wasn't until my wife reached out to Libs of TikTok and said, please help. And very quickly stuff started happening, people started reaching out, and she actually was, my wife was invited to the White House in February to attend an Angel Families event. And I told her, when you come back, I'm going to pick up the baton on this. And what I meant was I was going to start a nonprofit, but didn't turn out that way. The more people I shared our story with, the more people said, you need to run for office. And so I said, okay, well, 2030, I'll run for office. And they said, no, you need to do it now. And so I said, okay, I'm doing it now. So I put my hat in the ring and started to really kind of educate myself on big issues. And the more I opened the box, the more I couldn't close the box of all these issues going on, you know, and my kids have gone through Poudre School District, so I'm very aware of, you know, what's happened there. My daughters are going to school now at Thompson School District in Loveland, and I'm watching that trend downwards. And so there's a lot of issues that really need to be addressed that people just, I mean, they just think our state is crap, but they don't know why. And it's like, well, it's because nobody's paying attention. And the stuff that is under attack with our parental rights, our criminal justice is so soft across the board. 23 DAs in the state, just, they're just so soft on crime. And, you know, so I said, yeah, that's it, I'm running. And so I put my hat in the ring. I won at my district assembly, so I don't have a primary opponent. I'm straight through to November, but it's going to be a fun race.
0: I'm so sorry for what happened to Carissa. I'm glad she survived, but I know how hard it is on you and your family. And now here we are at the Capitol. This session, they took away protections for caretakers. So not only is your wife thrown into the situation where she has to be a full-time caretaker for Carissa, but they are stripping her ability to do that. I'm sure that only fueled your fire for choosing to run for HD 53. And so your opponent is Andrew Bosenecker, or what we lovingly call Andrew Bootlicker. he's such a, like a Mr. Magoo type, where he seems docile. But let me tell you, Daniel, when I'm at the Capitol, and I, every time on the show, I joke and say, when I leave, I do 10 Hail Marys and take 3 showers and do a juice cleanse, because that place is evil. So anyone who's got the bravery to go in there, you're going to need prayer. But he, you can feel the evil coming off of that man. Like I suspect there are going to be some bad things coming out about him. I hope it happens before your race, but I really hope people get behind you and help take him out, because yes, you're in Fort Collins and a lot of Fort Collins is crazy, but you do have the power to win, and you've got the power of being a grassroots candidate. I mean, like you said, you had no aspirations. You're just a dad who is trying to do the right thing by your community, and people need to rally behind you. What's your plan when you get to the Capitol? And I'm going to say when, not if, because I'm putting all my chips on Daniel Frick.
1: Yeah, I don't use if. It's always a win, you know, because this was not a my will be done. This is a God's will be done. So I just need to put one foot in front of the other and trust that God's got me. But and also, I will also add, I'm a caregiver for my son. He's got special needs. So I personally felt, you know, the cuts, and they're going to happen July 1st. They pushed him back a couple of times, but it's going to be painful. And I've talked to other caregivers, and they're terrified of what's going to happen. But my plan when I get to the Capitol is just to kind of
0: real quick
1: hit
0: Daniel,
1: the ground running.
0: How can we help you? What's your website real quick before we have to wrap?
1: Yeah, sorry. It's Daniel for HD 53. So that's FOR, not the number 4. So Daniel for HD53.com.
0: You heard it.
1: Yep.
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12: ABC News, I'm Michelle Franzen. The U.S. lifted its portion of the blockade in the Strait of Hormuz, ship traffic starting to flow again under that memo of understanding signed by the U.S. and Iran. The terms include resuming talks and freeing up frozen Iranian funds. ABC's Selena Wang has more on backlash.
13: And then, of course, on the nuclear issue, which is the core of why this conflict began, it says that Iran reaffirms it will not, quote, procure or develop nuclear weapons, but that is nothing new. In fact, that was a pledge made in the very first paragraph of the Obama nuclear deal.
12: A day after defense attorneys for Luigi Mangione told a judge that they may assert a psychiatric defense at a state trial for the killing of UnitedHealthcare CEO, attorneys today retracting that change as they faced a deadline to provide prosecutors with information. As many as 2 million fans turning out to celebrate the NBA champs, the New York Knicks today treated to a ticker tape parade along the Canyon of Heroes. It's the first title for the Knicks in 53 years. This is ABC News. English soccer fans getting attention during World Cup celebrations.
14: The Londoner Pub in Dallas has become the favorite gathering spot for English fans to watch the matches played in nearby Arlington. Before the Three Lions played Croatia, Dallas police were called when the Brits got too rowdy. The England fans reportedly drank 5,000 beers at the Londoner, draining the taps, tipping over tables, but spending more than $40,000 before they were kicked out. Jim Ryan, ABC News in Dallas-Fort Worth.
12: New York Knicks fans filling the streets in Lower Manhattan today, celebrating the NBA champions with a ticker tape parade. ABC's Eric Kantersky was there.
15: Even though it's all gone and they're taking the banner down behind me, this place for a while looked like Madison Square Garden with the players' names and numbers in the rafters. And the elation that has overtaken the city is going to stick around for quite a while.
12: Michelle Franz in ABC News.
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19: The quarterly state economic forecast from Governor Polis's office shows steady growth and higher revenue than expected. It shows an economic expansion in the near term, but becoming increasingly fragile because of inflation, household financial stress, and a weakening labor market. It also shows revenue is expected to come in just below the Tabor spending cap. Better than expected tax collection revenue closed that gap. Colorado's tallest dam is complete, and the Gross Reservoir could serve as a lifeline for the state's water supply for the next generation, but it's facing a lawsuit that is stopping Denver Water from filling it. Denver Water's Jeff Martin.
20: Our charge is to make sure water, clean quality water, is at the tap every time our customers turn it on. 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
19: You joined Ross Kaminsky on KOA this morning. The $600 million expansion project now sits in limbo as environmental concerns have pushed its filling to a federal appeals court, which will hear arguments at the end of July. That's the latest. I'm Rob Dawson.
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21: New crash in the drive. It is eastbound 76 ramp to southbound 25. That ramp is partially blocked. I-70 runs busy. Westbound 70 between 225 and Peoria, red clear to the shoulder. Little busy out of Aurora. Heaviest on westbound 70 getting over to I-25. Had some problems on I-25 cleared out. That northbound drive through the tech center into downtown. That's about 40 minutes. With traffic, I'm Susan Thielen.
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10: 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Birthday. That's birthday. Enter it now. Ladies and gentlemen, in this corner, from the University of Colorado, 30 years in the ring, fighting for truth, justice, and the American way,
0: welcome, everyone, to the second hour of the Dan Kaplis Show. This is Erin Lee with Protect Kids Colorado filling in for Dan today. Don't forget, you can text me at 57739. Start with Dan. And I want to get right into our next guest. I'm so excited that she's joining me. You may know her from my film Art Club or from being President Trump's distinguished guest at the State of the Union. January Littlejohn is a licensed mental health counselor, a senior fellow with Do No Harm, an advocate for parents and detransitioners. And like me, she's the mom of a little girl who was secretly transitioned and who overcame and who then sued all the way to the Supreme Court. January was actually there to help my family 5 years ago. She's just a wonderful person and has helped so many people. I'm honored that she's joining us today. January Littlejohn, welcome to the Dan Kaplis Show.
1: Hey, Erin. Thank you so much for having me.
0: Yes, you're kind of a big deal. Gosh, last time I was on, we had James Lindsay. Now we have January Littlejohn. This is so cool. Well, I'm sure you saw the Federal Trade Commission, along with Alaska, Iowa, Nebraska, and Texas, has filed lawsuit against WPATH for their fraudulent practices. And I think a lot of our listeners don't even know what WPATH is. And I know you've spent a lot of time paying attention to them. So can you help us just understand who is WPATH and how are they the ultimate authority on transgender medicine?
1: Yeah, absolutely. So WPATH stands for World Professional Association for Transgender Health. And up until a few years ago, you know, this organization really promoted themselves as the medical expert in the field of, quote, gender medicine. And they put out guidelines that they actually called standards of care. And this is important because doctors rely on standards of care and often assume that if they are standards of care, that they are evidence-based and that they pass rigorous testing. But now we know from the WPATH files and a lot of discovery that came out of the Alabama lawsuit that these were never standards of care, and they were actually harming patients.
0: This is a bombshell in our world. So for anyone who's just joining, the FTC has sued WPATH, World Professional Association of Transgender Health, for fraudulent practices. And you used a word when we were talking yesterday, pseudoscience. Like it, a lot of what they are pushing is not based in fact. Is there any research to support that we must transition children who are confused over their sex? Where is their science coming from?
1: Yeah, absolutely not. And what's become clear from systematic reviews that have been done by multiple countries, including Florida and now the United States, is that the risk far outweighs the benefits. And what, you know, the CAS review actually showed is that all of these really high profile medical organizations like the Endocrine Society, the American Academy of Pediatrics, the AMA, they relied upon WPATH's quote-unquote standards of care. So it became very circular where they would cite the Endocrine Society of Standards of Care. Those were reliant upon WPATH. And some of the injuries that the WPATH files showed, and these, by the way, were put out by Michael Schellenberger and Mia Hughes. So if your audience has not taken the time to look into this, it's horrifying but important, because once you read the WPATH files, you realize these doctors were experimenting on children, adolescents, and vulnerable adults. Some of these adults that were being treated with these quote-unquote gender interventions were suffering from schizophrenia. Some of the injuries and known harms that came out of those files were loss of sexual function, loss of fertility, the lack of ability for these children, adolescents, and vulnerable adults to consent, and even liver tumors on a 16-year-old girl taking high doses of testosterone. So this does not even resemble medicine, because the purpose of medicine is to heal or restore health. They are actually placing these children, adolescents, and young adults into a state of disease.
0: Wow. So it is happening to children. That's an argument I get a lot with these ballot measures that we're running here in Colorado, is, well, this isn't happening to children. These are healthcare decisions that only happen between adults and their providers. These ballot measures aren't necessary, but it sounds like even young children are already seeing the ramifications of wrong sex and cross-sex hormones at the young age of 16. So this is happening to kids.
1: Well, Erin, you and I both know that girls as young as 12 have gotten double mastectomy in our country under the guise of gender-affirming medicine. All you have to do is go to stoptheharmdatabase.com to see the actual numbers per state. The truth is that over 5,700 children underwent sex change surgeries between the time of 2019 and 2023. And these are very conservative numbers. We know it's much higher than this. And so anyone who says that this is not being done to children either doesn't want to see the truth or they are lying.
0: I refer people to that all the time. It's stoptheharmdatabase.com. And it's, again, a four-year period study only based on public insurance data, right? So this doesn't include self-pays, Kaiser Permanente, fraudulent coding, which we assume is a big part of what's happening to kids.
1: That's correct.
0: They're not being honest about what they're actually performing on these children. So again, that's a conservative number. And for our Colorado listeners, we rank number 10 on the Dirty Dozen. Colorado Children's Hospital ranks number 10 on the Stop the Harm database Dirty Dozen. So yes, this is happening here. They are performing surgeries on children. And I actually have an interesting story that broke. I would love to get your take on it, January. I'll just read the headline from, it's the Colorado Sun, which is a pretty progressive outlet. And they're saying that doctors are refusing to provide this transgender care to children for fear of criminal charges. So we had a case that went up to the state Supreme Court, and they brought down a decision that said Children's Hospital must continue performing these. They were afraid to lose federal funding. And the Colorado Supreme Court said, no, you are now hereby, we demand that you continue to perform these things on children. And so the doctors within the hospital have said no. Like, our hospital is going to resume it, but none of us will actually prescribe or perform these surgeries. What do you think prompted that? I'm curious, like, what criminal charges are they referring to? What would prompt them to say, no, we're afraid to do it?
1: I'm not sure, but honestly, what this is all doing, Erin, is giving cover to doctors who know in their hearts this is not medicine, who know in their hearts that it is unethical to cut the healthy body parts off of children. This was never medicine. And so what it's really doing is giving cover to these doctors to now say, you know what, we're not going to do this for whatever reason. And maybe they're using that as justification. They should all be scared. They should all be worried about liability issues, because the science has now caught up. And what the science shows is you are harming these children. You are taking away their fertility and their future sexual functioning, all before they can even drive a car. And so they are destroying the bodies of thousands and thousands of children. And we are going to stop this.
0: I call it the frontal lobotomy of our time, all the time. Like, there's all these doctors who are going along with it. And I can't make heads of tails, or what's the motive? Is it toxic empathy? Is it profit? Why are these, they took an oath to do no harm. That's the name of your amazing organization. Why then are there so many doctors that there have been over at least 4,000 kids in a four-year period who were surgically mutilated? What has driven them to do this to kids?
1: Yeah, I mean, I think some of it was profit, but I also think that this was pushed as the next human rights issue. You know, the ACLU, GLSEN, GLAAD, the Human Rights Campaign, all push this notion that a child can be born in the wrong body. And you and I both know this all started in 2015, mm-hmm. when all the activism flipped from legalizing gay marriage to trans rights, specifically youth trans rights. And so, you know, it's all based on the fallacy that a child is born in the wrong body. But then what WPATH did is they took it a step further when they manipulated and emotionally blackmailed parents into believing that their children were going to commit suicide if the parents did not consent to these sterilizing interventions. So this is criminal what has taken place, and WPATH needs to be held accountable, which is why you and myself and so many parents and people that have been in the trenches fighting for the truth to be discovered are so excited to see the FTC taking the step to sue WPATH for deceptive claims.
0: Yes. And I want to dig into that. I call it the suicide myth. When we come back from break, we're lucky January Little John would do no harm is going to stick around with us. We'll be right back after this break. 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This is Erin Lee filling in.
3: 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Former White House Press Secretary Sean Spicer going to break down what he sees in this Iran deal. 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

0: approach, we have concerns about the long-term, you know, risk of these interventions. That child is internalizing then, my parents don't care if I'm going to kill myself. That is a horrible place for a parent to be placed in. So I too have the utmost compassion for parents who have been bullied into this. The bottom line is there isn't any evidence. And I don't know if you know this or remember this. Dr. Paul McHugh was a hero back in the late 70s. He shut down the only existent sex change clinic at the time at Johns Hopkins. And the reason that he did that is because he saw that the patient's mental health outcomes were not improved by the interventions. So in his mind, why are we doing this to these vulnerable individuals? What exactly is this curing? Aaron, history is repeating itself now. We are finding the same thing, that the mental health outcomes of these children, adolescents, and young adults is not improving. And the bottom line is the risk far outweighed the benefits.
1: Yeah, and then just going off on a tangent here is I think a lot of people don't understand the psychological damage too. Like, yes, we're talking about physically harming kids, and that's WPATH's big thing that they're pushing, but we often don't talk about the fact that social transition is also damaging. And you and I have experienced that firsthand, where it's not hold harmless for a kid to go down this path and then, you know, have to navigate wrong sex confusion, even if they don't mutilate their bodies. And you're, again, you're a licensed health mental counselor, like that. I'm sure you've seen the psychological damage that even just this wrong sex confusion causes to kids. The ideology itself is so damaging.
0: It is, and it really destabilizes these children's identities. It places a huge wedge between the parent and the child relationship, and it really solidifies this false idea in this child's mind that something is wrong with their body. Then on top of that, they're sold the lie, body modification is the cure. It is not. Puberty and time is the cure for these children. And, you know, that is not a neutral intervention to socially transition a child because it's the first step toward medical intervention. And the cognitive dissonance that these children have to undergo, but especially detransitioners have to undergo to come to terms with the lie they were sold is very painful. It's a very painful process. But then to have those medical interventions and medical complications that these detransitioners will live with for the rest of their lives is just, it's unbelievable what they have put these people through.
1: You've been a huge advocate for detransitioners, so I think you can speak to this better than anyone. It's not reversible. What is happening to these kids and young adults who are all vulnerable? It's not the high school cheerleader and the jock who were pushed down this path. It's the quirky kids and the misfits and the artistic ones. It's not reversible, and we've seen so many detransitioners come forward, but we did have the Texas Clinic come out, what was that, last month, where A.G. Paxton, as part of, you know, retribution for Eton Heim, forced them to open the first detransitioner clinic. I'm hopeful. Do you think that there's going to be more action like that in the direction of standing up for detransitioners?
0: I sure hope so. And there's organizations like the Resilience Health Network that is putting together a network of doctors willing to treat these individuals because, let's face it, they were experimented on. Now they have medical complications that a lot of doctors either don't want to touch because of liability reasons, or because it's hard. These are medical complications caused by bad medicine. And so it's really hard for detransitioners to go trust doctors, first and foremost. Of course, they have a mistrust of doctors. Why wouldn't they? But then they go to a doctor to get help with their hormone levels and other complications they may have from these surgical interventions, only to find there is no protocol to help them. Right. So we have to start this process of building the protocol, putting together a network of doctors and these detransitioner clinics to restore the health of these individuals who have been medically abused.
1: Yes, that's exactly what it is. Thank you so much for coming on with me today. Everyone follow January Do No Harm on X. She does such good work for families and detransitioners. I so appreciate you joining me today. You're listening to the Dan Kaplan Show.
0: Thank you so much, Erin.
1: Thank you. This is Erin Lee filling in. We'll be right back after this break with another hero, Jamie Reed.
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3: ABC News, I'm Dave Packer. President Trump has signed the Memorandum of Understanding that the White House says will lead to an end to the war and a promise from Iran that they won't develop a nuclear weapon. As for money, Vice President J.D. Vance today say,
4: the United States isn't giving up a cent of money to Iran, and even the economic benefits, the sanctions relief and so forth that comes along with this bargain only happens if the Iranians perform.
3: And U.S. officials have said immediately upon signing the deal, the Treasury Department will allow the export of Iranian crude through waivers. It's a financial windfall for Iran, which has faced sanctions for years. On the Gulf Coast, the remains of Arthur, the first tropical storm of the Atlantic hurricane season, leaving behind flood watches and flood warnings, creating life-threatening flooding for some areas. All living former U.S. presidents in attendance today at the Obama Presidential Center dedication in Chicago. This is ABC News.
5: Now, impact traffic.
6: Slow down to the drive, a lot of traffic to deal with. There's a crash on the ramp, eastbound 76 to southbound 25, a little busy through there. Boulder Turnpike, not bad. Eastbound drags a bit through Superior, driving through Broomfield, no trouble headed to I-25. I-25 jammed up through downtown, 270 some stop and go traffic. Busy on 225, fresh at Wadsworth and I-70. What traffic? I'm Susan Thielen.
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